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1: With SRN News, I'm Keith Peters in Washington. Deadly flash floods in the Grand Canyon have killed two people as the search for the missing continues.
2: Hiker Dan Evans was at Bright Angel Campground in the Grand Canyon Saturday when deadly flash floods from a monsoon hit.
3: And I could see about 5 to 6 inches of water flowing around my tent. The campsite just flooded.
2: He and others began the dangerous hike out. Some were able to pack up. Others fled with the clothes on their backs.
3: I'm just keeping my eyes upstream, just praying that a wall of water isn't coming towards us.
2: Evan says as they were crossing a bridge, the Colorado River was raging beneath them. Rangers had to evacuate hikers by helicopter. Rescuers are still searching for several missing hikers while confirming two deaths. I'm Julie Walker.
1: George Santos earns a permanent ban from an online prediction market platform.
4: Kalshi has banned George Santos from its platform, concluding the disgraced former congressman likely engaged in insider trading. Spokesperson Elizabeth Diana says this is the company's first ever lifetime ban. They reported Santos to the Justice Department in June, saying he placed a series of bets, then contributed to speculation over whether he would attend President Trump's State of the Union address. Santos did not show up and pocketed over $17,000. He's already agreed to a settlement with the Commodities Futures Trading Commission over the trades and launched an influencer deal with rival platform Polymarket. Responding on social media, Santos called Kalshi an unserious company. I'm Jennifer King.
1: The Supreme Court is allowing the White House to continue construction on President Trump's $400 million White House ballroom project, while his administration appeals a judge's order halting the work. On Wall Street, the Dow down by 374 points, the NASDAQ dropped 31, with the S&P 500 lower by 25 points. This is SRN News. September 10th will mark the first anniversary of the shocking assassination of conservative activist Charlie Kirk at an event in Utah. But in a new documentary exploring prophecy, the Salem Radio Network host sat down with director Mark Thayer for what turned out to be his final one-on-one interview. Charlie Kirk said his deep faith convinced him that from biblical times until today, prophets do exist in America and around the globe.
5: A word from a prophet should never be an excuse for inaction or apathy. It can be abused. It's very real. I think it's something that we need to always apply and submit to Scripture. But I've seen it work. Not only work, I've seen it transform lives. And some people absolutely have the gift of prophecy.
1: Charlie Kirk's life was tragically cut short exactly 2 weeks after that interview concluded. The documentary is called Can You Hear Me Now? And you can find more information on the film by visiting salemnow.com. More evidence that the Emerald City is losing its shine, correspondent Ron Taylor reports.
6: A Mercatus Institute study highlights Seattle's exodus as residents and businesses flee high costs and economic woes for red states like Idaho. Layoffs at tech giants, soaring house prices, and pro-union policies are accelerating the decline, prompting calls for policy shifts to retain talent and investment. Nearly one in four employers considers leaving due to high expenses, with companies like Starbucks and Zillow cutting Seattle jobs while expanding elsewhere. Ron Taylor reporting.
1: Seven parents in a Philadelphia suburb have sued their school district in federal court for not allowing families to opt out of internet use. The local Marion School District adopted a new policy limiting device use in elementary schools, but repealed an opt-out option. More details at srnnews.com.
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And a very pleasant Monday evening to you. Thank you so much for tuning in to WTBI. We're so glad that you're along with us and hope you've enjoyed the good music and good teaching and that you'll stay right along with us on through the end of the rest of the evening. And you know what? Even at 12 o'clock, you can stay right along with us again because we'll continue going right along and have more music, more preaching, more good teaching, every reason in the world. So right where you are at 91.5 FM, WTBI.org. on the World Wide Web. I want to say thank you to our Share-a-thon Day partner for today. It is Donna Logan.

and help with Share-a-thon 2026. Right now in Greenville, fair skies, 81 degrees. It's, overnight it's going to go down to 71, but tomorrow is going to be very hot, 96 degrees. Tomorrow will be our high, 73 overnight, Tuesday night, and then Wednesday, 97 degrees. And again, hot Wednesday evening, 73 degrees. Thursday, only 96, and I use that because I can. It will drop back a degree, and then back again on Friday to 95. So maybe it'll start cooling down at that point, but that's hot enough, don't you agree? Coming up, Victorious Valley is going to sing for us Amazing Love, Brent Rochester Family, A Wonderful Word of Life. Bob Gillen is going to come sing Until the Storm Passes By, and then The Swordsman, Everybody Will Be Happy. Thanks for listening.

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1: With SRN News, I'm Keith Peters in Washington. President Trump promised that his massive oil deal with Venezuela announced last Friday would substantially lower gas prices for all Americans long into the future. Trump says the oil deal with Venezuela is good for both nations.
2: We're taking out millions and millions of barrels of oil, going to Houston, going to Louisiana, going to lots of different places in the United States and all over the world. And we're making a fortune, and they're making a fortune. They're starting to make real money.
1: Trump called it the biggest oil deal in world history. Global crude prices are rising again after renewed warfare between the United States and Iran. There's still no verdict in the Lindsey Clancy trial.
3: Jurors in the Lindsey Clancy trial have ended a third day of deliberating without a verdict on whether the Massachusetts woman is criminally responsible for killing her three children in 2023. Clancy, a former nurse, does not deny strangling her children, but claims postpartum psychosis led to her actions. Prosecutors argue she knew what she was doing. The jury could find her guilty of murder or manslaughter, or acquit her if they believe psychiatric problems were to blame. Her sentence could range from life in prison to confinement in a mental health facility. I'm Lisa Dwyer.
1: Army Secretary Dan Driscoll is stepping down after 18 months on the job. That's according to the White House on Monday. No reason was given for Driscoll's departure, but tensions with War Secretary Pete Hegseth have been widely reported. Driscoll is a friend of Vice President J.D. Vance and an Iraq War veteran. On Wall Street, the Dow down by 374 points, the NASDAQ dropped 31, the S&P lower by 25 points. This is SRN News.
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1: With SRN News, I'm Keith Peters in Washington. President Trump promised that his massive oil deal with Venezuela announced last Friday would substantially lower gas prices for all Americans long into the future. Trump says the oil deal with Venezuela is good for both nations.
2: We're taking out millions and millions of barrels of oil, going to Houston, going to Louisiana, going to lots of different places in the United States and all over the world. And we're making a fortune, and they're making a fortune. They're starting to make real money.
1: Trump called it the biggest oil deal in world history. Global crude prices are rising again after renewed warfare between the United States and Iran. There's still no verdict in the Lindsey Clancy trial.
3: Jurors in the Lindsey Clancy trial have ended a third day of deliberating without a verdict on whether the Massachusetts woman is criminally responsible for killing her three children in 2023. Clancy, a former nurse, does not deny strangling her children, but claims postpartum psychosis led to her actions. Prosecutors argue she knew what she was doing. The jury could find her guilty of murder or manslaughter, or acquit her if they believe psychiatric problems were to blame. Her sentence could range from life in prison to confinement in a mental health facility. I'm Lisa Dwyer.
1: Army Secretary Dan Driscoll is stepping down after 18 months on the job. That's according to the White House on Monday. No reason was given for Driscoll's departure, but tensions with War Secretary Pete Hegseth have been widely reported. Driscoll is a friend of Vice President J.D. Vance and an Iraq War veteran. On Wall Street, the Dow down by 374 points, the NASDAQ dropped 31, the S&P lower by 25 points. This is SRN News. Christian leaders in Iraq don't believe the prime minister.
4: Ali al-Zaidi is calling on believers who fled the country during the ISIS years to come back. Local clergymen say maybe not yet. They point out that security concerns, which drove Christians out of Iraq, still haven't been addressed. ISIS is gone, but the Christian minority is still being persecuted by Iraq's huge Muslim majority, and the government isn't doing much to address the problem. One Christian leader says until safety returns, believers won't. Michael Harrington reporting.
1: Thousands of Christians have been killed by Muslim terrorists in northern Nigeria, and some fear that Islamic radicals are taking over the region. At the center of northern Nigeria's strict religious code is the local Islamic police known as the Hizbah Force, whose personnel are tasked with upholding public morals across some of the region's 19 states. They often patrol cities to enforce Sharia law. This is SRN News. Oil prices rise and stocks fall. We hear more on all of today's market activity with financial correspondent Damian Troisi reporting from New York City.
5: Stocks fell on Wall Street Monday. The S&P 500 index fell 0.3%. The Dow fell 374 points or 0.7%. The NASDAQ composite fell 0.1%. Still, all three indexes closed with gains for the month of August. Rising oil prices weighed down the broader market. The price of oil jumped following the U.S. attack over the weekend on Iranian sites in the Strait of Hormuz. The war has curtailed traffic in the Strait of Hormuz, which accounts for about 20% of the world's oil shipments. Higher energy prices because of the war have fueled already stubbornly high inflation. Energy stocks did gain ground, including ExxonMobil and Chevron. Damian Troisi, New York.
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And we thank you so much for listening to WTBI on this Monday evening, August the 31st. The last day of August, tomorrow starts September the 1st. And I don't know about you, I know the calendar doesn't say it, but whenever I hit September, I always think fall. That's cause for such a large portion of my life. I was in school, and summertime was the vacation, and fall was when you were in school again. I taught school for many years, even after I got out of school, so the fall was the school time. So I think of school starting. Actually, in point of fact, it has already started several weeks ago, and I'm just behind the times. But I'm thankful to be here this evening. Thank you for tuning in to WTBI. Stay with us, won't you? And enjoy all the good sounds of WTBI. Our Share the Day partner for today is Donna Logan of Lexington, South Carolina. And she sponsors a memory of her husband, James Logan. Today would have been his birthday. 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

0: With that familiar theme song, we're reminded it's time once again for the Harvest Time Gospel Broadcast. 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
1: Thank you and greetings, radio friends. What a joy and privilege it is to come to your place of listening and share together with you another Harvest Time broadcast. I praise the Lord for this open door, this heaven-bought privilege that our Lord allows us day after day to gather by the radio and study His precious Word together. I trust that if it's at all possible, you'll take the time out, get your Bible, and follow along with us as we open the Word of God today. We're turning in our Bible to the book of Romans, chapter number 12, and I'm reading the first two verses of this chapter. The Bible said, "I beseech you, therefore, brethren, by the mercies of God, that you present your bodies a living sacrifice, holy, acceptable unto God, which is your reasonable service. And be ye not conformed to this world, but be ye transformed by the renewing of your mind, that you may prove what is that good and acceptable and perfect will of God." Here we have the Bible teaching us that we are to present our bodies as a living sacrifice. I want to begin a message today and preach throughout the days of this week on this subject. God wants your body. God wants your body. You see, there's a lot of people who talk about loving the Lord with all of their heart, and they've got their mind in the work of God. But God needs our bodies in His service. As a human being, we are a triune being. We're body, we're soul, we're spirit. And with our soul, we love the Lord. With our spirit, we have contact with Him. But with our body, we serve the Lord. I'm not going to go into a lot of detail in that today. I think you would understand that there is body, mind, and soul, or body, spirit, and soul in that person that you call yourself. But I want to deal today in the subject, God wants your body. Week after week, most of my preaching is in missions meetings, and God has been so gracious to use me in that area. But in the work of missions, and it's true in the work of the Lord in the home church, there are many who are willing to put their mind in the work. They're willing to put their heart in the work, so to speak, but they're not willing to put their body in the work of God. But may I say to you, no one could ever be a successful preacher if he's just a preacher at heart and in mind. His body has to be involved in the preparation and in the preaching of the Word of God. Nobody could ever be a missionary if they only put their heart and their mind in missions. God needs your body in His service, and God wants your body in the work of God. And after all, if you're saved, then you belong to God. And so God wants you to present your body to Him, a living sacrifice. And God goes on to say, it's just your reasonable service. But as I begin to prepare for this series of messages, I thought about, there is much said today about giving God your heart. Now, I understand that. I have said it myself. But I want to tell you, God wants more than your heart. As you study through the book of Romans, I believe you will find this to be true to the teaching of the book of Romans. The book of Romans is divided into five parts. The first part, beginning with chapter number 1 and going down through chapter 3, verse number 20, reveals to us the need of salvation. And then the second division, chapter number 3, verse number 21, through chapter 4 and through chapter 5, reveals to us the nature of salvation explained. And then in chapter number 6, 7, and 8, we have the newness of salvation experience. But then in chapter number 12, down through chapter number 16, we see the need for salvation to be expressed. And that's where we're at in our study of the Word of God here. You see, in chapter number 3, 4, and 5, we see God dealing with man's heart in salvation. And by the way, that is what salvation is. When the Lord is in your heart, Christ in you, the hope of glory. And if the Lord has not done a work of grace in your life and moved into you in the person of the Holy Spirit, then you are not saved by God's amazing grace. But again, in that section, the latter part of chapter 3, all of chapter 4, and all of chapter 5, we see God dealing with our heart in salvation. But then in chapter number 6, 7, and 8, we see God dealing with our spirit in sanctification. He deals with us, my friend, in the spiritual realm to bring us from the carnality of chapter number 7 to the spirituality of chapter number 8. In chapter number 6, you have the experience of salvation explained. In chapter number 7, you have the enemy of our salvation exposed. And then in chapter number 8, you have the experience of salvation enjoyed. And God does that in our life by the working of His Spirit. But now then we come to chapter number 12 and the remainder of the book. And here we see God dealing with us in our body in service. He deals with us in our heart in salvation. He deals with us in our spirit in sanctification. And He deals with us in our bodies in service. We must have our bodies involved in the service of the Lord Jesus Christ. I remember years ago hearing or reading a story that during World War II, the bombing was going on, and there was such tension, the military provided a chapel for those who desired to go there and pray, would have a place set aside for that purpose. And of course, it had to accommodate all the religions. And so one of the religion groups set up their little image where they could go and bow before, may I say, quote unquote, their God. And you know the difference between our God and the other gods. Our God made us, but other people have to make their gods. Our God carries us, but other people have to carry their own God. And that's a different message, but it's a blessing to realize our God, I'm talking about Jehovah, is the true and the living God, the creator, the sustainer of the universe, my Savior, my Lord, my God. I gladly bow before Him and worship Him. But for the other religions, they set up their statues. One day, after a bombing raid near the chapel was shaken. When they returned to go in the chapel, one of the groups found that their God had fallen, and in its fall, its chin, the lower portion of its mouth, was broken completely off. Both hands were broken off, and both feet were broken off. They were sickened to see the situation, and somebody said, "How sad. Our God has no mouth. He has no hands. He has no feet." Then as they pondered this, somebody spoke up and said, "Wait a minute. Maybe God's trying to tell us something. He needs our mouth. He needs our hands. He needs our feet." And my friend, may I say to you, though that is a story, that is true for Christianity today. God has no mouth but ours. God has no hands but ours. He has no feet but ours. And my friend, if He does not have your body, then He does not have a body to work in the work of God here on planet Earth. So God wants your body. And you know, God's such a gentleman. I look at this verse and then I look at the context of the Bible. And I remember that I am not my own. I've been bought with a price, the precious blood of the Lord Jesus Christ. I belong to God, but yet God comes to me, and He does not just point a gun at me and say, "Give me your body." No, but He beseeches us. He said, I beseech you, therefore, brethren, by the mercies of God. So God is a gentleman, but God wants your body. As I prepare to preach today, I wondered in my mind who all will be listening. And then I wondered what God would do with the bodies of those that listen to this broadcast today if we would give our bodies as a living sacrifice unto God. You see, again, I emphasize, a preacher could never do much if just his heart and mind was in the ministry. And a missionary could never do much if their heart and mind is all that was in the ministry. And no one in the work of God would ever accomplish much if all they did was have their heart and their mind in the ministry. As a matter of fact, that's true among a lot of church members. They say their heart is in the church, and they say their spirit is in the church, but for some reason their body never gets there. Well, I want to tell you something, friend. God cannot work through your heart, and God cannot work through your spirit, but God wants your body, your B-O-D-Y, your body as the instrument and element through which he will work the work of God here on this earth. Now, you may be listening today, and you may say, well, preacher, my body is not much. Maybe you would say, preacher, my body is not well. My body is out of shape. My friend, I want to tell you, God does not stipulate that they be well bodies, that they be strong bodies. Down through the years, God has used even many people with bodies that are frail and sick to do great things in the work of God. And God has used bodies that were crippled and handicapped to work the work of God and demonstrate the sufficiency of his grace, that he might get glory and honor to himself. I do not care whether you're a young teenager, whether you're a young adult, middle-aged or old person, whether you're well and strong, or whether you're sick and weakly, God wants your body. God wants to use your body in the service of the Lord. And again, I emphasize, we're not saved by body actions. We're not saved by works of our flesh. We're saved by the grace of God. And God deals in our heart in salvation. He deals in our spirit in sanctification, but he deals through our bodies in service. Could I ask you the question as we prepare to leave the air today? Are you willing and will you present your body to the Lord a living sacrifice? Will you give him your feet? Will you give him your hands? Will you give him your mouth? Will you give him your total body as an instrument for him to use in the service of God? He wants it, he bought it, and he'd love to use it. Would you give it to him today? Father, take the word, use it to your glory. I pray in Jesus' name, amen and amen.
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1: What a place to spend our evening around the blessed Bible. The Bible is filled with basic instructions before leaving earth, B-I-B-L-E. And the Bible will keep us faithfully functioning until the Lord returns, and we pray even so, come quickly, Lord Jesus. And I hope and pray today that you'll get your Bible. And let's go now to the auditorium of Timberlake Baptist Church and get some heavenly instruction in today's message. Percy was that guy. Me and him made the deal. I'll pray for you a wife, you pray for me a wife. And he got married 5 years before I did. Sounded like I prayed for him. He got married. He forgot about me. But it took 5 years for me to get married after he did. And Percy and Helen's eating lunch, and Wendy and Helen's talking. You know how you ladies talk. And she's talking about her wedding and all. Wendy said, well, nobody gonna ever marry me. Ain't nobody ever gonna marry me. The diamond's sitting in my desk. Ain't nobody ever gonna marry me. Well, I got hot. Now, I know y'all don't ever rear up and get hot. Do you? No, y'all perfect, ain't you? Uh-huh. So my office, honest to heaven, you had to go in a door, up a little flight of steps, up a long flight of steps, and around another flight of steps, and my desk was in the loft up there. I run up. I know you don't believe me, but I did. I run up them steps. That was back when I could run. And I run up them steps, and she's coming up them steps. I reached down at my desk. I said, him, do you want it or not? Her eyes got about that big. And she fulfilled Scripture right there. You know what Scripture she fulfilled? The Bible said there was going to be silence in heaven for a half hour. She didn't say nothing. She looked at that thing. Her eyes was open. Her mouth was open. I said, well, do you want it? Yeah! I said, well, I guess we'll get married then, won't we? Folks, we're bidding people to marry Christ. We're out making the proposal for him. Back in the Old Testament, the father sent a servant to get his son, his daughter. And God has sent me and you to gather his bride. And that's the church. Say amen. And everybody you witness to, you're proposing marriage for the Lord Jesus Christ. He said, go in the highways and the hedges and preach this marriage. Here is referring to the marriage supper of the Lamb in heaven after the rapture of the church. And you must be saved before you die, or the rapture, whichever takes first in your life. Salvation happens only in this life. There's not going to be any proposals when you get to the... I've never had a wedding when the groom proposed to the bride at the altar. Have y'all ever seen that? Don't happen that way, does it? The proposal happens long before you get to the marriage. So, folks, if you're going to get saved, you got to get saved before the marriage of the Lamb, before we get to heaven. The purpose of preaching the gospel so people can be saved and go to heaven when they die. One of the benefits of salvation is being a part of the marriage supper of the Lamb. Now, me and Scott Dean argue about this all the time. He wants to believe there's going to be a buffet in heaven. And there might be. I don't know. The Bible doesn't. It just calls it the marriage supper of the Lamb. And so, I don't argue with him because ain't no use in arguing with somebody obstinate. I don't know why I preach every Sunday. I got a whole church full of them. Amen. Obstinate. But folks, I want to tell you something. The marriage supper of the Lamb's coming. And being married to the bridegroom, which is Christ, for all of eternity. I don't know what's going on, but I guarantee it's going to be good. Say amen. It's going to be good. Me and Wendy got married. One of the ladies that I'd led to the Lord, she catered our whole wedding reception. I don't mean she just done it. She paid for it. The whole nine yards. Of course, her and another woman got in a fight, one of my senior adults, before the wedding ever took place. And one of my senior adults was a tightwad. Any of y'all in here know what a tightwad is? Well, quit pointing at me. Anyway, she started cutting the ham biscuits in half, and her and that woman got in a fight. She said, I paid for them ham biscuits, and they're going up our hole. So anyway, they got bad. Then we got upstairs. Boy, it was food everywhere. Me and Wendy didn't get to eat, so they packed us a lunch and sent it with us. Thank God for that. Say amen. But boy, it was food everywhere, every kind of food you can imagine. Can you believe there was food and I didn't eat? You know I must have been crazy. But anyway, it was a whole table full of food everywhere, and they sent some with us. I don't know what the marriage of supper of the Lamb is going to all consist of. I know it's going to be the judgment seat of Christ. I know that's going to happen. But I don't know about all the Bible doesn't tell us all the ins and outs of the marriage supper, but it says you want to be there. You want to be a part of it. Say amen. You want to go to heaven and be a part of the marriage supper of the Lamb. The church made up of all believers of the church age is the bride of Christ for whom Jesus died. Let me tell you something. He didn't give us a ring. He gave us his blood. He gave us his blood. Oh, we must go out into the fields of this world and preach the gospel and bid the lost to come to a saving knowledge of Jesus so they too can be a part of the bride of Christ and live in heaven for all of eternity. What hurts me, and I know what hurts God, is churches have stopped soul winning. Every time I talk to Brother Earl on the phone, he just cries like a two-year-old. He says, preacher, preach soul winning. Preach soul winning. Preach there's a heaven to gain and a hell to shun. He said churches aren't preaching it anymore. They're not telling people how to get to heaven, and he's right. But let's make sure we as Timberlake Baptist Church, when we stand at the judgment seat of Christ, let's make sure our church is never found guilty of not reaching out to Danville and Pennsylvania County and around the world with the gospel. Folks, we got people listening to our church online because they can't find a church in their area that preaches the gospel. Isn't that a shame? But isn't it good we're here to do that for them? Tonight, God needs you as a Christian, as a child of God. He needs you as a saved person to sanctify yourself, set yourself apart. Go after souls because the severe anger of God's coming and it's closer today than it was yesterday. We've got to personally go to people and preach and propose salvation to them before it's eternally too late. Folks, I'm telling you, I said this last week, I say it again. Everybody says there's not going to be any tears in heaven. That's a lie. Because God says in the book of Revelation, I shall wipe the tears from their eyes. You know why we're going to be crying? Because a great white throne judgment. We're going to see friends, family, neighbors, co-workers, people sentenced to hell for all of eternity. And the Bible says in the book of Ezekiel, if you didn't witness to them, their blood's going to be found. You're going to stand and their blood's going to be on your hands. I don't want anybody's blood on my hand. How about you? If that's the case, we have got to sanctify ourselves as the saved to go out and share the gospel. We got to wake up. We got to have a revival. We got to get serious about what God's asked us to do. Whither I go, ye go. Stand to your feet. Father, I've preached as best I can. Lord, I've shared the gospel as best I can. Father, I've shared the truth from your word to stir your people. And Lord, I pray tonight that those who've been stirred will come and say, Lord, here am I. Send me. I pray those who've been stirred, if they've got a lost son or daughter or neighbor or friend or co-worker, God, I pray they'll come to the altar and beg for their soul tonight. God, I pray they'll come and with all their heart, soul, and mind pray the opportunity to win those people to the Lord. Oh, God, help us tonight to get serious about this thing of soul winning. It's not an option. It's a calling. It's a commitment. And, Father, we got to go and call these people. We got to do our job or we're going to be ashamed when we get to heaven. Help us not be ashamed, but help us to be approved unto God, workmen that needeth not to be ashamed, rightly dividing the word of truth. Lord, if there's a person in this room tonight who's not saved, does not know for sure they're on their way to heaven, Lord, Brother Sean is standing right up front. God, help him walk down this aisle, take him by the hand and say, sir, I need Jesus as my Savior. He'll be glad to have someone take the Bible and show him how to be saved tonight. Help Christians come and beg for the souls of the lost. Help them, if nothing else, come pray that our church have revival, that our souls get sparked for revival. If we don't pray, we're not going to receive. We pray and believe we'll receive. But if we don't pray and we live in doubt, we will forever do without. God, help us not be that way tonight. God, move in the hearts of your people. God, speak to them. Help them now come speak to you as you've already spoke to them. In Jesus' name. Many are already coming. Why don't you come? You've got lost loved ones who need to be saved. You need revival. I need revival. Let's come and pray and seek the face of God and be real with him. Only real people get the job done. If you need to be saved tonight, Brother Sean's standing right here at the front. He'd love to take the Bible and show you how to be saved tonight. Come on, right now. Obey the voice of God. We thank you so much for listening to our broadcast today of Strength for Today. 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
4: With SRN News, I'm Keith Peters in Washington. The Supreme Court delivers President Trump a victory in regards to building the ballroom at the White House. This despite Chief Justice John Roberts joining the court's three liberal justices in dissent and declaring the construction illegal. Correspondent Laura Winters reports.
5: Construction can continue. The Supreme Court ruling 5-4 that President Trump can finish building the ballroom at the White House, which will seat 1,000 guests. The project will also include a state-of-the-art military-grade underground bunker that will have medical facilities and other high-tech security. The project, funded by President Trump and private donors, will cost an estimated $400 million and is scheduled to open in September of 2028. Laura Winters reporting.
4: Treasury Secretary Scott Bessent is encouraging foreign ministers in the group of 20 to participate in the economic isolation of Iran. Bessent says the U.S. sanctions effort against Iran is working.
6: I would think that they are lashing out kinetically because they are losing economically. And I want to thank the European Union for their very fulsome support for Operation Economic Outcast. They made it known today in the strongest terms that they support it.
4: Bessent wants to enlist support to isolate Iran. He said Tehran's economy could collapse in weeks or months, but said that could be avoided if Iran's leadership bends to the pressure. He spoke at a summit happening in Asheville, North Carolina. The National Hurricane Center has posted a tropical storm warning for the Gulf Coast near the Texas-Louisiana state line. The storm was upgraded Monday night from a tropical depression, an early stage of a tropical cyclone, to Tropical Storm Edward. Forecasters expect it will make landfall in Texas on Tuesday. On Wall Street, the Dow down by 374. This is SRN News. A new look at discipleship in American churches, correspondent Michael Arrington reports.
7: According to a poll from Lifeway Research, the congregations whose members score highest in measures of discipleship are either very big, very small, and or located in the South. Lifeway spokesman Scott McConnell says, quote, "People can walk with Jesus Christ as disciples in any setting, but some differences we see in where that takes place can indicate where it might be more challenging or more easily encouraged." Michael Harrington reporting.
4: A judge has reaffirmed his decision that Texas cannot enforce its restrictions on some public drag shows. U.S. District Judge David Hittner has ruled that the ban violates the Constitution. He says that Texas statute is overly broad and unfairly targets drag shows. State Attorney General Ken Paxton called Hittner's ruling a profound, flawed decision that endangers our children and plans to appeal it. This is SRN News. A Unification Church leader has been sentenced to 2 years in prison by a South Korean court.
8: Supporters gathered outside the courthouse as she is taken into the building in a wheelchair. The Seoul Central District Court issued the ruling against Han, who was earlier charged with bribery and other corruption allegations. Han is the widow of the church founder's son, Myung Moon. She was arrested last year and charged with instructing church officials to bribe the wife of conservative former president Yoon Suk-yeol and a high-profile politician, close to Yoon. She was also charged with embezzling church funds and ordering the destruction of evidence of her gambling activities in the U.S. I'm Rika Ann Garcia.
4: Congo's authorities report that the fastest growing Ebola outbreak in history has topped 6,000 cases with 2,911 deaths. More details at SRNnews.com. From Washington, I'm Keith Peters.
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10: 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I just wasn't looking in the right place. 5 minutes after the hour of 10 p.m., and you're listening to WTBI, 91.5 FM, WTBI.org, on the World Wide Web. 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Outside of our studios right now, we have partly cloudy skies. We're actually fair skies, and it's 80 degrees still. It's going down to 73 overnight, but tomorrow's going to be a hot one, 97 degrees, and then, clear, of course, clear. And then tomorrow night, 73 degrees, mostly clear. Thursday, also 96, and Friday, 95. So it is sloping back down toward the cool area, but it's going to be a while before it's cool again. So a good week in front of us of hot weather. Let's enjoy it before we're talking about the cold weather, all right? Coming up, we have the Palmetto State Quartet's going to sing, Roll On Jordan, Easter Brothers, I'm Living For Him, Charles Johnson, Standing On The Promises, and the Rebels will sing, God Made A Way. Chuck Wagon Gang come along with Inside the Gate, Justice Family, Must I Go Empty Handed, Tony Brothers, Walk With Me, and the Harvest Time Quartet, Time Won't Matter. Coming up at 11 o'clock at WTBI's Old Time Preaching Hour, this evening we have a message by Jewel Smith, and it's called The High Cost of Our Bible. The High Cost of Our Bible, Jewel Smith's preaching in the Old Time Preaching Hour. So stay with us, won't you? Have a wonderful rest of your evening.

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1: With SRN News, I'm Keith Peters in Washington. House lawmakers are talking about keeping the government running while casting an eye towards the midterm election.
2: Lawmakers are back in Washington, and House Speaker Mike Johnson says the first item on the to-do list is to vote on a stopgap funding bill.
3: We've got to make sure the government is funded and we don't have another Democrat shut down.
2: Meanwhile, Hakeem Jeffries says Democrats need to talk about the Russia sanctions bill that passed in the Senate.
4: Because it risks providing tariff and sanctions authority to Donald Trump and his administration that we believe they will abuse. And so I have serious concerns with the legislation.
2: Votes are expected on measures designed to amplify the GOP's messaging, like a resolution condemning socialism. There are concerns lawmakers won't get much accomplished before they break for the November elections. Jennifer King, Washington.
1: Google and Apple have decided what they're calling one of the Great Lakes.
5: President Trump is asking Apple to change the name of Lake Ontario to Lake America on its Maps app. Interior Secretary Doug Burgum told Fox News about the request. Google has already changed the name to Lake America. The U.S. and Canada are in a trade war.
6: The Canadian officials have treated us very badly. They're nasty people.
5: Only the Lake Ontario name appears on Apple's platform, but the label notably hovers over the Canadian side of the lake. Google cited the recent order by President Trump in making the change, but also said in Canada, it still says Lake Ontario. I'm Ed Donahue.
1: The National Hurricane Center issued a tropical storm warning on Monday for the Gulf Coast from Galveston and Houston, Texas areas to the western parishes of Louisiana. The storm was upgraded Monday night to Tropical Storm Edward. On Wall Street, the Dow down by 374 points, the S&P 500 lower by 25. This is SRN News.
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0: He's gracious, but He's also righteous. Sin must be paid for. Sin must be punished. The wages of sin is death. The soul that sinneth, it shall die. But the righteous God in His grace and the righteous God in His mercy sent a substitute to die for my sin, the Lord Jesus Christ.
1: America needs the Lord. Please join us at Tabernacle Baptist Church as we seek His face for a genuine revival meeting. Coming up on October the 5th through the 7th, we will have Dr. James Knox preaching from the Good Word of God. We will also have uplifting music as we worship our Savior, Jesus Christ. Again, that's Monday through Wednesday, October the 5th, 6th, and 7th at 7 p.m. at Tabernacle Baptist Church in Greenville, South Carolina. Our pastor, Dr. Doug Benton, and the congregation looks forward to seeing you there.
0: I am truly, truly thankful. I can bring all my cares to the Lord. But I really should remember He's the Lord. I am truly thankful I can come boldly to the throne of grace, but I should remember it's a throne.

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1: The message you're about to hear was preached by the late Dr. Jewel Smith. The title of this message is The High Cost of Our Bible. And the text that Dr. Jewel Smith chose for this message, the book of 1 Peter, chapter 1, verses 18 and 19. This message was originally preached at the Tabernacle Baptist Church of Greenville, South Carolina, on January the 22nd, 1984, during one of their Bible conferences. Now, the service.

just sung about the blood that can make the vilest sinner free. Would you, Brother Horn, sing the first verse of There's a Fountain, my favorite hymn. There's a fountain filled with blood. One verse only. Number one, everybody sing it with Brother Horn.

you, and you may be seated. Thank you so much, Brother Alston. We'll sing for you now the song the Lord has laid upon his heart to sing, and I pray that it shall be a blessing to each of you.

0: may be seated now. Thank you. This is Dr. Jewel Smith on the platform with us tonight. For years, pastor of a church, an independent Baptist church in Orlando, Florida. And in recent years, have been giving himself to these Bible conferences and so on. And we're proud and happy to have Brother Smith in our church. As far as I know, this is his first visit to Tabernacle. And I'm sure hoping that he'll be blessed. And I'm hoping you'll be blessed. And I feel that it'll be mutual. A blessing to our church, and we pray that we can be a blessing to him. I'd like to announce to the ushers now to have the offering pans at the doors as we leave tonight. We're going to receive an expense offering. This brother drove a long way, and we're going to take care of all of the expenses, bringing all this equipment and motel room and so on, and we'll take another expense offering during the week, Wednesday night probably, and then love offerings for Monday night, Tuesday night, Thursday night, Friday night. But tonight as we leave, some of you will be working and won't be able to come back. I wish you could, but you'd like to have in the expense of the meeting, so we'll have the ushers at the door as you leave for an offering. I'll say more about that later. Now, Brother Smith, it's our joy to have you at Tabernacle tonight, sir. God bless you.
1: Pastor Sattler, fellow ministers, those of the college and church staff, deacons of this great church, members of the church, dearly beloved Christians, it is with real joy that I present your biblical heritage. This collection of ancient Bibles, scrolls, manuscripts has been so laid out and designed to show us how that we received our Bible. Among these ancient documents, you look upon the labors of the ancient scribes, those who labored in the text, the ancient navigators, illuminators, the artists that worked upon the scriptures, also the translators and the martyrs. Some of these Bibles that are here in this collection were owned by the martyrs. One is stained by the blood of one of the martyrs. I'll be telling you more about that later. Tonight I would like to invite you to the book of 1 Peter, chapter 1, verses 18 and 19. For as much as ye know that ye were not redeemed with corruptible things as silver and gold from your vain conversation received by tradition from your fathers, but with the precious blood of Christ as of a lamb without blemish and without spot. May I ask you this question? Who's he talking about, or what's he talking about here? Is he talking about the Lord Jesus Christ, the incarnate Word? Or is he talking about the Bible, the written word? You know, the Bible's very clear. In John 1:1, it says, in the beginning was the Word, and the Word was with God, and the Word was God. In verse 14, it says, and the Word was made flesh and dwelt among us, and we beheld his glory. Amen. That is Jesus, the incarnate Word. But here, we read in verses 18 and 19, this certainly must be Jesus, the incarnate Word again. But then how do you explain verses 10 through 12, which deals with the Bible, the written Word? Or verses 23 through 25, the verses after, which deals with the Bible, the written Word? Here these two verses of the text are surrounded by the verses that deal with the Bible, the

0: written word. May I suggest to you that you cannot separate Jesus, the incarnate word, from the Bible, the written word. All that we know about Jesus, the incarnate word, is found in the Bible, the written word. And Jesus always honored the written word by saying, "It is written," or "Have ye not read?" Therefore, you can't separate the two. Now, my subject tonight, under your biblical heritage, is the high cost of our Bible. For our salvation, it cost the Son of God His life. It cost God the Father His love. A dear price was paid that we might be saved, but there was and still is a high cost being paid for this Bible. May I ask you this question? How much did your Bible cost you? Was it $50, $20, or $30, or $60? I can assure you that your Bible costs much more than that. The oldest item in this collection is the ancient cuneiform, and I haven't put that out yet. That ancient cuneiform has been authenticated by the British Museum to be 4,021 years old. Cuneiform writing is a very ancient writing of hieroglyphics. This cuneiform was found in ancient Mesopotamia, the cradle of the civilization, in the Ur of the Chaldees, Abraham's hometown. It goes back chronologically to Genesis 11, 27, and 28, which says, "These are the generations of Terah. Terah begat Abram, Nahor, and Haran begat Lot. And Haran died before his father Terah in the land of his nativity in the Ur of the Chaldees." Yes, this ancient cuneiform is a very advanced form of writing of hieroglyphics. In fact, the computer age is just coming into hieroglyphics again. On the dashboard of my automobile, it's going back to hieroglyphics. Hieroglyphics is an advanced universal type of language. And that cuneiform was an advanced universal type of language. It's been authenticated by the greatest authority on earth, the British Museum, to be this old. You say, well, what's the importance of that cuneiform in the collection? It's simply this. The critics of the Bible used to attack the Bible. They used to say that Moses didn't write the first five books of the Bible. Where were these so-called intellectuals coming from? Well, they were teaching man was in an evolutionary state, that man was still swinging from the tree, that he was still in the cave, that he couldn't write. Then the great biblical archaeologist from London, England, dug this cuneiform up that's in a very advanced language, and it reached all the way back an entire millennium past Moses to Abraham's father's day and proved the critics to be the liars they are. They've been out to coffee ever since. They haven't apologized for lying or anything else. That's a way of those dishonest so-called scholars are. We know that Moses wrote the first five books of the Bible. The Bible says he did. Therefore, we believe the Bible. Now, I'm going to say some more things about these tonight. I'm going to just kindly give a bird's eye view to, and later on I'm going to pick up the other items. Over here to my far right and your left, or the left of most of you, is the ancient Torah scroll. That's the first five books of the Bible. Genesis, Exodus, Leviticus, Numbers, Deuteronomy. That's on lambskin. It took 50 lambs had to die to produce the first five books of the Bible. To do the entire Bible, it takes 200 lambs. To do it one time, and how many hundreds of thousands of times has the Old Testament been copied? Thousands and millions of lambs have died, yet we're not saved by the blood of those lambs, but only by the blood of the incarnate Lamb, the Lord Jesus Christ. The scribe who did the work on that ancient Torah scroll there. It's a very tedious work, very difficult work, and a very precise work. It must be done correctly. Scribes would not tolerate inaccurate work. They studied to be a scribe from the time they were 6 years old until they were 21, very rigorous training. Then usually three scribes worked together, especially under the Masoretic text time. These three scribes, there would be a writing scribe, a reading scribe, and then there would be a checking scribe. Let me explain. On any portion of the scripture they were doing, like one lambskin, they would count every letter from one corner to the other corner. They'd find the middle letter. That middle letter had to be in the exact place when they were finished, or else they would burn the scroll, and start over again. Now, sometimes they would work many years. The scribe who did the first five books of the Bible, it took him 15 years of his life. 15 years. If that scribe made $15,000 a year, that'd be $225,000 in labor in the scroll alone. But again, we're not saved by silver and gold, but by the precious blood of Christ. Amen. You know, when the ancient scribes worked together, after counting the letters, after finding the middle letter, then the reading scribe would read the letter, the writing scribe would write the letter down, the checking scribe would check it. When they came to the name God, they didn't feel clean enough to write His holy name. They would stop, lay the writing instrument down, and go take an all-over bath before they'd write the holy name of God. When they would come back, they would never pick up the same writing instrument. They would strike a new pen. They said the holy name of God should never be written with any instrument that written other words. You know, the critics say, how do you know? Because copying over and over again, that a lot of the Old Testament hasn't been lost. We know it hasn't been lost. It's the critics that are lost. I tell you, I don't like critics. I don't like critics. I don't like critics of the preacher, critics of the church, and I especially don't like critics of this Bible, I'll tell you right now. These bloody butchers in these liberal seminaries, some of them saying they're fundamentalists butchering this Bible. I'll tell you, I believe we need to take the sword of the Spirit and let them have it, brother. I'll tell you right now. I don't want to get on the text this soon. I'll tell you, I'm going to deal with that later on. I save that for when I want to get mean, brother, I'll tell you. But when I use the sword, I don't like these little dainty swords like the French use, dancing around like a banny hen or a banny rooster. Now, they may do the job. I like those big old Goliath swords, those big long ones, those big ones. David said to Abiathar, is there a sword here? He said, yeah, that old giant sword's here. He said, let me have it. That's a good one. I like the kind. You just get it and swing it around, cut off arms and limbs and legs and heads and let her rip, brother. This Bible's a sword of the Spirit. Now, I believe we need to be against something and for something, brother. They attack my Bible and I'm against them. I don't make any bones about it. Now then, there's other scrolls there that need to be commented on. The Dead Sea Scroll of Isaiah, photographically reproduced, is there. That needs to be commented on. I'll do that at a later time. And then many of those Bibles. But I'm going to hurry right on down to the time called the times of the persecution. Oh, that was that terrible time when Europe was under the Dark Ages, and when that the light of the Renaissance came as a result of the Christians struggling to translate the Word of God, brought Europe out of the Dark Ages. I'll tell you, the so-called intellectuals in these universities that deny this book, they didn't do anything, I'll tell you right now. They came later on. The printing press was invented in 1456. Johannes Gutenberg invented the printing press. That's the Gutenberg Bible there. There's been two reprints of the Gutenberg since 1456. There's been one in London and one in the United States. They were limited editions. That's one of those reprints of the Gutenberg Bible, an exact reproduction of it. The last original Gutenberg sold 5 years ago for $2 million. One page sold a few weeks ago on the London auction at Sotheby's for $15,000. Now, in 1453, that came the time of the fall of the Eastern Empire, the Roman Empire. Now, why that's important? The Christians in the eastern part of the empire fled to Europe with their Greek manuscripts. Up until that time, Europe's Bible was Latin for 1,000 years, except where the pockets of the Baptists were. And those Baptists had ancient Greek manuscripts. And I can prove that, brother, and I'll tell you. I'll say this. I'm thankful to God I'm a Baptist. Amen. And I'm not one of these Baptists with a little B. Amen. One preacher said, one young preacher, I heard him say, I'm a Baptist with a little B. I said, you need a boot in the little B, brother. I'm a Baptist. You say, what would you be if you wasn't a Baptist? I'd be ashamed, brother. I'd try to seek out a good Baptist church. We're the original Christians. That's what Spurgeon said. And I say we're the original Christians. We're like the Kentucky Colonel's original recipe. We're it, brother. I believe that. Got a whole book to prove it. Now, from the time of the printing press, right on is against the law in those days, print the Bible. And if you did, you'd probably be burned at the stake, at least put into prison for life. So some men in that struggle, they printed the Bible and other books. They printed the story of the crucifixion and the resurrection and other books. Some of them were burned at the stake. You say, do you believe anybody could get saved? I believe anybody could get saved on John 3:16, brother, if they'd believe it. Now I'll tell you, God will use His Word, and His Word sharper than a two-edged sword, and it doesn't matter what part you preach from, it's all sharp, it's all edgy, it'll all work. But anyway, from 1456 to 1526, when William Tyndale gave us our first printed New Testament, those are the times called the times of the persecution. Here I have two Tyndales on display. One is an original Tyndale. The other is a reprint of the first Tyndale. There's only one copy survived all the burnings of the first 3,000 copies printed by Tyndale. And that's in the Baptist College in Bristol, England. I'm glad we Baptists have it, brother. Amen. Only one copy. The Baptist College 6 years ago on the 450th birthday of that Tyndale authorized the reprint of 200 copies worldwide, and this is copy number 35. That is the Tyndale that caused the Reformation in the English-speaking world. There's a regular Tyndale by the side of it. A Tyndale in good condition could sell from anywhere from $30,000 to $50,000. I know where there's one for sale right now for $50,000, New York. If anybody's interested, I'll tell you where to get in touch with them later. William Tyndale, his parents were born on the border of Wales and England. They belonged to the old Welsh Baptist Church. I've got a historical document that proves that. I believe that Tyndale no doubt belonged to that old Welsh Baptist Church likewise. Tyndale was a man of destiny, a man of determination. He had a burden. He was like Paul. Paul said, brethren, my heart's desire and my prayer to my God for my people Israel is that they might be saved. I bear them record. They have a zeal of God, but not according to knowledge. They going about to establish their own righteousness, have not submitted themselves unto the righteousness of Christ. Paul said, I have great heaviness, continual sorrow in my heart. I could wish myself a curse for my brethren, my kinsmen according to the flesh. Tyndale was such a man as that. Tyndale was a man so determined to translate the Bible into English. You've got to remember, now it wasn't in the hands of the people. Tyndale was a scholar, spoke seven languages so fluently it was said if he spoke any one, that is his mother tongue. He was a great scholar. He was so determined, he traveled to London, spoke to the Bishop of London by asking him to allow him to translate. The bishop refused, became angry with Tyndale, and Tyndale told the bishop, I'll make the plowman to know more of the word of God than thou knowest. The bishop ordered his arrest. He fled to Germany, began his translation work. How did he suffer? He suffered shipwreck. He had to flee from city to city, was finally betrayed by a friend. There, that eloquent gentleman that spoke seven languages, when he began to smuggle his New Testament back into England, the king ordered all of them burned. Soldiers went into homes, took the New Testaments, burned great piles of them in front of St. Paul's Cathedral in London. Sometimes they burned the Christians that owned them. Tyndale heard they were burning his New Testament. He said, they'll burn me also. That eloquent gentleman who spoke seven languages so fluently, it was said if he spoke any one, that is his mother tongue, finally was captured in Antwerp. Spent 18 months in prison. You ought to read his prison letter to the prison keeper. He spoke about the disease of the body, how that he was cold and hungry and naked. He needed a coat from his own things and a warmer cap for the winter weather. Then he said, but most of all, please, send me the Hebrew manuscripts that I might continue in the translation work. He was a man determined that his people, the English-speaking people, would have the Word of God in their language. Amen. Finally, after 18 months, they took that eloquent gentleman, they tied him to a stake, strangled him, then burned him at the stake. How much did your Bible cost you? Oh, it may have cost more than you think. It cost thousands of lambs to do that Old Testament. It cost the animal kingdom. It cost the old scribes their lives day by day, week by week, month by month, and year by year. It cost William Tyndale his life. Then the next Bible is Miles Coverdale. He completed the Bible in 1537. Now Miles Coverdale never died a martyr's death, but three times he had to flee for his life. Three times they confiscated his home. Three times he lost all of his furniture and all of his money. He paid a greater price for the Bible than I've ever paid. How much did your Bible cost you? It cost Miles Coverdale everything he owned on earth three times. Miles Coverdale had part in the Coverdale Bible, the Matthew's Bible, the Great Bible, and the Geneva Bible. Miles Coverdale was a great man. Then the next man to come on the scene is a man by the name of John Rogers. He translated the Matthew's Bible in 1537, Coverdale 1535. John Rogers was a man who had a backbone like a rod of steel. He was a great man. John Rogers, he put notes in his Bible. He put notes about the king. He put some notes about the persecution. He even put notes in there about husband and wife. On the king, he really burned the hide off the king. And old wicked Henry VIII ordered the notes painted out of John Rogers' Bible. But they've all come back. That's the first edition of the Matthew's Bible in front of us here. There's not more than 50 of those left in the world. You're looking at one of 50. But that one is stained with the blood of the martyrs. That's the only one called the Martyr's Bible. And you're looking at one of one when you look at that. But you know, John Rogers, he put some notes in his Bible about the king, and then he put some about the persecution. He said concerning the Pope and the cardinals, he called the Pope and his, I can't really say it in a mixed audience. He said the Pope and his, I'll tell you farmers what he said, you can tell these city dudes what it means. He said the Pope and his donkeys. Now you farmers, tell them what a donkey is. John Rogers was burned at the stake. When I was in London preaching at this very dignified Baptist church, my Scotchman preacher friend, he said, I have you scheduled to preach in this posh Baptist church. I said, what kind of a Baptist church? He said, a posh Baptist church. I said, I've heard of hardshell Baptist churches. I've heard of Southern Baptist and Independent Baptist. What's a posh Baptist church? He said, well, in your language, that would be a real stuffed shirt, dignified, high society, highfalutin Baptist church. I said, oh, I'm going to be in trouble there. So I got up and I let her rip and snort in that posh Baptist church. Now, I mean, they haven't invited me back since. I'll tell you, I don't know why. After the service was over, I was down front. This real dignified Englishman came up. He was dressed so precise. He said, I say, old chap, he said, you express the Queen's English in a strange manner. I said, yes, down in the hills where I'm from, we perfected the Queen's English. That old boy turned, walked down the aisle and out the door. I mean, he didn't say goodbye, God bless you, hallelujah, he was gone. Those Englishmen can't take a joke. But anyway, that night, this Scotchman preacher friend, we were talking about the Reformation period, talking about the martyrs. He said, Jewel, would you like to go to Smithfield? I said, I sure would. So we headed for Smithfield. It's about 1 in the morning. We got there about 2. Two Baptist preachers out there in the moonlight looking for the marker. Finally, we found it. I said, just think, in a 5-year period, Bloody Mary burned 300 Christians on this spot in a 5-year period. 300 Christians were burned at the stake, most of them with a slow burning. Maybe I ought to take time and explain the different ways that they burned Christians at the stake. Now, usually, they were chained to the stake this way. Sometimes this way, but most of the time this way. Very little clothing except about the waist, whether it's men, women, or children. Two ways they burned them. One way was the fast burning. They put dry, brittle material here at the base of the stake, shavings, poured an oil on it. When the torch was set, the flames would come up quickly, envelop the victim, take their breath away, and it only lived 3 to 5 minutes. That was a horrible death. But the slow burning was different. In the slow burning, they would sometimes bring the material up, a slow burning material from an outer perimeter, bring it up within 12 to 18 inches of the victim. It would burn slow. It would be clear around them, but coming to 12 to 18 inches, then the flames would work up and up. There'd be a wall of flame around the victim until they would roast them alive. The other way, they'd bring that slower burning material all the way to the feet. First, the fire would burn the feet, then crawling up the legs, burning the outer layers of skin while the body fluids fell in the fire. That's the way they burned Tyndale, the way they burned John Rogers. When we was talking about the death of John Rogers, he was the first to be burned under Bloody Mary. I said, I feel like I'm on holy ground here. I was shedding tears. That Scotchman preacher said, yes, I do too. I said, just think, they burned John Rogers the first night because he translated the Matthew's Bible. That's all he did. I said, just think, that great man being burned at the stake. He said, yes, but don't forget the others and the old preacher. I said, oh, I forgot about the old preacher. You mean the one that signed the recant? At first, he wouldn't sign the recant. Bloody Mary said, if any preacher will sign the recant, he'll not be burned at the stake. First, he stood firm. But friends talked to him and said, you're old and you ought to sign the recant. His wife talked to him and said, You're old and I'm old and I need you. Please sign the recant. In a weak moment, he did. But John Rogers was his friend, preacher friend. He couldn't stay away that night. Those Christians that were burned on the first night, February 1553, they were chained to the stake. The fires were set at the outer perimeter. They started burning in slowly. The Christians were first praying and singing. But as the fire began to burn their feet, crawling up their legs, they were in great pain and crying out in pain to God. The old preacher, he was outside the crowd weeping. He saw them how they were dying. He couldn't take it any longer. The old preacher broke through the crowd, ran up to where the Christians were burning. He said, all of you know me. I signed the recant. I signed the recant, but I didn't mean it. I take it all back. I didn't mean it. Here's the hand signed the recant. I'm putting that in the fire first. And he reached his hand over in the fire. Then the old man leaped in with him. How much did your Bible cost you? How much was it? Yet there's some Christians that's never read it through, to your shame. Some Christians never put it to memory. Some Christians don't read it regular. You're just spoon-fed. You come Sunday morning, the preacher holds your nose, and he dumps in all he can. Back Sunday night, he dumps in again. You struggle through to Wednesday night, he puts it in again. I'll tell you, you need to feed upon the Word yourself. Yes. Yes. You need to obey its precepts and its teachings. Amen. How much did your Bible cost? Well, the next Bible on the scene is the famous Chain Bible. But I feel that I must close with this. I don't want to go over time. I've got much to say. There's no doubt about it. Think about the high cost of your Bible. Let me just close with two short illustrations of the times of the persecution. One was Dr. Ridley and Mr. Latimer. You know, they were burned at the stake. Dr. Ridley was a great scholar, helped in the early translation work. He preached a sermon when Bloody Mary came on the throne against transubstantiation. He was arrested, tried in court, found guilty. He and Mr. Latimer sentenced to be burned at the stake. From the time Dr. Ridley was sentenced to be burned at the stake, he went into a shell of remorse, feeling sorry for himself. He said, here I am, an intellectual man of God called to preach. Now be burned at the stake as a common criminal. You don't know how you'd respond if you were sentenced to be burned at the stake. You might boast like Peter, I'll not deny you, but you may. You don't know this old flesh. Nobody knows what they'll do in this flesh till they're put to the test. So Ridley went into a depression, but Mr. Latimer was a cheery sort of fellow. He was always smiling, always happy, always cheery. And he tried to cheer Dr. Ridley up. Even when the executioner came for him that fatal morning, Dr. Ridley was still despondent and discouraged. Mr. Latimer made one of the famous statements of all history. He said, cheer up, Dr. Ridley. Today we shall set a fire that shall never be put out. It never has been put out. It still burns. When this persecution was going on, one old preacher that had grown old and lived through most of the persecution, he talked to a preacher friend of his that was younger. He said, brother, I'm disturbed. I'm concerned about my preaching. He said, what do you mean? You're one of the best preachers I know. He said, but I'm an old man. And you remember Brother So-and-so, they burned him at the stake at the age of 35. Then Brother So-and-so was burned at the age of 40-something. Here I'm an old man. They've never counted me. worthy to burn me at the stake. I've been concerned about my preaching if it's strong enough. The old man desired to die a martyr's death. And he got his desire. Before he died burning at the stake. How much did your Bible cost you? May we pray. I'm going to turn the invitation to the pastor.
1: Thank you, Brother Smith. God bless you for that message. Our Father, we ask you now that you'll lead in every message during the week. We pray that you'll anoint the ears of the people that they might understand and they might come with a deeper appreciation of God's holy word than we've ever had in our life. May we love the book, hearing these messages about the book more than we ever loved it before. Help us to champion the book, defend the book, proclaim the book, expound the book, and use these messages, I pray, in a tremendous way to bring the spirit of revival and dedication to our people, to our Bible college students. And I pray for the young people, they might get impressed with these ancient books so that they'll never, never forget them. Now, while our heads are bowed, I want to ask you to stand to your feet, will you? Everybody stand right to your feet. All right? Heads are bowed, eyes are closed. I wonder if there's somebody in the building tonight, maybe been a bit careless in your devotion to the Word of God. You've read it little, and you've not supported it like you should have. You haven't supported your church like you should have. You haven't studied the Bible like you should have. Or maybe you've been reminded tonight of how much you ought to appreciate the Bible. And this is Brother Smith's first message. He's going to bring others, and I feel that every one of them will make us come to a deeper appreciation of what we have in our hand that we call the Bible. And maybe you've been a little indifferent about appreciating the Bible as you should. And tonight you've been reminded, and you'd like to put your hand up and say, Pastor, I want to lift my hand and ask you to pray for me that God will help me to appreciate the book, love the book, support the book more than I ever have in all my lifetime. Would you slip your hand up and let me see it? Yes, many, many hands are going up. Many, many hands. I believe God has impressed you tonight through the message, through this display of Bibles. Now, it'll be a little bit difficult for us to give an invitation. The altars are covered with these Bibles. But if I can help you at the close of the hour, you tarry with me and come by and let me speak with you. Brother Clark will be here at the front. The horn will be here at the front, and we'll be glad to counsel with you at the close of the hour if we can. If you call me privately, we'll be glad to talk with you. If you have any question you'd like to give to Brother Smith, you come to him, and he'll be glad, I'm sure, to answer that question. Now, Father, I promise to pray for these that lifted their hand, and I bring these to thee in the arms of prayer at this moment. Bless us each. We've been reminded. We knew some of these things, and yet we become indifferent toward them sometimes. And I pray thou wouldst forgive our indifference. And I pray create within each of our hearts more zeal for God's word than we've ever had. And may the book be more precious to us. And may it constantly be in our hand, upon our minds and in our hearts, and upon our lips, we pray. May we set ourselves in the defense of God's precious word. And we appreciate the message tonight to that end. And we pray in Jesus' name. Amen. We're going to sing a song. If you're in the church and would like to unite with our church by transfer a letter of baptism, you may come forward. If you need to get saved and want to get saved tonight, meet us at the front. The clock's right here. We'll talk with you and pray with you. Sing, Brother Horn, will you come as the choir sings? Come as God leads.

The message you just heard was preached by the late Dr. Jewel Smith. The title of this message is The High Cost of Our Bible. And this message was originally preached at the Tabernacle Baptist Church of Greenville, South Carolina on January the 22nd, 1984.

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1: With SRN News, I'm Jason Walker. Absolute fear and chaos in the Grand Canyon. Flash flooding there killing at least two people as the search for other victims continues.
2: Hiker Dan Evans was at Bright Angel Campground in the Grand Canyon Saturday when deadly flash floods from a monsoon hit.
3: And I could see about 5 to 6 inches of water flowing around my tent. The campsite just flooded.
2: He and others began the dangerous hike out. Some were able to pack up. Others fled with the clothes on their backs.
3: I'm just keeping my eyes upstream, just praying that a wall of water isn't coming towards us.
2: Evans says as they were crossing a bridge, the Colorado River was raging beneath them. Rangers had to evacuate hikers by helicopter. Rescuers are still searching for several missing hikers while confirming two deaths. I'm Julie Walker.
1: Rescue teams racing to free hundreds of workers trapped in tunnels at hydropower sites buried in the mud by catastrophic flooding on the Nepal-China border. Combined death toll there, 950, more than 4,000 people are missing. President Trump says the oil deal with Venezuela is good for both nations.
4: We're taking out millions and millions of barrels of oil, going to Houston, going to Louisiana, going to lots of different places in the United States and all over the world. And we're making a fortune, and they're making a fortune. They're starting to make real money.
1: Russian forces battering Kyiv and nearby cities a fifth straight day. Strikes hitting warehouse facilities as Ukraine reels from attacks with jet-powered drones. The intensified aerial assaults have disrupted daily life. Air raid alerts and empty supermarket shelves following strikes on food distribution hubs. A week massive weekend attack there killed 18 civilians. This is SRN News. A WNBA team doubles down on the LGBT agenda. Here's Michael Harrington.
5: The Toronto Tempo has introduced a new mascot, and it is described as a, quote, non-binary blue snapping turtle that uses the pronouns she, they. The entire league is embroiled in a debate about its avowed support for transgenderism and whether men who are living as women will be drafted next spring. Recently, there have been disputes at WNBA games with fans debating transgenderism and some being expelled from arenas for their attire or signs. Michael Harrington reporting.
1: Documents released a year after the deadly shooting at a Minneapolis church and school providing a detailed account of the swift and widespread response by law enforcement officers. But the nearly 1,500 photos and pages of cataloging witness interviews, evidence, and officer accounts show there's still a lot to go. This is SRN News. President Trump has asked Apple to change the name of Lake Ontario to Lake America on its Maps app. Here's Bob Agnew.
6: The request comes just days after Mr. Trump signed an executive order over the body of water now in the spotlight amid his escalating trade war with Canada. The Interior Secretary, Doug Burgum, told Fox that Mr. Trump reached out to Apple directly. Just over the weekend, competitor Google Maps rolled out the new label for its U.S. users. Bob Agner reporting.
1: Well, the Federal Trade Commission and 22 states have filed suit against Amazon. It claims 1.2 million customers misled on prices for online auctions for a number of different ads. FTC Chairman Andrew Ferguson says the millions were misled by paying much higher prices. More details, srnnews.com.
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10: Greetings, dear friends, in the name that's above every name, the wonderful, glorious, matchless name of Jesus. Howdy, neighbor, welcome to this broadcast of Gleanings from Calvary. Now, beloved, we have, in the month of August, we have been offering a special, a King James special. We put together this every year, and every year it's a different set of books, a different set of materials that we offer. Now, one thing that has remained constant through it all is we always offer my dear brother, my dear friend, brother Dr. Bob Walker, and he has written a book on Lest We Forget, and it is a history of the English Bible, starting with Mr. Wycliffe and going all the way through to the 1611 King James Bible. This is a most fascinating, easy to read, easy to understand, easy to comprehend book on the history of our English Bible that you will ever read. And Brother Walker and his dear wife, Miss Fitz, they travel with a mobile Bible museum that they put out just remarkable things. You've got to get a hold of this book. It'll be a blessing. This year, book number two is Defending the King James Bible by Dr. D.A. Waite. This is an absolutely wonderful, wonderful book on defending the King James. Now, let me just say, God's Word does not need a little peon like me defending it. It's going to stand. It is what it is, and it's going to stay what it is. That's right. It's the Word of God, the very words of God. And so I don't have to defend it, but this book is giving us information so that we can give an answer if someone would ask. Now, if somebody wants to fight and argue, I spend no time with them. I have no time for that. But if someone is genuinely seeking and they genuinely want to know, why do we use the King? Why don't we use another Bible? And you will enjoy this book by Dr. D.A. Waite. They had run out. I had to ask them to print some more, and they did that and shipped them to me, and I appreciate that. And then the third book is by Dr. Hill, and his book is also Defending the King James. This was out of print, and we had to get special permission to be able to run this. And so this is a treasure. You better get it while you can get it, because it's out of print, out of stock. You can maybe find one used or something, but you can't find them new. There are just not that many out there. And so this is book number three. And then we're going to throw in the fourth book. We have about 10 different books on the King James Bible and all sorts of different and various things. I'm gonna just grab one of those books and add it to your order. You'll get four books on the King James Bible for a love gift of $75. Now, I hate that it's that much. I try to keep it under 50, but I could not do that, having to get them to reprint Dr. Waite's book and then getting permission to rerun Dr. Hill's book. I had to spend more than I'm used to spending, and so I need your help. If you can write me, you can email me, you can go to the bookstore and get online, you can see a picture of the gift offer there, the 2026 King James Special. I hope and pray if you can visit with us until the next broadcast. May God in heaven richly bless you. Bye.

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5: All right, thank you for tuning in again today. We are in Psalm 16, verse 8. I have set the Lord always before me, because he is at my right hand. I shall not be moved. We've been preaching a message on us being before the face of God, and knowing that God is not distant, knowing that God is always attentive. That God, listen to this, we talked with this. I like this part. You know, God, he does not observe in fragments. He gazes in perfect and immediate, and his gaze is also total, amen. He knows it all. Just by gaze, he knows all about you, amen. That's right, because we live our life entirely in his sight. So the genuine believer lives for the eye and the approval of God, okay? No one can stand in God's presence on their own merit, okay, apart from the Lord Jesus Christ. The Bible said, too, that God is a consuming fire, okay? So God truly can be a best friend, but I will say this, God could also be the worst enemy. You don't want to get on the wrong side of God. But thank God for his mercy and his love and long-suffering toward us. Amen. All right? For those who are in Jesus, there is a change in how we live, a sense of God's presence. Well, you know what it does? It restrains us from evil, and it urges us to go toward holiness, go away from evil toward holiness. God's watching. Okay, listen, I'll say it again. Okay, listen, you go away from evil and you go toward holiness. God wants us to live a holy life, all right? So we do not pursue holiness, to earn God's favor, but because we are, accepted, amen, in our beloved, and that is Jesus, amen. We're accepted, okay, so we do not hide from God's presence. What you do, you draw near to his presence. Draw near to God, and he'll draw near to you. Amen. But you got to draw near to God. You got to get up there beside God. You don't want to hide from God. Uh-uh. Amen. To live for God is to live with reverence. To live for God is to live with sincerity. To live for God is to live with holy devotion. All right? Before his holy face, under his authority, and this is it, and for his glory, amen, for his glory. So since God sees our every thought, and God sees our every motive, and God sees our every action, amen, let me ask you, how should you live? How should you live? We ought to try our best to live, amen, holy before God, for his glory, okay? I mean, we don't want to live a life of pretense, pretending. No, we want to choose purity when no one else sees us. We want to speak the truth when deception would be a lot easier to speak. Okay, we want to guard our heart and have an ordered life from God. Because we're before the face of God. There's your message. Thank you for tuning in. Gotta go.
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Amen. Go Ask the Blood. That's a great song right there, the Ellis family. Well, good morning to all of you. It's been a pleasure. I had a wonderful weekend. I want to thank Landmark Baptist Church and Pastor Gary Edwards and the folks there, and just the privilege to worship the Lord with them, to meet with them, and to pray and to tell them about what I'm doing. And I do pray that you'll pray that he'll open up a door there, because he wants me to come back and really to present the work, and I'm looking forward to that. But then in the evening, we were over there at Faith Baptist Church with Pastor Bill Cole and the folks. We just had a great time in the Lord. He gave me the opportunity to give a testimony and present the work and preach my testimony and just have a great time of worship, sang a song. And I just want to thank Pastor Bill Cole, his wife, and his family, and all the folks there at Faith Baptist Church. And it was a blessing. So praise the Lord. God's good. It's 19 minutes after 12 in the morning, Tuesday, and it's September 1st. How about that? By the way, we're still in the summer. Summer's not over till September 22nd, I think. 21st, 22nd. It's 79 degrees outside, and we got a few hot days coming up, but that's okay. And we don't have to worry about that, do we? It's the Lord's business, is it not? Sure it is. Now, the media and some of the folks and our politicians would have you to believe it's their responsibility, but it's not. And it's not global warming. I don't believe that for 1 minute. Global warming will not be until Jesus burns everything up himself. I can promise you that. Then they'll have global warming. But we got 1,007 years minimum left before that even takes place. But tonight, clear, low of 71. And then today, Tuesday, hot, high of 96. Tonight, mostly clear, low of 73. Wednesday, hot, high of 97. Wednesday night, mostly clear, low of 73. Thursday, hot, high of 96 degrees. 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Galatians 2:20 states, I am crucified with Christ, nevertheless I live, yet not I, but Christ liveth in me. 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Well, this is your Midnight Watch. My name is Brother Ward David Gillett. I am so grateful to be in the air chair, and I'll be with you throughout the morning. Lord willing, unless the rapture takes place, I don't know what the rest of the world's going to do, but I'm getting out of here. I'm looking forward to that. Here we go with the Doherty Sisters, Tomorrow Medley, Carolina Boys Quartet, New Grace, Gethsemane Quartet, Where Shades of Love Lie Deep. Don't forget, at the top of the hour, after song, we're going to be in This Day in Baptist History, and it's a devotional book, but it talks about Baptist history that took place each one of those days, and we'll be doing that for the next 4 months, so I'm looking forward to that. Bottom of the hour at 1:30, daily scripture reading. We'll be reading out of James chapter 5. Here's the Doherty Sisters.

0: Hello, friends. This is Rudy Smith, the pastor of Mount Sinai Baptist Church, inviting you to listen for the next 15 minutes to Sounds from Sinai, a radio ministry of the Mount Sinai Baptist Church here in Pickens, South Carolina.
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0: And welcome to the broadcast today. We'll begin our program with a song from one of our services. We have several singing groups at the church. Here's a trio made up of our choir director, Brother Curtis Limbaugh, Sister Barbara Roberts, and Sister Joyce Robson. They come around to sing for us the song, Jesus is His Name. Hope it's a blessing to you as they sing.

0: Amen. Thank you, beloved, for that wonderful message and song. And now for today's message, take your Bible and turn with us to the book of 2 Timothy, chapter number 2 and verse 1. 2 Timothy, chapter 2 and verse 1. We want to listen to a message that I preached some time ago at the church on this subject, be strong in His grace. Now for part one of the message, we go by way of recording live into the services at Mount Sinai Baptist Church.
1: Thou, therefore, my son, be strong in the grace that is in Christ Jesus. I would preach today as the Lord would give us utterance, simply on be strong in His grace. Be strong in His grace. But first, the first part of this verse, thou, therefore, my son. Thou, of course, is an address to Timothy, to whom the letter is addressed. Timothy was Paul's son in the ministry. They had been bosom buddies in the work of God for years and years. And Paul had trained and schooled Timothy and stirred up that faith that had been in his mother and in his grandmother, and instructed this young man, but he's no longer a young man, in the ways of God and in the ways of God's grace. So thou is a reference to Timothy. Then thou, therefore, a retrospective term pointing back to what Paul had been talking about earlier in this letter, the sufferings that he had encountered. Verse 12, for the which cause I also suffer these things. But not only that pointed back to the sufferings, but also it pointed back to what Paul had been talking about, that during the time of his sufferings, that the sweet Lord had sent folk to aid him and to help him even while he was in prison. And so when he says, thou therefore, considering, yes, there's sufferings to go through, but there's a God that will send to your aid. Thou therefore, and then he says, my son. Now also Timothy, no doubt at this time, was also an elder. Yet the aged apostle Paul still fondly regards Timothy as his son. You might remember that 2 Timothy is the last of the Pauline epistles, and it is the epistle that he writes last before he lays his head down at Nero's chopping block and takes his ship that has come in to deliver his soul to glory. For he had fought a good fight and kept the faith and finished his course. And in this final word to Timothy, his son in the ministry, Paul has given some final instructions to this man of God, Timothy, about his need and some things that he'll need to know as he's getting ready, of course, Paul is, to depart. And thus he tells him, Timothy, my son, be thou strong in the grace that is in Christ Jesus. Paul said, you need to get a hold of this. Be thou strong in the grace that is in Christ Jesus. He knew what Timothy would be facing in the ministry, and he knew what kind of special strength that Timothy would need to be strong in the ministry. And so he says here, be strong in the grace that is in Christ Jesus. I want to talk a little bit on that today. Be strong in His grace. Now, having given the introduction, let's go on in this verse with an exposition here. Three areas I want to address. Number one, this is simple, the strength of grace. Number two, the significance of grace. Number three, the source of grace. In this simple little verse, first of all, the strength of grace. Be strong in the grace. Be strong, the command that is given here. This is not a, something that he is just simply to pass over lightly, but this is imperative. It is a command, an injunction. He's saying to Timothy, Be strong. Here is a command. Be strong in the grace. You need to do this. You need to address this. You need to purpose in your heart to make this choice to be strong. So the command that is here. And then the cause. The cause for being strong. The reason that Timothy needed strength was to face what he was going to face in his life for the Lord. He needs strength to face the persecutions that would arise. He would need strength to face the problems that would arise as he carried out the work of the ministry. He would need strength to face the perils that he would face in his ministry. Of course, in these days of Paul's wrote this epistle, there was a persecution that would increase through the next several years against the church. And Paul said, hey, Timothy, you're going to be facing some persecutions, some problems, and some perils. And you need to get strengthened. You need to get strength in the Lord. You need some strength. And you're going to have it because of the persecutions and the problems and the pressures and the perils that you'll face in the ministry. So the cause. He also needed strength, I believe, to preach. He needed that strength that's not physical stamina, not mental ability, but is spiritual. That which is in Christ. That which is in grace. He needed strength to preach. He needed strength to be a pastor. He needed strength, brother and sister, to persevere amid all the problems and the heartaches and troubles that he would have to face. I'll tell you what Paul says, be thou strong. Not a place for weaklings or weak-kneed or anemic Christians in this hour that Paul was writing, but he needed to exhort this young man or this man of God to be strong. If Timothy needed that exhortation in that day, how much more do I need it in this day? Be strong! Be strong! I'll tell you what, the enemy is raging and there are adversities on every side and problems and pressures and perils at every turn. But I'm glad there is a strength for the people of God. A strength for the people of God. The command here. The cause. Number three, the condition. Strength. Be thou strong. This word strong in dunameo means to empower. It means to enable. It means to increase in strength. To strengthen. To be made strong. I'll tell you what, God's grace, brother, will enable you to stand. God's grace will equip you to stand. God's grace will empower you to stand. And so he says here, be strong. You need to have something that'll give you the ability and the stamina to stand. You need some standing grace, Timothy. Be strong. Now the strength here is not just physical, although there it has an effect on the physical. But the strength here referred to is, brother and sister, not just physical and mental, but spiritual strength. For this is a spiritual warfare that Timothy was involved in. And he needed strength that comes from the grace of God. And so the strength of grace. Now let me mention number two. Not only the strength of grace, but the significance of grace. Grace. Grace. Marvelous grace. Grace that lifted me. Grace that brought me into a right standing with God. Grace that favored me. Grace that lightens my path, lifts my load. Grace that helps me to carry on when I feel like quitting. Grace that is sufficient for the journey. Grace, brother and sister, that shined on you and I. Oh, what marvelous, marvelous truth is involved in this little term, grace. The Greek word is charis. In fact, grace, brother and sister, lifted this Greek term a higher than it had ever been used before. Grace, as we understand it, New Testament doctrinally, just to give you a simple and workable definition, what grace is, simply put, Grace is the undeserved, unearned, unmerited favor of God toward hell-deserving men and women. I said grace is the unearned, undeserved, oh yes, unmerited favor of God toward hell-deserving men and women. Now, grace goes further than mercy.

Well, that's about all the time we have for the broadcast today. Please join us again at the same time tomorrow for another Sounds from Sinai radio broadcast. Now, if you'd like a copy of today's message in its entirety, then simply write us here at Mount Sinai Baptist Church, 830 Country Club Road, Pickens, South Carolina, zip 29671. And please, when you write, include the date of this program and the call letters of this radio station. That address again, Mount Sinai Baptist Church, 830 Country Club Road, Pickens, South Carolina, zip 29671. And now, until we meet again on tomorrow's broadcast, this is Pastor Rudy Smith saying, may the Lord bless you, is our prayer.

Amen. Gethsemane Quartet, where shades of love lie deep. Oh, it's so deep. The breadth, the length, the depth, the height of the love of God. Oh, one day when we stand in his presence, we will really enjoy and truly know a whole lot more about that. But we can know, because the Bible teaches us we can know over there in Ephesians. Does it not say? Let's just read it real quick. I'm going to be very quick. If I get to it, here we go. Are you ready? He says that he would grant you according to the riches of his glory to be strengthened with might by the Spirit in the inner man, that Christ may dwell in your hearts by faith, that ye be rooted and grounded in love, may be able to comprehend with all saints what is the breadth, length, and depth, and height, to know the love of Christ which passes knowledge, that ye might be filled with all the fullness of God. Amen. Here we go with the Goodman family. His love lights the way. Mountain Glory Gospel. I'm in the Glory Land way. And Roger Bennett on the piano. Joy unspeakable. Victory strings. Jesus loved me the same.

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1: With SRN News, I'm Jason Walker. Russia's drone attacks continue blasting Ukraine. Here's Lisa Ann Garcia.
2: Russian forces have attacked Kyiv and nearby cities for a fifth straight day, hitting warehouse facilities as Ukraine recovers from jet-powered drone attacks. Ukrainian President Volodymyr Zelensky says Russia's tactic is to wear down Ukraine and its people. The intensified aerial assaults have disrupted daily life with air raid alerts and empty supermarket shelves as food distribution hubs were destroyed. Earlier this year, two major attacks killed almost 50 civilians, and a recent strike killed at least 38 people. Ukraine is working to counter the drones, while Russian forces continue targeting Ukraine's power grid. I'm Rika Ann Garcia.
1: Army Secretary Dan Driscoll stepping down after 18 months on the job. Tensions between Driscoll and War Secretary Pete Hegseth had been widely reported. Still no verdict in that closely watched trial in Massachusetts.
3: Jurors in the Lindsey Clancy trial have ended a third day of deliberating without a verdict on whether the Massachusetts woman is criminally responsible for killing her three children in 2023. Clancy, a former nurse, does not deny strangling her children, but claims postpartum psychosis led to her actions. Prosecutors argue she knew what she was doing. The jury could find her guilty of murder or manslaughter, or acquit her if they believe psychiatric problems were to blame. Her sentence could range from life in prison to confinement in a mental health facility. I'm Lisa Dwyer.
1: National Hurricane Center posting a tropical storm warning for the Gulf of Mexico coast near the Texas-Louisiana state line. That storm upgraded Monday night from a tropical depression, an early stage of tropical cyclone, to tropical storm Edward. This is SRN News. September 10th, marking the first anniversary of the shocking assassination of conservative activist Charlie Kirk at an event in Utah. But in a new documentary, Exploring Prophecy, Salem Radio Network hosts sat down with director Matt Thayer for what turned out to be his final one-on-one interview. Charlie Kirk said his deep faith in the Lord convinced him that from biblical times until today, prophets do exist in America and around the globe.
4: A word from a prophet should never be an excuse for inaction or apathy. It can be abused. It's very real. I think it's something that we need to always apply and submit to scripture. But I've seen it work. Not only work, I've seen it transform lives. And some people absolutely have the gift of prophecy.
1: Charlie Kirk's life was tragically cut short 2 weeks after that interview concluded. SRN News. And a look at the numbers.
5: Stocks fell on Wall Street Monday. The S&P 500 index fell 0.3%. The Dow fell 374 points, or 0.7%. The Nasdaq Composite fell 0.1%. Still, all three indexes closed with gains for the month of August. Rising oil prices weighed down the broader market. The price of oil jumped following the U.S. attack over the weekend on Iranian sites in the Strait of Hormuz. The war has curtailed traffic in the Strait of Hormuz, which accounts for about 20% of the world's oil shipments. Higher energy prices because of the war have fueled already stubbornly high inflation. Energy stocks did gain ground, including ExxonMobil and Chevron. Damian Troisi, New York.
1: Nissan and Honda are going to jointly develop computer parts and software for vehicles set to enter the market in fiscal 2029. Under the deal, the automakers will share a number of standardized parts. More details at srnnews.com.
6: I'm glad I'm free today from everything.

Amen. I'm free, the Meloniers. Praise the Lord. We're coming up to these guys in a minute. Let's hold on to them horses. Praise God. Amen. Good morning to all of you. We are in today, the day, this day in Baptist history, and this is penned by E. Wayne Thompson and David Cummins. This book was given to me by brother and sister Dell and his wife Penny. Dell and Patty Pennywell, and they were instrumental for having me actually come here. Dear friends, godly people, they're with the Lord today, and they gave me a brochure to, That's how I ended up here, going to school. And by the way, this was given to them by Brother Bill and Sister Evelyn Winstead, who was a graduate, one of the first graduates of the school here. Dear friend of mine, the pastor of Trinity Baptist Church, who's also with the Lord. But we're going to read in January 1st. We're going to just start there. The Baptist witness is introduced in Georgia. And the scripture is Acts 18, 1 through 11, if you'd like to read it. But let's read. The history of the separate Baptists has been an ignored subject of our Baptist history. And yet we cannot account for the rapid growth of Baptists in the South and the proliferation of the Southern Baptist Convention without concerning the influence of this group. Though our primary purpose is not

the rites and ceremonies of the Church of England. But Marshall led a brush arbor service. As he bowed in prayer, he was interrupted by a heavy hand on his shoulder and the declaration, "You are my prisoner." The 65-year-old preacher stood to his feet, only to hear the young constable inform him that he had preached in the parish of St. Paul. Before Marshall could assure the constable that he would appear in court the next day, Mrs. Marshall addressed the officer of the law and quoted scripture, which the Lord ultimately used to bring about the official's conviction and conversion. Look at that. When he appeared in court the next day, Marshall was ordered to leave Georgia. His son Abraham quoted the elder Marshall as responding, "Whether it be right to obey God or man, judge ye." And he went on his way preaching with great power. This incident was not without its spiritual fruit. However, because the 21-year-old Constable Samuel Cartledge was gloriously saved in 1777, was baptized. Having serving as deacon in 1789, Cartledge was ordained to preach, and he ministered in Georgia and South Carolina until his death at age 93. One of Cartledge's descendants who continued the gospel ministry has referred to the forebear as the Colonel Saul of Tarsus. And we rejoice in the spectacular introduction of Baptist laborers in the province of Georgia. Here we go with the Swatako family, God Can.

Amen. All you got to do is call his name. God can, right? What did it say? I think it's in it's over there in John chapter, let's see here. Chapter 15. Here you go. I think it's 15 I want. 15, and it's not 16, but it's 17. It says, no, it's not there neither. That's not it. Where do I want to go? Oh, Lord, have mercy. Here we go. Well, what I can tell you is this. If you pray anything concerning God's will in the name of Jesus, he will hear you, and he will answer in time and by. How about that? The Sotaco family, God can. Melanie Ayers, I'm free, and I'm going to find that verse and read it to you later. It's 15 minutes after 1, Tuesday, September 1st. 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

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Greenville, South Carolina, your best sound around. It's 76 degrees outside. Fair here in Greenville. Overnight, clear, low of 71. Today, Tuesday, hot, high of 96. Tuesday night, mostly clear, low of 73. And Wednesday, hot, a high of 97 degrees. Coming up here at the bottom of the hour, daily scripture reading. We'll be reading out of James chapter 5. And then we're going to be doing our 2:40 prayer time, 3 o'clock, the old-time preaching hour, and Dr. Tom Malone's going to be preaching, the late Dr. Tom Malone, How Heaven Responds to Us. That's the old-time preaching hour. 4:45, encouraging words from Tabernacle with our dear friend and pastor of Tabernacle Baptist Church, my friend, Pastor Doug Benton. Here we go with Gold City, I'm Not Giving Up. Don't give up. Stay in the fight. Stand strong. If you need courage, ask the Lord for more courage. If you need faith, ask Him to increase your faith. How about that? You need boldness, ask Him to be bold. Here we go with Gold City, Not Giving Up, Village Singers, One More Valley, Inspirations, Forever Settled.

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0: He's gracious, but He's also righteous. Sin must be paid for. Sin must be punished. The wages of sin is death. The soul that sinneth it shall die. But the righteous God in His grace and the righteous God in His mercy sent a substitute to die for my sin, the Lord Jesus Christ.
1: America needs the Lord. Please join us at Tabernacle Baptist Church as we seek His face for a genuine revival meeting. Coming up on October the 5th through the 7th, we will have Dr. James Knox preaching from the Good Word of God. We will also have uplifting music as we worship our Savior Jesus Christ. Again, that's Monday through Wednesday, October the 5th, 6th, and 7th at 7 p.m. at Tabernacle Baptist Church in Greenville, South Carolina. Our pastor, Dr. Doug Benton, and the congregation looks forward to seeing you there.
0: I am truly, truly thankful. I can bring all my cares to the Lord. But I really should remember He's the Lord. I am truly thankful I can come boldly to the throne of grace, but I should remember it's a throne.
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5: The General Epistle of James, Chapter 5. Go to now, ye rich men, weep and howl for your miseries that shall come upon you. Your riches are corrupted, and your garments are moth-eaten. Your gold and silver is cankered, and the rust of them shall be a witness against you, and shall eat your flesh as it were fire. Ye have heaped treasure together for the last days. Behold, the hire of the laborers who have reaped down your fields, which is of you kept back by fraud, crieth, and the cries of them which have reaped are entered into the ears of the Lord of Sabaoth. Ye have lived in pleasure on the earth, and been wanton. Ye have nourished your hearts as in a day of slaughter. Ye have condemned and killed the just, and he doth not resist you. Be patient, therefore, brethren, unto the coming of the Lord. Behold, the husbandman waiteth for the precious fruit of the earth, and hath long patience for it, until he receive the early and latter rain. Be ye also patient. Stablish your hearts, for the coming of the Lord draweth nigh. Grudge not one against another, brethren, lest ye be condemned. Behold, the judge standeth before the door. Take, my brethren, the prophets who have spoken in the name of the Lord for an example of suffering affliction and of patience. Behold, we count them happy which endure. Ye have heard of the patience of Job, and have seen the end of the Lord, that the Lord is very pitiful and of tender mercy. But above all things, my brethren, swear not, neither by heaven, neither by the earth, neither by any other oath, but let your yea be yea, and your nay, nay, lest ye fall into condemnation. Is any among you afflicted? Let him pray. Is any merry? Let him sing psalms. Is any sick among you? Let him call for the elders of the church, and let them pray over him, anointing him with oil in the name of the Lord. And the prayer of faith shall save the sick, and the Lord shall raise him up. And if he have committed sins, they shall be forgiven him. Confess your faults one to another, and pray one for another, that ye may be healed. The effectual fervent prayer of a righteous man availeth much. Elias was a man subject to like passions as we are, and he prayed earnestly that it might not rain, and it rained not on the earth by the space of 3 years and 6 months. And he prayed again, and the heaven gave rain, and the earth brought forth her fruit. Brethren, if any of you do err from the truth, and one convert him, let him know that he which converteth the sinner from the error of his way shall save a soul from death, and shall hide a multitude of sins. The end of the General Epistle of James.
6: The First Epistle General of Peter, Chapter 1.
3: Peter, an apostle of Jesus Christ to the strangers scattered throughout Pontus, Galatia, Cappadocia, Asia, and Bithynia, elect according to the foreknowledge of God the Father through sanctification of the Spirit, unto obedience and sprinkling of the blood of Jesus Christ, grace unto you and peace be multiplied. Blessed be the God and Father of our Lord Jesus Christ, which according to his abundant mercy hath begotten us again unto a lively hope by the resurrection of Jesus Christ from the dead, to an inheritance incorruptible and undefiled, and that fadeth not away, reserved in heaven for you, who are kept by the power of God through faith unto salvation ready to be revealed in the last time, wherein ye greatly rejoice, though now for a season, if need be, ye are in heaviness through manifold temptations, that the trial of your faith, being much more precious than of gold that perisheth, though it be tried with fire, might be found unto praise and honor and glory at the appearing of Jesus Christ, whom, having not seen, ye love, in whom, though now ye see him not, yet believing, ye rejoice with joy unspeakable and full of glory, receiving the end of your faith, even the salvation of your souls. Of which salvation the prophets have inquired and searched diligently, who prophesied of the grace that should come unto you, searching what or what manner of time the Spirit of Christ which was in them did signify, when it testified beforehand the sufferings of Christ and the glory that should follow, unto whom it was revealed that not unto themselves, but unto us they did minister the things which are now reported unto you by them that have preached the gospel unto you with the Holy Ghost sent down from heaven, which things the angels desire to look into. Wherefore, gird up the loins of your mind, be sober, and hope to the end for the grace that is to be brought unto you at the revelation of Jesus Christ, as obedient children, not fashioning yourselves according to the former lusts in your ignorance, but as he which hath called you is holy, so be ye holy in all manner of conversation, because it is written, Be ye holy, for I am holy. And if ye call on the Father, who without respect of persons judgeth according to every man's work, pass the time of your sojourning here in fear. For as much as ye know that ye were not redeemed with corruptible things, as silver and gold, from your vain conversation received by tradition from your fathers, but with the precious blood of Christ, as of a lamb without blemish and without spot, who verily was foreordained before the foundation of the world, but was manifest in these last times for you, who by him do believe in God, that raised him up from the dead and gave him glory, that your faith and hope might be in God. Seeing ye have purified your souls in obeying the truth through the Spirit unto unfeigned love of the brethren, see that ye love one another with a pure heart fervently, being born again not of corruptible seed, but of incorruptible, by the word of God, which liveth and abideth forever. For all flesh is as grass, and all the glory of man as the flower of grass. The grass withereth, and the flower thereof falleth away. But the word of the Lord endureth forever. And this is the word which by the gospel is preached unto you. Chapter 2. Wherefore, laying aside all malice, and all guile, and hypocrisies, and envies, and all evil speakings, as newborn babes, desire the sincere milk of the word, that ye may grow thereby, if so be ye have tasted that the Lord is gracious. To whom coming, as unto a living stone, disallowed indeed of men, but chosen of God and precious, ye also, as lively stones, are built up a spiritual house and holy priesthood, to offer up spiritual sacrifices acceptable to God by Jesus Christ. Wherefore also it is contained in the Scripture, Behold, I lay in Zion a chief cornerstone, elect, precious, and he that believeth on him shall not be confounded. Unto you therefore which believe, he is precious. But unto them which be disobedient, the stone which the builders disallowed, the same is made the head of the corner, and a stone of stumbling, and a rock of offense, even to them which stumble at the word, being disobedient, whereunto also they were appointed.
5: But ye are a chosen generation, a royal priesthood, an holy nation, a peculiar people, that ye should show forth the praises of him who hath called you out of darkness into his marvelous light, which in time past were not a people, but are now the people of God, which had not obtained mercy, but now have obtained mercy. Dearly beloved, I beseech you as strangers and pilgrims, abstain from fleshly lusts, which war against the soul, having your conversation honest among the Gentiles, that whereas they speak against you as evildoers, they may by your good works, which they shall behold, glorify God in the day of visitation. Submit yourselves to every ordinance of man for the Lord's sake, whether it be to the king as supreme, or unto governors, as unto them that are sent by him, for the punishment of evildoers, and for the praise of them that do well. For so is the will of God, that with well-doing ye may put to silence the ignorance of foolish men. As free, and not using your liberty for a cloak of maliciousness, but as the servants of God. Honor all men. Love the brotherhood. Fear God. Honor the king. Servants, be subject to your masters with all fear, not only to the good and gentle, but also to the froward. For this is thankworthy, if a man for conscience toward God endure grief, suffering wrongfully. For what glory is it, if when ye be buffeted for your faults, ye shall take it patiently? But if when ye do well and suffer for it, ye take it patiently, this is acceptable with God. For even hereunto were ye called, because Christ also suffered for us, leaving us an example that ye should follow his steps, who did no sin, neither was guile found in his mouth, who, when he was reviled, reviled not again. When he suffered, he threatened not, but committed himself to him that judgeth righteously, who, his own self, bare our sins in his own body on the tree, that we, being dead to sins, should live unto righteousness, by whose stripes ye were healed. For ye were as sheep going astray, but are now returned unto the shepherd and bishop of your souls. Chapter 3. Likewise, ye wives, be in subjection to your own husbands, that if any obey not the word, they also may without the word be won by the conversation of the wives, while they behold your chaste conversation coupled with fear. Whose adorning, let it not be that outward adorning of plaiting the hair and of wearing of gold or of putting on of apparel, but let it be the hidden man of the heart in that which is not corruptible, even the ornament of a meek and quiet spirit, which is in the sight of God of great price. For after this manner, in the old time, the holy women also who trusted in God adorned themselves, being in subjection unto their own husbands, even as Sarah obeyed Abraham, calling him Lord, whose daughters ye are, as long as ye do well, and are not afraid with any amazement. Likewise, ye husbands, dwell with them according to knowledge, giving honor unto the wife as unto the weaker vessel, and as being heirs together of the grace of life, that your prayers be not hindered. Finally, be ye all of one mind, having compassion one of another. Love as brethren. Be pitiful. Be courteous. Not rendering evil for evil or railing for railing, but contrariwise blessing, knowing that ye are thereunto called, that ye should inherit a blessing. For he that will love life and see good days, let him refrain his tongue from evil, and his lips that they speak no guile. Let him eschew evil and do good. Let him seek peace and ensue it. For the eyes of the Lord are over the righteous, and his ears are open unto their prayers. But the face of the Lord is against them that do evil. And who is he that will harm you, if ye be followers of that which is good? But, and if ye suffer for righteousness' sake, happy are ye, and be not afraid of their terror, neither be troubled. But sanctify the Lord God in your hearts, and be ready always to give an answer to every man that asketh you a reason of the hope that is in you, with meekness and fear, having a good conscience, that whereas they speak evil of you as of evildoers, they may be ashamed that falsely accuse your good conversation in Christ. For it is better, if the will of God be so, that ye suffer for well-doing than for evil-doing. For Christ also hath once suffered for sins, the just for the unjust, that he might bring us to God, being put to death in the flesh, but quickened by the Spirit, by which also he went and preached unto the spirits in prison, which sometime were disobedient, when once the long-suffering of God waited in the days of Noah, while the ark was a-preparing, wherein few, that is, 8 souls, were saved by water. The like figure whereunto even baptism doth also now save us, not the putting away of the filth of the flesh, but the answer of a good conscience toward God, by the resurrection of Jesus Christ, who is gone into heaven and is on the right hand of God, angels and authorities and powers being made subject unto him.
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1: 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We would love to see you there.

Amen. God so loved the world. God commended his love. The wages of sin is death, but the gift of God is eternal life through Jesus Christ our Lord. Oh, sinner, if you were, I just pray that God would open up your eyes to see the old rugged cross. See what the Savior did for you, and that you would repent and turn by faith and have and believe upon the Lord Jesus Christ, who is Christ Jesus today, sitting at the right hand of the Father, interceding for the church and all that's going to come unto him. Praise the Lord. Greater Vision, the old rugged cross. Coming up next, Rogers Family. Oh, happy day when Jesus washed me sins away. And then the right side, true love, rich family, land I'm going to.

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1: With SRN News, I'm Jason Walker. The bodies of two people have been found in that flash flood in the Grand Canyon. At the same time, some good news, 80 people have now been rescued in the last 24 hours. On the other side of the world, rescue teams racing to free hundreds of workers trapped in tunnels at hydropower sites buried by mud in the flooding along the Nepal-China border. The death count there is over 900. House lawmakers are talking about keeping the government running while casting a sharp eye toward the midterms.
2: Lawmakers are back in Washington, and House Speaker Mike Johnson says the first item on the to-do list is to vote on a stopgap funding bill.
3: We've got to make sure the government is funded and we don't have another Democrat shut down.
2: Meanwhile, Hakeem Jeffries says Democrats need to talk about the Russia sanctions bill that passed in the Senate.
4: Because it risks providing tariff and sanctions authority to Donald Trump and his administration that we believe they will abuse. And so I have serious concerns with the legislation.
2: Votes are expected on measures designed to amplify the GOP's messaging, like a resolution condemning socialism. There are concerns lawmakers won't get much accomplished before they break for the November elections. Jennifer King, Washington.
1: Supreme Court has given President Trump a victory regarding the ballroom at the White House. Here's Laura Winters with the story.
5: Construction can continue. The Supreme Court ruling 5-4 that President Trump can finish building the ballroom at the White House, which will seat 1,000 guests. The project will also include a state-of-the-art military-grade underground bunker that will have medical facilities and other high-tech security. The project, funded by President Trump and private donors, will cost an estimated $400 million and is scheduled to open in September of 2028. Laura Winters reporting.
1: And this is SRN News. A new look at discipleship in America's churches. More from Michael Harrington.
6: According to a poll from Lifeway Research, the congregations whose members score highest in measures of discipleship are either very big, very small, and or located in the South. Lifeway spokesman Scott McConnell says, quote, "People can walk with Jesus Christ as disciples in any setting, but some differences we see in where that takes place can indicate where it might be more challenging or more easily encouraged." Michael Harrington reporting.
1: Thousands of Christians have been killed by Muslim terrorists in northern Nigeria. Some fear Islamic radicals are taking over the region. At the center of northern Nigeria's strict religious code is the local Islamic police, known as the Hizbah Force, whose personnel are tasked with upholding public morals across some of the region's 19 states. This is SRN News. Unusual business deal. Two competing automakers have agreed to work together on new vehicle technology. Rich Thomason has more.
7: Japan's Nissan and Honda will jointly develop computer parts and software for vehicles set to enter the market in fiscal 2029. They'll share standardized parts and electronic control units as well as software. The company started talks in 2024 to work together in developing electric vehicles and auto intelligence technology in order to pool resources. Rich Thomason reporting.
1: Federal Trade Commission and 22 states filing suit against Amazon. It claims 1.2 million customers were misled on prices for online auctions for ads. FTC says millions were misled into often paying much higher prices for services. More details, srnnews.com.

Say something. We are blessed. If you live here in America, you're blessed. If you have the freedoms we have, you're blessed. If you're born again and saved, you are blessed. Oh, isn't it wonderful? If you got a church you can go worship to and not have to worry about the government coming in and shutting the doors, not have to worry about somebody coming in and acting up, you are blessed. If you have children, you're blessed. If you have a wife and a husband, you're blessed. If you have grandchildren, great-grandchildren, you're blessed. If you're a grandmother and a grandfather, you're blessed, blessed, blessed. Oh, we're so blessed, we can't even see it sometimes. We're blinded to our own blessings. But I want to encourage you today. The Lord is my strength and my shield. My heart trusteth in him, and I am helped. Therefore, my heart greatly rejoices, and with my song will I praise him. Psalms 28:7. That was Quentin Mills. I am blessed. The high road, God of second chances. Every time I hear that, I think about all the chances he gave me. And he didn't have to give me none of those chances. He does not have to continually give you the gospel of Jesus Christ, folks. If you're listening and you've heard it so many times, but yet you have not trusted in Jesus. Oh, that you would do that today and be blessed. Blessed is a man that walketh not in the counsel of the ungodly, nor standeth in the way of the sinner, nor sitteth in the seat of the scornful. But his delight is in the law, the word of the Lord, and he meditates on it day and night. Oh, praise God. He shall be like a tree planted by the river. Wherefore he shall bring forth his fruit in his season, and whatsoever he doeth shall prosper. It's 13 minutes after 2 in the morning, Tuesday, September 1st, year of the Lord, 2026, 75 degrees outside right now here in Greenville, South Carolina. We got a hot week coming, but you know what? God is with us. Jesus is with us. The Holy Spirit is with us. 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Galatians 2:20 states, I am crucified with Christ. Nevertheless, I live, yet not I, but Christ liveth in me. And the life which I now live in the flesh, I live by the faith of the Son of God, who loved me and gave himself for me. We thank Lighthouse Baptist Church for being our day sponsor, and Freddie Maccabee for being our internet sponsor, because they do help cover the listener's portion of our operating expenses for the WTBI Radio Ministries. We also want to thank all of you for your help with Share-a-thon 2026. Fair outside, 75 degrees. Overnight through the morning hours, clear, low of 71. Today, Tuesday, hot, high of 96. And then mostly clear tonight, low of 73. Wednesday, hot, a high of 97 degrees. Coming up here momentarily, 2:40 prayer time. Looking forward to that. And we're going to be continuing our fully man, fully God, his divineness, his holiness, his righteousness, his purity. Amen. And then at top of the hour, 3 o'clock, the old time preaching hour, and we're going to be listening to Tom Malone, How Heaven Responds to Us. Right now, the McCameys, I Got It That Way. Quentin Mills, One More Time, I Found a Lily in My Valley. Carol Roberson, I Know God Put Him There. Travis Alltop Singers, Everlasting Life. And Brian Carter, Sweet, Sweet Spirit.

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1: With SRN News, I'm Jason Walker. The Grand Canyon flash flooding killing at least two people. However, authorities saying that at least 80 others have been successfully rescued. The White House expanding a key effort to bring down prescription costs in America.
2: President Trump announced an expansion of his most favored nation drug pricing policy.
3: I'm thrilled to announce a major expansion of one of our signature affordability initiatives. Nine new pharmaceutical companies are committing to deliver their lowest drug prices for American patients.
2: The policy is designed to stop Americans from paying far more than patients in other developed countries. Willie Nelson, the White House.
1: A new federal aid might soon be available to students looking to get training for careers in a number of fields. Marcella Sanchez has the story.
4: Colleges around the country are seeking approval for a new federal grant program called Workforce Pell. This would help students pay for short-term job training for careers as truck drivers, electrical line workers, welders, and more. Pell grants have for decades helped low and moderate income students attend college. Workforce Pell would extend that aid to some programs as short as 8 weeks. The federal government began accepting applications in July and has already approved several, including a medical assistant program in Indiana. Experts say the full rollout of Workforce Pell grants could take years. I'm Marcela Sanchez.
1: National Hurricane Center posting a tropical storm warning now for the Gulf of Mexico coast near the Texas-Louisiana state line. That storm upgraded Monday night from a tropical depression to an early stage of a tropical cyclone. Lionel Messi stepping down from international soccer, that after 21 years representing Argentina. This is SRN News.
5: 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That's 269-5576. 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

0: Sorry about that. Let's try this.
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0: Well, we want to thank you for tuning in to WTBI Radio. And I made a mistake there because I wasn't paying too much attention here for some odd reason. But we're glad you tuned in. That was Brian Carter's Sweet, Sweet Spirit. Here we go with the Taylors, The Greatest Wonder, 2:40 prayer time. Then Gethsemane Quartet, Burning the Midnight Oil. Squire Parsons, It's Not What's Over the Door. So here we go.

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1: Well, thank you for tuning in to our 2:40 prayer time. The greatest wonder the world has ever seen is when someone gets born again, saved, and truly repents and put their faith in Jesus Christ. I remember the day when I did, and the Lord's still working on me, but I'll tell you what, I wouldn't be where I'm at today if it had not been for that day when I called upon the Jesus Christ and put my faith and trust in him there in Rialto, California, back in 1993. And he's done a mighty work, a great work. And you know, the Bible says here in 1 Timothy chapter 2, verse 4, who will have all men to be saved? Be saved from your sin, the guilt of sin, and to come unto the knowledge of the truth. You can't even understand or know truth until you come to that place of repentance and belief, or believing upon the Lord Jesus Christ by faith. For there is one God and one mediator between God and the man and men, the man Christ Jesus, who gave himself a ransom for all to be testified in due time. There is over 4,700 false religions in the world, and it's all based upon works. It's not based upon the work of God. Jesus said, I am the way, the truth, and the life, and no man cometh unto the Father but by me. Jesus, the Bible also says, God commended his love toward us. God proved and showed his love toward us, that while we were yet sinners, Christ Jesus died for us. Let me tell you, Buddha can't save you. He's dead. Muhammad can't save you. He's dead. The Shinto religion, the Hindu religion, and all those false gods, all the Indian religions, they're idols. Let's put them down and let's come to the knowledge and truth of Jesus Christ, who is full of grace and truth. Oh, that you would be saved this morning, that you would repent of your sin and realize you have sinned. You were born in sin that makes you a sinner, but that one that can wash you and cleanse you from your past, present, and future sins, his name is Jesus. Why don't you come to him? Well, if you'd like to pray along with me, you're welcome to. We are discussing the divine part of Christ. He was fully man and he was fully God. And he's the only one that could touch God and man at the same time, yet without sin. Last week, we ended with creation. This day, we're going to talk about preservation. And if we go to Hebrews chapter 1, verse 3, it says this, who being the brightness of his glory and the express image of his person and upholding all things by the word of his power, when he had by himself purged our sins, sat down on the right hand of the majesty on high. He's interceding today, but he is the one that preserves everything. He is the preservation. And when he saves us, he preserves us. His word is preserved. He has preserved his word. His word is pure. What's it say over here in, I think it's in Proverbs chapter 30? He says, every word of God is pure. He is a shield unto them that put their trust in him. And then if we go to Colossians chapter 3, let's go there. We were in that chapter last, or chapter 1. We were in the chapter 3 last week. But here it says, are you ready? It says in verse 17, and he, well, let's just go up to verse 16. For by him were all things created. Who created all things that are in heaven and that are in earth? Christ Jesus, visible and invisible, whether they be thrones or dominions or principalities or powers, all things were created by him and for him. And he is before all things, and by him all things consist. He's the one that holds it all together. He's the adhesion. Can I tell you, when global warming comes and what these people are spewing out, it'll be the day when the tribulation hour is done, the millennial's done, and he burns everything up and he creates a new heaven and a new earth. And the only people that's going to experience that and enjoy that are born-again believers in Jesus Christ. But he holds it all together. All the laws that work in our atmosphere, on this earth, in the universe, it's all by him. And if he chooses to change it, he can change it. He's the one that's brought it forth. It's his design. It's his creation. And he did it for you and I, and he did it for even those that are lost. And he'd come in this world and died on a cross so we could have eternal life and we could be his sons and his daughters. He says, come out from among them and be ye separate, saith the Lord, and touch not the unclean thing, and I will receive you, and you will be my sons and daughters, and I'll be your God. That's his plan, and I pray this morning for those that are lost. Father, we come before your throne of grace this morning, and we're so grateful, Lord, for the privilege of prayer. We thank you, Lord, for making a new and living way for us. You're holy and righteous and pure, and there's none like you. We stand in awe. You are awesome, Lord. You're majestic. Oh, Father God, if we only could get a glimpse of the throne where you sit. Behind that throne, a rainbow of an emerald color, of a green, I believe, eternal color. Oh, the gloriness of you sitting there, and you doing your work, and you keeping and holding all things together by the word of your power. Interceding for us, O God in heaven, we just thank you this morning, Father. Father, I pray for the lost ones here at Tabernacle Baptist Church that might be attending. I don't know. I don't believe everybody that sits in a pew is saved, but I pray for their soul this morning. I pray, Lord, as they come to church and hear the gospel, that you would prick their heart and that they would come forth and believe upon the Lord Jesus Christ and be born again and be washed in the precious, precious blood. I think of my loved ones, Lord, my sister Bonnie, her children, Mandy, Joshua, Justin, their children, Sierra, Justin's wife. God, I just pray that you would open up the eyes to their heart. I'm getting ready to take a trip to Pennsylvania to present my work, and I want to take a short sabbatical up there and present the gospel in the Bible to them, Lord. I pray for Donnie Marshall. I lift up Steve Swankett. I lift up Wayne Swankett. I lift up Wayne Sr. I lift up Carl Sharon, Del Sharon. I lift up all these folks that I grew up with, the Hayes family. I pray, Father, for their souls, Lord. I pray, Lord, that they would see and that someone would stop by their home and present the gospel of Jesus Christ to them, Lord. I just had another childhood friend that just passed away. I don't know if she was saved. I don't know if she was lost. She could have been lost. I don't know. But I do know there in Central New York, the gospel needs to reach these people. And I know that there's a couple of fundamental independent Baptist churches there. And there are probably a few other churches that preaches the gospel. But I pray, Lord, that you'd help them to be evangelistic and that they would get out in the community and not hold it to themselves, but to disseminate it. Oh, God in heaven, I just pray, Lord, now, for our friends, the Jew, the Israelite, the Hebrew. I pray for their soul, Lord. I know that they're married to you, but right now you've set them aside because of the rejection of your son when you first came. But Lord, you're still saving Jews and you're still saving Gentiles. I pray, Lord, for their souls, Lord. I pray, Father, that they would trust in Jesus Christ and put away that religion. Judaism cannot save them. Salvation is of the Jew. You are the seed of Abraham, Father Christ. You are the seed. And you came 2,000 years ago. And back then they rejected you. And they're still doing it today. But I know there's someone listening that is Jewish. I know there is. That's been ministered to through this radio station. And I pray, Lord, that you'd prick that heart and bring a Holy Spirit conviction in his life or her life, that she would just bow her head right now and repent and believe upon the Lord Jesus Christ. Christ and be saved. God, I pray that you would move mightily before that great and notable day called Jacob's trouble. It's on the horizon, Lord. I don't believe we're that far away. But Lord, I do know that you are able to lift them up out of the miry clay, set their feet upon a rock, and establish their goings. God in heaven, I just pray now, Father, that you'd have your way. Then, Lord, I want to pray for our college students, Lord. They're just starting. Some are new. Some take it correspondently. But I pray, Lord, that you would help them to stay the course. I pray, Father, that you would strengthen them even through their studies. There are going to be days that are hard. There's going to be days where they're not wanting to be in class. There's going to be days where they don't even want to study. It's going to be a very difficult time sometimes in their time here as students. Lord, I pray that they'd stay in the race, stay in the fight, and that no matter what, they'll do what's asked of them, and they will persevere, and they'll graduate, and go out into the world, and preach the gospel to all, knowing that you called them to be preachers, pastors, missionaries, evangelists, teachers, maybe just a good Christian husband and a Christian wife that will be able to be a benefit to their families and their children when they procreate and have these children. They can bring them up in the admonition of the Lord. Oh God in heaven, we got many families tonight that do not have fathers. They only have mothers. And there's many mothers that have worked very hard, took on a couple different jobs to bring up their children. And they love their children. But it's so hard sometimes. It's so difficult because there's no father figure. There's no authority figure in the house. And it makes it difficult. And we see what sometimes how the children turn out. But there are some good families that are Christian that only have a father or a mother. And I thank you for helping them. But Lord, we have many tonight in the world that go different and go astray because that father is not there. God, I just pray for these families. I pray for these young kids. They get out on dope. They join gangs. They get drinking, smoking, carousing promiscuously. Oh, God in heaven. They start at such a young age, maybe because they come from a family where they've seen it and they're a product of their own environment. But that's no excuse. I pray that you'd reach them with the gospel of Jesus Christ. In these big cities, Chicago, New York, D.C., Miami, Dallas, San Francisco, Los Angeles, Denver, Phoenix, Kansas City, Minneapolis, and the many other ones, Nashville, Columbia, Richmond. They need you, Lord, and they don't know. And we have many missionaries in these different cities right here in this country. I pray, Father, that you would reach them. They need to be reached. Draw them to you, Lord. Draw these souls to you, Lord. It's about souls. You came to save, to seek and save that which was lost. You came for the sick. The righteous don't need a physician, but you're the great physician. You're the balm of Gilead. You're the lily of the valley. You're fairest of 10,000, and there is none like you. You're altogether lovely, and you paid our sin debt. And I pray, Lord, tonight that you would help me to always be mindful. Be ready to pass out a track. Tell someone about Jesus. The Bible says, sanctify the Lord God in thine heart. Sanctify the Lord God in thine heart, and be ready always to give an answer to all men that asketh of the reason and hope that is in you. Father, I pray that you'd work that out with our Christians, with our beloved brothers and sisters that are listening. Give them the courage and faith to step out in faith and tell someone about Jesus. Now let the words of our mouth, the meditation of our heart, be acceptable in thy sight, O Lord, our strength and our Redeemer. And we'll thank you and praise you in Jesus' name. Amen and amen.
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1: The message you're about to hear was preached by the late Dr. Tom Malone. The title of this message is How Heaven Responds to Us. And the text that Dr. Tom Malone chose for this message, the book of Luke, chapter number 9. This message was originally preached at the Gospel Light Baptist Church in Walkertown, North Carolina, on February the 13th, 1984. Now, the message.
2: Well, I'm certainly happy to be here for a number of reasons. I'm a little bit of a disadvantage, though, having, I believe, two carloads and a van load of our own folks here, which is going to mean I'm going to have to tell the truth about everything, and that is going to make it a little hard on my preaching, not be able to exaggerate, and I'll have to be honest. But I'm very happy to be here, and I really mean that. I think, for one thing, of this wonderful work that God has raised up out here in the country, so to speak, and one of the great churches of America. And I'm always glad to be with Dr. Bobby Robertson is, and to be with the good folks of this church here. And then to be with Dr. Hiles and Dr. Beebe, I think they're two of the greatest, tell you. I don't know of any man in the world I'd rather hear preach than Dr. Jack Hiles. And I don't know of anybody that knows any better and any more about bus ministry and how to reach people for the Lord than Dr. Wally Beebe. So I'm glad to be here with them. You may think, well, you preachers just always bragging on each other, and you won't stand in good with them. And that's just exactly right. That's just exactly the way it is. You know, we tell our preacher boys, don't ever tell folks when you're tired and if your voice is bad and all of that. First time you speak, you'll find out all of that. But I found a little thing here recently somebody gave me. I've been tired a long time. I think I was born tired and had several relapses. And I found a little thing here, thought I ought to read you tonight. It says, I'm tired. For several years I've been blaming it on middle age, iron poor blood, lack of vitamins, air pollution, saccharin, obesity, dieting, underarm odor, yellow wax buildup, and a dozen other maladies that make you wonder if life is really worth living. But now I find out, tain't that I'm at all. I'm tired because I'm overworked. The population of this country is a little over 2 million. 84 million are retired. That leaves about 116 million to do the work. There are 75 million in school, and that leaves 41 million to do the work. Of this total, 22 million are unemployed by the government. That leaves 19 million to do the work. 4 million are in the armed forces, which leaves 15 million to do the work. Take from that total 14,800,000 people who work for the city and state government, and that's 200,000 to do the work. There are 188,000 hospitals, which leaves 12,000 to do the work. There are 11,998 people in prisons. That leaves just two people to do the work. You and me. And while I'm working, reading this, you are just sitting there. No wonder why I'm tired. I want to read to you tonight, right after I break something. I want to read to you from Luke chapter 9. Luke chapter 9. If you'll take your Bibles, and we'll begin reading verse 27. A very wonderful part of the Word of God. And I want to speak to you tonight. If I had a subject to attach to this message, I want to speak to you tonight on how heaven responds to us and how heaven responds to earth. And let's read from Luke chapter 9, beginning verse 27. But I tell you of a truth, there be some standing here which shall not taste of death till they see the kingdom of God. And it came to pass about 8 days after these sayings, he took Peter and John and James and went up into a mountain to pray. And as he prayed, the fashion of his countenance was altered, and his raiment was white and glistering. And behold, there talked with him two men, which were Moses and Elias, or Elijah, who appeared in glory and spake of his decease, which he should accomplish at Jerusalem. But Peter and they that were with him were heavy with sleep. And when they were awake, they saw his glory and the two men that stood with him. And it came to pass, as they departed from him, Peter said unto Jesus, Master, it is good for us to be here. And let us make three tabernacles, one for thee, one for Moses, and one for Elijah, not knowing what he said. While he thus spake, there came a cloud and overshadowed them. And they feared as they entered into the cloud. And there came a voice out of the cloud saying, This is my beloved Son, hear him. And when the voice was passed, Jesus was found alone. And they kept it close and told no man in those days any of those things which they had seen. And I'd like to reread to you tonight verses 30 and verse 31. And behold, there talked with him two men, which were Moses and Elijah, who appeared in glory and spake of his decease, which he should accomplish at Jerusalem. I remember very well some years ago in my studying of the Bible for myself, and as I said to someone today, that's the way I read the Bible and study the Bible. I don't go to the Bible looking for sermons and looking for something to preach to someone else. I go to the Bible looking for something for my own needy heart and my own soul and my own life and my own strength. And when I find that, then I find something that's for somebody else, and that's my preaching. And I remember when God blessed this particular scripture to my heart in a wonderful way and caused me to realize the nearness of heaven and the response of heaven to the things that you and I are engaged in the work of the Lord on this earth. You know, heaven is real. Jesus said, I go to prepare a place for you. If I go and prepare a place for you, I will come again and receive you unto myself. Heaven is as real as this pulpit I'm preaching from tonight. Heaven is as real as this church building in which we are meeting. Not only is heaven real, heaven is near. I do not think we realize tonight how close heaven is. Stephen certainly did. That first deacon who was martyred. And when he died, he said, I see Jesus standing at the right hand of the Father in heaven. Heaven was near and heaven was real to Stephen. But not only that, heaven responds to earth. Here you find one of the great events in the earthly ministry of our Lord Jesus Christ. When Jesus one day said, There be some standing here which shall not taste of death till they see the kingdom of God come in power and in glory. And he took three men, Peter, James, and John, and went up on the mountaintop and was transfigured on that mountaintop. But while they were there, Peter, James, and John, and Jesus, there were two men who came from heaven, and there was a great summit meeting, and they met to discuss the decease or the death of Jesus Christ. And heaven came down on that mountain, and two men who'd been in heaven for hundreds of years came and met with three men and the Lord Jesus Christ on the Mount of Transfiguration. You know, it's wonderful to see in the Bible how heaven responded to Jesus while he was here on earth. Heaven responded to his birth. For an angel announced that a virgin would conceive and bear a son and call his name Jesus. And when Jesus was born, an angel announced his birth. Heaven responded to his baptism. I like to think of the baptism of

beloved Son, in whom I am well pleased. I'm saying heaven responded to Jesus. Heaven responded to his birth. Heaven responded to his baptism. Heaven responded to his suffering. That night in the garden, when the Bible says, being in agony, he sweat, as it were, great drops of blood falling down to the ground. And the Bible says that an angel from heaven came and ministered unto him. Heaven responded to Jesus. Heaven responded to his resurrection. When the Lord Jesus Christ conquered death and arose from the grave, the Bible says an angel came, rolled away the stone, and sat upon it. Heaven responded to his ascension. For when 40 days and nights he had appeared, one day an invisible stairway appeared, and Jesus walked back from this earth into the presence of God. And when he did, the Bible says, behold, two men dressed in white apparel came from heaven and said, ye men of Galilee, why stand ye gazing into heaven? This same Jesus, which is taken from you into heaven, shall so come in like manner as you've seen him go. I'm saying heaven responded to Jesus. Heaven is nearer. Heaven is closer tonight than any of us could realize. I thought today of that sweet old soul in our church a few years ago, Mrs. Hughes, a southern lady, and her husband who was saved in our church. And she was ill. One day my phone rang and Brother Hughes said, Pastor, come to our home. My wife is gone to be with the Lord. My wife and I were the first ones in that home. Just as we walked in the home, here we met the husband. No one else there but her husband. And she was laying in there on the bed where she had just died. And Brother Hughes began to tell me about her home going. He said, Preacher, I wish you could have seen it. It was one of the most beautiful things I've ever seen in my life. A little while before she died, he said, she said to me, open the window above my bed. And he said, I did. And in a few minutes, she lifted up her hand and said, there he is. And she closed her eyes. And he said, oh, Pastor, it was beautiful to see my dear wife go to heaven the way she did. I'm saying to you tonight, heaven responds to what we do. For instance, heaven responds when a soul is saved. You know, they criticized Jesus in the 15th chapter of the book of Luke. They said, this man goeth and eateth with sinners and publicans. And Jesus said, let me tell you a parable. He said, there was a man that had 100 sheep, and one of them was lost. And he went out and searched for it until he found it. And when he found it, he brought it home on his shoulders. And he said, I say unto you, there is joy in heaven over one sinner that repenteth, more than over 99 just persons that need no repentance. Heaven tonight responds to the salvation of a precious soul. When God wanted to turn the gospel to the Gentiles, and when he spoke to Peter, and Peter a Jew said, why, I can't go to the Gentiles. God let down out of heaven in a great sheet these unclean animals. And God said to Peter, slay, kill, and eat. Peter said, I can't eat anything that's unclean. And God said, what I have cleansed, let no man call common or unclean. And heaven responded to get the gospel to go to the lost Gentiles.

0: I'm saying to you tonight, heaven responds over the winning of a lost soul more than anything else in all this world. A man said to me the other day, and a preacher said something astounding to me. He said to me, Brother Tom, let's face it. He said the days of building a church by house to house visitation are over. I said, not according to the Bible. For the Bible has never changed, and God's way is the way of soul winning. And heaven tonight responds to the winning of a lost soul for whom Jesus died. I remember years ago in Emmanuel Baptist Church, there was a very unusual and strange man in a way. We had tried, I think, nearly every soul winner in the church had tried to win Charles Wilson to the Lord. Now, Charles Wilson was a strange man. He was a good man as the world goes. He was a good husband and he was a kind man. But he was the man of the fewest words of anyone I've ever known. If Charles Wilson said good morning, he had just made one of his longest speeches. I mean, Charles Wilson didn't waste any words. I called him the silent man. Everybody tried to win him. No one could get him to talk. Soul winner after soul winner in our church went to try to win Charles Wilson. His wife was a wonderful Christian, and she just kept begging and kept pleading for someone else to come and for people to keep on trying to win Charles Wilson to the Lord. I remember one morning, and I'd been to his home a number of times, I said to one of my preacher boys there in the church, Brother Frank Holman, I said, Brother Frank, let's go today and see if we can win Charles Wilson to the Lord. We commented, well, everybody's been, you and I've been, and we've never been able to get Charles Wilson to even respond and to talk to anybody. We went to the Wilson home, and I can see it as vividly as if it were 5 minutes ago. Mrs. Wilson answered the door. Charles Wilson sat in a big chair in the living room. And when we walked in, he said, hi. I thought that was pretty good. That's about as much as I'd ever heard him say in all the time I'd known him. But we began to try to win him to the Lord. Brother Holman, I remember, came and he got by his chair and he got down on his knees. And he took his little Christian worker's testament. And he began to give him the gospel and tell him how to be saved. And Charles Wilson never responded. In a little while, a weeping preacher, Brother Holman, came back and sat down in his chair. I went over and took his place. And I began to pour out my heart to him. Charles, you are loved by your family. And you're loved by the Lord. And Jesus died for you, and God wants to save you. No response. Oh, I can see his little wife standing and just wringing her hands and the tears flowing down her face. She wanted him to be saved. I said, let us pray. We got down to pray, and I can hear Brother Holman right now. I can hear him sobbing as he's weeping. And his heart is burdened. I can hear his little wife weeping and sobbing. This silent man would not be saved. And my own heart was broken. And I was weeping and praying. But thank God, in a moment, I heard some other sobbing. I heard a man sobbing and sniffing. And in a moment, I heard him say, oh, I want to be saved. I want to be saved. And I want to tell you, there were four happy people in that room when Charles Wilson gave his heart to the Lord Jesus Christ. But wait a minute. When that happened, according to Jesus and the Bible, the angels of heaven begin to sing up and down the streets of heaven. I'm saying to you tonight, heaven responds to our efforts to get people saved. Heaven responds. Heaven responds when a Christian needs power. I do not know of any greater need tonight than for the power of God in the lives of us who are trying to do the work of God. When the day of Pentecost came, the Bible said, and suddenly there came a sound from heaven of a mighty rushing wind. You know, if you and I have been given the most inhuman and the most impossible task that could ever be given to anyone. We have been told to go to every nation. We have been told to go to every house. We have been told to go to every creature. And I'm saying to you tonight, there are 1 billion Buddhist and Mohammedist in the world tonight. Out of 4 million people, two religions claim one out of every four. And the fastest growing religion in the world tonight is the Mohammedan religion. And it appears that God has given us a task that is inhuman. But thank God He not only gave us the task and the responsibility, He gave us the power. Amen. There came the mighty rushing wind from heaven. All we need tonight, I was praying in my room this afternoon that the thing would happen in this conference that I've seen happen in conferences like this for many, many years. Not just learn some techniques, not just gain some knowledge, but have a life transforming experience with God so that you might never be the same. I remember that preacher in my younger days who one Sunday morning, discouraged in his church, said, "I'm going to quit, and next Sunday you'll have to get another preacher and a new preacher." He went to a conference where a man I knew, long since gone to heaven, was preaching, and the power of God was in that conference. And the power of God was in that preacher. And the power of God came on that meeting. And the crowd filled the building. And when that man came, that defeated preacher, he had to stand and lean back against the wall. He leaned against the wall with his head on his chest. And his heart about to fail him. He was a defeated man. But the power of God came upon that meeting. And the power of God was upon a preacher. And the power of God got a hold of that man back against the wall. And the next Sunday morning, he appeared in his church and said, "I told you you would need another preacher, and you have another preacher. And I told you you'd need a new preacher, and you have a new preacher." And until God took him home, he won literally hundreds and thousands of people to Jesus Christ. I'm saying tonight, heaven responds to the need of the human heart, and that's for the power of God tonight. There came a mighty rushing wind from heaven. Some years ago, when I went to Lubbock, Texas to preach, I was met by two preachers, one of whom brought his sweet little girl, I think 11 or 12 years of age. We got in the car and I was sitting in the back seat with the little 11 or 12 year old girl. Not long before I went to Lubbock, Texas, they'd had one of their worst cyclones in the history of the city. And they were showing me, they said, "Here there used to be houses all along here, but it's all been cleared away now, for the homes were all destroyed." They showed me a downtown building, leaning, about 12-story building, leaning, no windows left in it, and actually leaning from the force of the wind. And the little girl has explained it all. She said, a wonderful thing happened here, Brother Malone. She said, there used to be a house there. And they had a Bible in that house. And said that house was blown away. But there was a table left standing. And on that table, there was left a Bible. And that Bible was open to Psalm 84:15. So persecute them with thy tempest, and make them afraid with thy storm. And there it laid. God was showing to a city the truth of the Bible, that God is an omnipotent God. And I want to say to you tonight, the greatest need in the lives of the people of God is to have more of the power of God upon our life. Well, I remember years ago when a lady came and many others and were coming to be saved in Emmanuel Baptist Church. And one of our deacon's wives, Mrs. Johnson, linked arms with that lady, as people do, and went into the prayer room to lead her to Christ. When the two women came out, Mrs. Johnson was smiling, of course. And I want to tell you, to have the privilege to take the Bible and show someone how to be saved is something to really smile about. And she was smiling, and the lady was still drying her tears, and her whole countenance was changed. But the lady said to me, and to Mrs. Johnson, she said, you know, when I came to church this morning, I had no intention of being saved. She said, I came because someone has been bugging me and bothering me and asking me to come so many times. She said, I came thinking I would get these people to leave me alone. That's wrong thinking, in the first place, on her part. But she said, I didn't have any intention of being saved. But she said, when the sermon was preached and the invitation was given, she said, all of a sudden, I began to weep. She said, all of a sudden, I felt like a guilty sinner. She said, all of a sudden, I had a desire to have my sins forgiven. And she asked this question. She said, preacher, what was that? And I didn't get a chance to answer, for Mrs. Johnson answered. She said, lady, that's what we call the power of God. She said, the Spirit of God was here this morning. And the Holy Spirit of God spoke to your heart. Listen, heaven tonight is conscious of the need of power in the life of the church on earth. And heaven responds to that need tonight to give us the power of the Holy Spirit of God. And I want to say to you, you know, this is the day of technology. This is the day of how to do it. But I'm saying to you tonight, we need the know-how. But we can have all the know-how in the world. But we need the power of God to do what we know how to do. Heaven responds to earth's need of the power of God. I think of another wonderful thing. And I thank God this is in the Bible. You know, heaven responds when a Christian is suffering. Now, maybe this is superfluous preaching, because it may be that not too many people are suffering for the cause of Christ. But I believe heaven responds when a Christian is suffering and when a Christian is going through a test. I was thinking the other day, you know, so many folks say to me, I always make the mistake of asking people how they're doing. I'm trying to get over that because really, after they tell me, I didn't want to know. But I always make the mistake of saying, how you doing? And they usually start talking about the circumstances. And I don't know how many preachers I've heard say in the last 25 years, well, I'm doing pretty good under the circumstances. I was thinking of some people and their circumstances in the Bible. I was thinking of old Elijah, you know. When Elijah had a message from Jezebel, ran down under the juniper tree, had a nervous breakdown, came apart at the seams, had suicidal tendencies, and said, I'm the only one left, and I might as well die. And the Lord said to him, why, that isn't true. I have 7,000 who have not bowed the knee to Baal. And I got to thinking about what Elijah thought and what God said. And what Elijah thought was the circumstances. Listen, there's many a Christian tonight that's suffering from despair and suffering from discouragement. I got to thinking again. And when I think it's time consuming, I know. But I got to thinking again. You know, when David and his men were marching with the Philistines, and they said these Hebrews ought not to be in the Philistine army, turned them back, and they went back to their city and found it burned with fire and all their family gone. And there was David and 600 of his soldiers, and his soldiers and David, the Bible says, wept until they could weep no more. And then the soldiers said, we ought to stone him. That's David. He's the one that's responsible. And the Bible says, David wept until he could weep no more. And the city burned, and families gone, and 600 men wanting to kill you. That's the circumstance. But here's God's picture. God said, I want you to go after them. And you'll not only recover your wives and your families and children, and you'll not only recover what they took from you, you'll take all they have. And this city that's burned, I'm going to put you on a throne in Hebron. And God had it all worked out. Listen, no Christian tonight, as long as God is alive, should ever live under the circumstances. Heaven responds to a Christian when he's suffering or going through a time of testing. And I know of no Christian who's ever done anything for the Lord who wasn't tested and tried in the fire. If God is using him, he's been tested. And he's going through. You know, there are two kinds of suffering. There's what we might call the cup. And then there's the cross. Look at Jesus suffering from the cup. That night, no cross yet. No nails in his blessed hands. No spikes in his feet. No spear in his side. No thorns yet on his brow. But that night in the garden, three times he prayed, Father, if it be possible, let this cup pass from me. And the Bible said his soul being in agony. And you know, there's many a Christian suffering from the cup. There are more kinds of suffering than just physical pain. There's the suffering of the cup. Elijah had that kind of suffering. Many Christians are suffering tonight because of the cup. Elijah had it. But an angel awoke him, and an angel fed him, and an angel sustained him. Thank God, heaven responds to every test of our faith and to every bit of our suffering. Then, of course, there's the suffering of the cross. Jesus said, if any man will follow me, let him deny himself, take up my cross daily, and follow me. And there's no such thing as a Christian disciple without a cross in his life. I like to think of the fire furnace experience. I'll tell you, I really enjoyed. I think of them turning the thermostat up 7 times hotter than it ever been before. Because I had 3 men whose knees wouldn't bend. And we need some people in America tonight whose knees won't bend. Pardon me, but there's a many a person and a many a preacher, and you may get mad at me, but you won't be the first one that has, and I have a squelch button built in me. I just turn it down, and what I don't want to hear, I don't hear. What I want to hear, turn it up loud as it goes. You may get mad at me, but we need some preachers in America tonight whose knees won't bend. We need some preachers in America tonight who'll say, I don't care who's going that way. If it violates this blessed book and dishonors my blessed Lord and compromises my conscience and my heart and my conviction, I will not go that way. We need some people whose knees won't bend. We got so many folks saying, well, brother so-and-so's doing it. Well, what in the cat hair has that got to do with it? Not one thing in the world. I love to read about three men. They said, now, when the band plays, knees must bend. And they looked at one another and said, you think your knees will bend? Mm-mm. Mine won't bend. Said, mine won't bend either. Another said, mine won't bend either. So they turned up the thermostat 7 times hotter than it ever turned it up before. Said, throw them in there. About this time, I'm about to cry. Because I know there's a price to pay if Christians are going to stand the test. But they throw them in and slam the door. And the Bible said, when they open the door and they thought there'll be nothing left, they said, we three men were bound, but 4 men are walking. And the Bible says the form of the fourth is like the Son of God. And I want to say to you, I'd rather be in a fiery furnace with Jesus than be upon a bed of comfort and popularity with Jesus displeased. Heaven responds to a Christian when he's going through the hour of suffering and testing. I like what Paul said there in Lystra when he was stoned and they thought they'd killed him. They were so sure of it, they got him by the feet and drug him like a dead dog out to the edge of the city and cast him upon the city dump. And that's heaven's, that's earth's picture. That's what earth saw. But here's what heaven saw, and he never mentioned it for 14 years. And then one day he said, I knew a man in Christ about 14 years ago, whether in the body, out of the body, I cannot tell. Caught up into paradise, into the third heaven, and heard words which are not lawful to utter. And the Apostle Paul went on to explain it. He said, 3 times I said, Lord, a thorn in the flesh. I don't know what it was. One time he said, see how large a hand I've written unto you. Another time he said, I know you would have plucked out your eyes and given them to me. It might be that's poor eyesight, and I think mine and yours would be poor if we'd stopped as many rocks and slept in as many jails and been hit in the face as many times as he was. But he said, I knew a man in Christ about 14 years ago, caught up into paradise. That's heaven's picture. And then he said, I besought the Lord thrice that the thorn of the flesh might be removed. But the Lord said to him, in substance, I'm not going to remove the thorn, but I'll tell you what I am going to do. My grace is sufficient for thee. And Paul said, in substance, that's good enough for me. He said, God said, my strength is made perfect in thy weakness. And old Paul said, most gladly, therefore, with our rather glory in reproaches, that the power of Christ may rest upon me. Listen, I'm not much, but I'd rather have that than the plaudits of men. Oh, tonight, to realize that heaven responds to every challenge of the faith of the child of God. Many a Christian, many a preacher in this country tempted to quit. I've often thought if we could have a revival in the ministry, the U-Haul companies that go out of business, if we could just have a revival. Oh, many a preacher, they call me on the phone. I know they do these preachers too. Hardly a day goes by. It can't be done here, they say. And I'm discouraged, and there's somebody against me. Listen, that comes with the territory. When you buy a car, you get wheels and an engine and a steering wheel. And when you get into ministry and in the work of the Lord, that's standard equipment. I've had it so long, I'd miss it if it weren't still there. Oh, thank God. Heaven responds to the challenge of our faith and of our testing in this world. I like what the lady said. I read about New York City, walking along a dimly lit street one night, and a would-be attacker said to her, "Are you alone?" And she said, "No, I'm not alone." He followed her in the dim distance, and she came to a door and reached in her purse as calmly as she could be and took the key and unlocked the door. And he's standing there. And he said, "I thought you said you were not alone." She said, "I'm not alone. For Jesus has taken every step with me. And Jesus came to the door of my home with me." And I want to say to you tonight, I have the sweet consciousness that all the money in the world couldn't buy, that Jesus is with me tonight. There is nothing in this whole wide world as wonderful as knowing you're pleasing God. And that the form of the fourth is walking through the fires with you. Oh, we have so many folks this day and time want it ready made. Ready made. Everything's ready made. Do you know what? We had a thing in our church, and some idiot cooked up the idea that the men were going to bake the cakes. My wife said, "I know one man won't bake any cake." She said, "Tom, are you going to bake a cake?" I said, "Sure, I'm going to bake a cake." And I baked a cake, and nothing to it. Yeah, I just went to the store and found the color I like best and picked it out and read the directions. My wife stood off and looked at me. I can see her big brown eyes yet about to bug out of her head. My husband baking a cake. Anybody can do it. Everything's ready made. You know, I think they even have ready-made garbage. If you don't have any garbage, you can get ready-made garbage. Everything's ready-made. But I want to tell you something that's not ready-made. And that's a testimony. And that's a Christian who stays with the stuff. And that's a Christian who said, "I'm going to do right. I don't care if I lose every friend in the world." And I'll tell you something that's not ready-made. And that's a preacher that'll say, "By the grace of God, I'm going to stick to the stuff. And I'm going to stick to the Lord. And I'm going to build a church. And I'm going to do the work of God." That's not ready-made. Oh, tonight, thank God, heaven responds. And thank God I can say to the whole, the devil and every demon on earth and in hell, I'm not alone. Heaven responds tonight. Oh, what we need is to make up our mind. Come what may, we'll pay the price. We'll never quit. I never will forget when the Lord saved me. I met a fellow. His name was Paul Lupo. I never will cease to thank God for Paul Lupo. I don't know if there's one person in this room that ever heard of Paul Lupo. But I won't tell you, God in heaven sent him in my life. And I was a country boy. I was saved out of as much poverty as a person can live in. I know there's no one here tonight that was ever more poor than I was. If you were, you wouldn't be here. You wouldn't be living if you were. The poor folks in the community referred to us as a poor family lived down the road. 1935, the Lord saved me in a little old crossroads country Methodist church when it was having a revival and people were shouting and women were weeping and begging people to get saved. An old country circuit riding preacher with an old T-model Ford with a chicken coop on the back led me to Christ. And I met a man by the name of Paul Lupo, and he said, Tom, you believe God's called you to preach? I said, I know it. He said, you got to go to school. I said, I can't go to school. I don't have any money. I remember one year, and this is the truth if I ever told it, preachers. I'm not preaching now. I'm telling you the God's truth right now. One year, in the fall of the year, in the harvest time, there was only two of us boys in my family. And my grandfather, whom I had the joy to lead to the Lord, called us two boys together, my brother John and myself, and he had two quarters. And he said, you boys have worked hard, and God knows that's the understatement of the century. 16 hours a day, milking cows night and morning, working in the fields from sunup. We never ate but one meal in the daytime. We ate one before it got daylight and one after the sun went down. And that was by an old-fashioned kerosene lamp, and the globe on it was always dirty. And my granddad set at the head of the table, and I can see him now. He'd take hold of the base of that lamp, and he'd keep turning it and turning it till he got a clean place on the globe and shined in his plate so he could see. And everybody else ate in the dark. My old granddaddy called the two of us and he said, you've worked hard, boys. I'm proud of you. And he gave us each a quarter. You think I complained? No. That's the first quarter I think I ever held in my hand. I said, can you imagine that, John? 25 cents. That'll buy five hamburgers or five bottles of pop. Think of it. They were nickel apiece. Old Paul Lupo said, Tom, you've got to go to school. I said, Paul, you don't know how poor I am. My daddy broke up our home and divorced my mother and left her. And I've been raised here on this farm. We have nothing. You see that? He said, you've got to go. So one night, scared, slapped to death, I got on a train, Sheffield, Alabama, rode to Chattanooga, Tennessee, and took a bus from Chattanooga to Cleveland to go to Bob Jones College. A lady said, here's $5. Now, I'm not giving it to you. I'm loaning it to you. I want you to pay it back. I didn't know when I'd ever get it paid back. That's what I had to ride the train and the bus. Got up there, and you know, I learned a philosophy. I just thank God for it tonight. It was a don't quit philosophy. No matter what happens, don't quit. If somebody kicks you from behind, thank God. You know you're in front and just keep going. Oh, Dr. Bob, great big man. He was in his very prime. And old Dr. Bob, he'd get up and say, God hates a quitter. I'd say down here, and that's what I am. Because if I live till tomorrow morning, I'm going home. Next day, you get up and say it again. God ain't a quitter! I said, and that's what I am. One day, he did something I hadn't gotten over till yet. He said, you know, the highways are filled with people hitchhiking, they're going home. And he mimicked them and said, going home to mama, going home to mama, going home to mama, going home to mama. And I said, I'm going home to grandmama in the morning if I live another night. That great big old giant of a man and that mighty man of God stepped out on the edge of the platform and said, "Bye-bye, bye-bye." And I said, "Nobody's going to talk to me that way. Bless God, if he thinks he's going to run me off, he's got another thought coming." And listen, I've never learned anything in my life any better than that. Don't quit. Listen, you quit one little good thing, someday you'll quit your wife or your husband. You'll quit the work of God. Don't quit! Heaven tonight knows the test of your faith and the trial of your soul. Well, there's more to this sermon, but I've gotten so far away from what I started at. It's not worth trying to get back on the right track. You know, the Bible says heaven responds to the righteous judgment of God. I read in Revelation chapter 8 and verse 1. And when he'd opened the seventh seal, there's silence in heaven for about the space of a half an hour. All of heaven stunned. No, not an angel could say a word. No saint in heaven opened their mouth, not one syllable. And up and down the halls of heaven, there is an eternal silence like never been heard before for half an hour. Why? God bringing judgment on the world. And heaven responded to the judgment of God, the righteous judgment of God on the world. I know what's going to happen to the world. I don't have to read the newspapers. I know God's one of these days going to burn this old earth up with a fervent heat. Somebody said to me, "You believe in the bang theory?" Yeah. But I don't think the bang theory started it. I think the bang theory is going to end it all. But the Bible says with great noise and fervent heat, God will burn up this earth. But hallelujah, hallelujah, I read, "And I, John, saw the holy city, the new Jerusalem, coming down from God out of heaven, prepared as a bride adorned for a husband." And I just can't wait. Oh, just can't wait to see the city four square descending from God and walk in and get my little sweet baby in my arms and kneel down at the feet of Jesus and kiss his feet and see my sweet old grandparents that I won to the Lord and the hundreds and thousands of people God has helped me to turn toward heaven. Oh, listen, heaven's responding to me and you. Now then, what we need is to respond to heaven. We need to look up tonight and say, "God, I don't care what the cost. I don't care about the loss of friends. I don't care about how hard it is. I want to be true till someday I hear you say, 'Well done, good and faithful servant.'" Shall we pray? Oh, Father, tonight we love thee. We say to you like Peter said, and as weak as he ever thought of being, "Lord, thou knowest we love thee. And Lord, we want to do your will. We'd rather do your will than to speak at the White House. We'd rather do your will than to hobnob with presidents and kings, because the King of Kings is the one we love. We do love thee. Oh Lord Jesus, tonight, as our dear brother preaches in a few moments, may the power of God in a great way come. We think of millions dying in our own city, seemingly more lost now than ever before. Oh, God, help us. Lord, make this conference life-changing, life-transforming. May this preacher that's just preached, and may no human being in this conference be the same. If you tarry your coming until the closing service, oh, may thy Holy Spirit deal with us. Lord, bring comfort to that heart that's been enfeebled, and that person that's weak tonight and discouraged. And may they realize heaven responds and is here to help. Help us, we pray. We need thee. We wait upon thee. In Jesus' name, amen.
1: The message of which you just heard was preached by the late Dr. Tom Malone. The title of this message is How Heaven Responds to Us. And this message was originally preached at the Gospel Light Baptist Church in Walkertown, North Carolina, on February the 13th, 1984.

Amen. Amen. Sound doctrine right there, the adversary. I was sitting here thinking about the shield of faith over there in Ephesians chapter 6. It says, put on the shield of faith. And I was thinking about the Roman soldiers when they would go to war. You had the small shield, which was held by your hand, and you could just, when darts come at you and arrows and all these things, you can just have it bounce off. But they also had those tall shields, and they were interlocking. And on the front of the shield, they would have a leather padding, which was soaked with water. Can I tell you, the shield of faith is the Word of God. Can I tell you, it is the water. It is the wet that you need when you're dealing with the adversary throughout the course of the day. But when the enemy would take those fiery darts or fiery arrows, they would light, and they would shoot, and they would go up in the air. They would be these big shields.

Same Holy Spirit we have. Think about that. It's 13 minutes after 4 in the morning. Also, the McCamey's right there. Jesus, Savior, pilot me. It is Tuesday, September 1st, year of the Lord 2026. This is your Midnight Watch. My name is Brother Ward David Gillett. Glad to be with you this morning. It's 72 degrees outside right now and fair here in Greenville. And it looks like today it's going to be a hot day, high of 96. Tonight, mostly clear, low of 74. Wednesday, hot, high of 97. Wednesday night, mostly clear, low of 74. Thursday, a very hot day, high of 98 degrees. Thursday night, a low of 73. And then Friday, hot, high of 97. Friday night, mostly clear, low of 74. Saturday, hot, high of 97 degrees. That's preaching weather right there. Why? You can preach on hell. Sin, hell, and the grave right there. And maybe people hear the word of life and get saved. Praise God. Well, our Share-a-thon day sponsor for today is the Lighthouse Baptist Church in Easley, South Carolina. They sponsor in honor of Pastor Frankie Hunt. 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Galatians 2:20 states, I am crucified with Christ, nevertheless I live, yet not I, but Christ liveth in me. And the life which I now live in the flesh, I live by the faith of the Son of God who loved me and gave himself for me. We do want to thank Lighthouse Baptist Church and Freddie Maccabee for being our day sponsor and internet sponsor, because they do help cover the listeners' portion of our operating expenses for the WTBI Radio Ministries. Coming up here at 4:45, encouraging words from Tabernacle with Pastor, our friend of Tabernacle Baptist Church, Pastor Doug Benton. Right now, we're going to listen to the Wilburns, Refuge Behind the Cross, Andy Lefwich, My Jesus, I Love Thee, Mike Upright, God Saves Old Sinners, and then, of course, Brett Rochester Family in the Heat of the Battle, The Primitives, Born Again, Heart Sound, I Will Rise Up from My Grave. Here we go.

He's gracious, but he's also righteous. Sin must be paid for. Sin must be punished. The wages of sin is death. The soul that sinneth, it shall die. But the righteous God in his grace and the righteous God in his mercy sent a substitute to

He's gracious, but He's also righteous. Sin must be paid for. Sin must be punished. The wages of sin is death. The soul that sinneth, it shall die. But the righteous God in His grace and the righteous God in His mercy sent a substitute to death. But I really should remember He's the Lord. I'm truly thankful I can come boldly to the throne of grace, but I should remember it's a throne.

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1: With SRN News, I'm Jason Walker. Russia's drone attacks continue, blasting Ukraine.
2: Russian forces have attacked Kyiv and nearby cities for a fifth straight day, hitting warehouse facilities as Ukraine recovers from jet-powered drone attacks. Ukrainian President Volodymyr Zelensky says Russia's tactic is to wear down Ukraine and its people. The intensified aerial assaults have disrupted daily life with air raid alerts and empty supermarket shelves as food distribution hubs were destroyed. Earlier this year, two major attacks killed almost 50 civilians, and a recent strike killed at least 38 people. Ukraine is working to counter the drones, while Russian forces continue targeting Ukraine's power grid. I'm Rika Ann Garcia.
1: Still no verdict in that closely watched murder trial in Massachusetts.
3: Jurors in the Lindsay Clancy trial have ended a third day of deliberating without a verdict on whether the Massachusetts woman is criminally responsible for killing her three children in 2023. Clancy, a former nurse, does not deny strangling her children, but claims postpartum psychosis led to her actions. Prosecutors argue she knew what she was doing. The jury could find her guilty of murder or manslaughter, or acquit her if they believe psychiatric problems were to blame. Her sentence could range from life in prison to confinement in a mental health facility. I'm Lisa Dwyer.
1: Well, the latest on the Grand Canyon flash flooding. At least two people have been killed, but the great news is 80 others have now been rescued. And the death toll from the catastrophic flooding in Nepal and China on the border between the two countries there, passing beyond 1,000 now, as meanwhile rescue teams work to reach communities cut off by the disaster. This is SRN News.
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We welcome you to Encouraging Words from Tabernacle Baptist Church. We'll have a song and then the message by our pastor, Dr. Doug Benton.

0: Good Monday morning to you. Thank you to the Tabernacle Choir. Love hearing them sing. They do a great job Sunday morning, Sunday night, and Wednesday night. We enjoyed the choir on Wednesday night. Youth choir was last night. Well, we enjoyed that. The Lord is good to us. Well, I hope you're having a wonderful day thus far. A lot going on here today at the campus. So many folk running around getting things done. College back in, school back in, the staff here in the radio station all are here. And then also the we have the bookstore. We have the missions. Man, there was so much happening now, and we're so grateful for that. Children's home, and the Lord is keeping us busy. And but I have something on mind today. It's on my heart, honestly. We're looking to, as soon as I finish up the radio broadcast this morning, I'll be headed to Pickens for another of our dear saints' graveside service. Miss Sandra Proctor will be heading that way today. And I counted 17 that I have buried here at Tabernacle since I've been here in like 2 years, 17 members. Amazing. And I thought this morning, I'm so glad there is a better day coming. And that's on my heart today. I want to give you this verse and give you some thoughts maybe to help encourage you today to look past it all, the graveside, the funeral, the sickness, the pain, the hospital. If we can look past all of that and remember there is a better day coming. Revelation 21, 1 and through 4 mentions this. I saw a new heaven and a new earth. For the first heaven and the first earth were passed away, and there was no more sea. That's no more separation. Seas separate. And John saw the holy city, New Jerusalem, coming down from God out of heaven, prepared as a bride adorned for her husband. And I heard a great voice out of heaven saying, behold, the tabernacle of God is with men, and he will dwell with them, and they shall be his people, and God himself shall be with them. Glory. That's how it all began. The Bible is full circle, beginning in the garden, his walk with Adam, and now he's doing it again here in the scriptures. And be their God, and God shall wipe away all tears from their eyes. I'm looking forward to that. And there shall be no more death, neither sorrow, nor crying, nor shall there be any more pain, for the former things are passed away. And every one of us walking this earth, we carry something heavy in our lives. We live in a world that is marked by broken promises. We have weary bodies, broken hearts, and endless goodbyes today. But love what Paul tells us in Romans 8:22. The whole creation groaneth, travaileth in pain together until now. Now, we work, we strain, we grieve, we go, we face trials that make our spirit sigh for relief, if you will. But the gospel does not leave us standing at the graveside, nor does it leave us trapped in the sorrows of this present life. The Bible offers us an anchor for our soul today, the sure promise that, friend, there is a better day coming, a day approaching when every believer will step across the threshold of time into eternity. And by the grace of Almighty God, we will leave it all behind. Number one, leaving behind the burdens of this earth. Now, in this life, our burdens are constant. We carry financial strain, emotional heartbreak, family struggles, and the heavy toll of spiritual warfare, and on and on. But the Bible gives us something that would help us today. Believers, we present struggle is only temporary. Now, you recall Paul, 2 Corinthians chapter 4, 17 and 18. For our light afflictions, which is but for a moment, worketh for us a far more exceeding eternal weight of glory. And then it goes on now. Now notice the exchange here. Notice the play here. What we endure now is labeled light and for a moment. When compared to the weight of eternal glory, the worries that kept you awake at night will not cross the threshold of the New Jerusalem. Glory to God. When that morning comes, you will leave behind every disappointment, every anxiety, every teardrop, and every weight that held you down. Number two, leaving behind the brokenness of the flesh. Beyond our circumstances, we carry the weakness of our physical bodies, disease, aging, physical pain, and relentless pull of our fallen nature. Friend, it wears us down day after day. But aren't you glad there's coming a glorified, a transformed body? Paul's our writer again, 1 Corinthians 15, 52 through verse 54. He mentions it in a moment. In the twinkling of an eye, at the last trump, for the trumpet shall sound, and the dead shall be raised incorrupt, and we shall be changed. Aren't you thankful for that? No more pain. Revelation 21 promises that God himself will wipe away every tear. Think on what is absent in heaven, friend. No more death. No more sorrow. No more struggle. No more trouble, no more trial, no more crying, no more devil, and no more pain. The hospital rooms, the prescriptions, the aching joints, and the grief over lost loved ones will be permanently gone. The former things are passed away. Number three, stepping into the presence of the Lord. Leaving earth's troubles behind, friend, is only half of the promise. Are you ready? The true beauty of that coming day is what lies ahead. Heaven is not merely a place of escape. It is a place of divine fulfillment and eternal fellowship with our Redeemer. It is a place prepared, John 14. In my Father's house are many mansions. If it were not so, I would have told you, I go to prepare a place for you. And if I go prepare a place for you, I will come again and receive you unto myself. That where I am, there ye may be also. I believe that's an unbroken fellowship. The ultimate glory of a heaven is not the gate of pearl or the street of gold, friend. It is the direct presence of Jesus Christ. Glory to God. And so shall we ever be with the Lord. I'm looking forward to seeing David, Noah, Elijah. On and on we could go today. The great heroes of the faith, those named and those unnamed, Hebrews tells us. But friend, what's going to make heaven heaven? It's the day. I'm enjoying my own thought this morning. It's the day that we'll see Jesus Christ, our Savior, face to face. Glory to God. So how should we live our day today? Because there's a better day guaranteed by the Word of God. We do not walk through this life as those without hope. 1 Thessalonians 4:13, the promise of heaven changes how we face today's trials. Number one, hold earthly things lightly, friend. Recognize that material wealth, status, and earthly troubles, they are fleeting. Number two, press on with the endurance. When suffering comes, remember that the finish line, friend, is in sight. Glory to God. And number three, anchor your hope in Jesus Christ. If you know Jesus as your Savior, your story does not end in a grave or a trial. It ends in eternal glory. Child of God, lift up your head. The night may feel long, but morning is coming. A better day is on the horizon. And when Christ calls his people home, friend, we will leave every trial, every tear, every burden behind forever, forever, and forever. Friend, if you need some encouragement, you just heard it. I hope that encouraged you today. Keep your eyes on the Lord. We're almost home, child. Don't give up now. Don't doubt him now. You've been too far with the Lord. Don't turn away now. Let's do all we can for Jesus Christ and bringing others to him for the good glory of God. Well, thank you so much for tuning in. God bless you today. Hope you have a wonderful Monday. And until next time, child of God, please stay encouraged.
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1: With SRN News, I'm Jason Walker. Russia's drone attacks continue, blasting Ukraine.
2: Russian forces have attacked Kyiv and nearby cities for a fifth straight day, hitting warehouse facilities as Ukraine recovers from jet-powered drone attacks. Ukrainian President Volodymyr Zelensky says Russia's tactic is to wear down Ukraine and its people. The intensified aerial assaults have disrupted daily life with air raid alerts and empty supermarket shelves as food distribution hubs were destroyed. Earlier this year, two major attacks killed almost 50 civilians, and a recent strike killed at least 38 people. Ukraine is working to counter the drones, while Russian forces continue targeting Ukraine's power grid. I'm Rika Ann Garcia.
1: Still no verdict in that closely watched murder trial in Massachusetts.
3: Jurors in the Lindsay Clancy trial have ended a third day of deliberating without a verdict on whether the Massachusetts woman is criminally responsible for killing her three children in 2023. Clancy, a former nurse, does not deny strangling her children, but claims postpartum psychosis led to her actions. Prosecutors argue she knew what she was doing. The jury could find her guilty of murder or manslaughter, or acquit her if they believe psychiatric problems were to blame. Her sentence could range from life in prison to confinement in a mental health facility. I'm Lisa Dwyer.
1: Well, the latest on the Grand Canyon flash flooding. At least two people have been killed, but the great news is 80 others have now been rescued. And the death toll from the catastrophic flooding in Nepal and China on the border between the two countries there, passing beyond 1,000 now, as meanwhile, rescue teams work to reach communities cut off by the disaster. This is SRN News. Well, September 10th will mark the first anniversary of the shocking assassination of conservative activist Charlie Kirk in an event in Utah. In a new documentary, Exploring Prophecy, Salem Radio Network host sat down with director Matt Thayer for what turned out to be his final one-on-one interview. Charlie said his deep faith convinced him that from biblical times until today, prophets do exactly in America and around the globe.
4: A word from a prophet should never be an excuse for inaction or apathy. It can be abused. It's very real. I think it's something that we need to always apply and submit to Scripture. But I've seen it work. Not only work, I've seen it transform lives. And some people absolutely have the gift of prophecy.
1: Charlie died 2 weeks later. This is SRN News. Now a look at the numbers.
5: Stocks fell on Wall Street Monday. The S&P 500 index fell 0.3%. The Dow fell 374 points or 0.7%. The Nasdaq Composite fell 0.1%. Still, all three indexes closed with gains for the month of August. Rising oil prices weighed down the broader market. The price of oil jumped following the U.S. attack over the weekend on Iranian sites in the Strait of Hormuz. The war has curtailed traffic in the Strait of Hormuz, which accounts for about 20% of the world's oil shipments. Higher energy prices because of the war have fueled already stubbornly high inflation. Energy stocks did gain ground, including ExxonMobil and Chevron. Damian Troisi, New York.
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Amen. I am so glad that Jesus lifted me. He said, if I be lifted up, I'll draw all men unto me. And guess what? He was lifted up. Here we go again. I don't know what I'm doing tonight. I'm all discombobulated. No, I'm just kidding. I'm just not paying attention for some odd reason. I guess I can't afford to pay attention. I don't know, but it's Baptist History Time, this book that I'm going to be reading. There's 366 daily devotions, and it's drawn from the Baptist heritage. And we're going to be discussing about Georgia, where the gospel reached. But this day in Baptist history, and it's penned by E. Wayne Thompson and David Cummins. This is also a book that my dear brother and sister Dell and Patty Pennywell gave me before I came here to Tabernacle There with the Lord today. And it was also given to them by Brother Bill and Sister Evelyn Winstead. And Bill was a pastor at Trinity Baptist Church in Wilson, was a dear friend, and he's with the Lord as well. And we're going to start out with January 1st, because it really doesn't matter at this point. And we're going to read, The Baptist Witness is introduced in Georgia. And the scripture text would be Acts, you might want to write this down, 18:1-11. The history of the separate Baptists has been an ignored subject of our Baptist history. And yet we cannot account for the rapid growth of Baptists in the South and the proliferation of the Southern Baptist Convention without considering the influence of this group. Though our primary purpose is not to deal with the separates, we will read much of their work in these pages. The separates were led by primarily by Schubel Stearns, and Schubel Stearns was saved under George Whitfield's preaching, and he started reading the Bible, and he noticed that baptism was by immersion, and he separated himself from George Whitfield and the group there because they were pedo-baptists, but he saw the difference, and he moved to North Carolina, and Daniel Marshall moved to Georgia, and Samuel Harris to Virginia. Everywhere these men went, churches were established, and a mighty moving of the Holy Spirit was experienced. Our subject now is Daniel Marshall, who, after having ministered in South Carolina, began incursions into Georgia. Though there was a trace of Baptists in Georgia prior to his efforts, Marshall planted Keiko, the first Baptist church in the province. The story of that ministry is amazing. On January 1st, 1771, Marshall moved to Georgia, and by the spring of 1772, he had led a small congregation in the formation of the First Baptist Church of Keokuk and served as pastor until his death in 1784. The inspiring account of that ministry will be shared on several pages of this volume, but just now we are interested in the narrative of the beginning of the Keokuk Church. A Georgia law of 1757 prohibited any worship not according to the rites and ceremonies of the Church of England, but Marshall led a Brush Harbor service. As he bowed in prayer, he was interrupted by a heavy hand on his shoulder and the declaration, "You are my prisoner." The 65-year-old prisoner stood to his feet, only to hear the young constable inform him that he had preached in the parish of St. Paul. Before Marshall could assure the constable that he would appear in court the next day, Mrs. Marshall addressed the officer of the law and quoted scripture, which the Lord ultimately used to bring about the official's conviction and conversion. He got saved. When he appeared in court the next day, Marshall was ordered to leave Georgia. His son Abraham quoted the elder Marshall as responding, "Whether it be right to obey God or man, judge ye." And he went on his way preaching with great power. This incident was not without its spiritual fruit. However, because the 21-year-old constable, Samuel Cartledge, was gloriously saved and in 1777 was baptized. After serving as a deacon in 1789, Cartledge was ordained to preach, and he ministered in Georgia and South Carolina until his death at age 93. One of Cartledge's descendants, who had continued the gospel ministry, has referred to his forebear as the Colonel Saul of Tarsus. And we rejoice in this spectacular introduction of the Baptist labor in the province of Georgia. See, there was persecution back in those days, but he stood the test of time. He stood for the gospel. Here we go with the old-fashioned quartet on the other side.

Amen. On the other side, as Pastor said, heaven wouldn't be heaven without Jesus. Everything else is just the icing on the cake. Looking forward to seeing my Savior, my Master, my friend, my elder brother, and my God. How about that? 15 minutes after 5 in the morning, Tuesday, September 1st, year of the Lord, 2026. It's 72 degrees outside, and it looks like it's fair here in the upstate Greenville, South Carolina. Well, today, hot, high of 96. 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And Galatians 2:20 states, I am crucified with Christ. 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You know, Share-a-thon 2027 is coming up here in a couple of months. 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Preaching happenings in the area at 6:05 after the news. Tabernacle Pulpit Daily with Dr. Harold B. Seitler. Right now, Hovey Lister and the Palmetto State Quartet, Walk With Me. 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Pillar Choir, Heaven Came Down. And Glory, Hallelujah, Filled My Soul.

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1: With SRN News, I'm Jason Walker. House lawmakers talking about keeping the government running while casting an eye toward the midterms.
2: Lawmakers are back in Washington, and House Speaker Mike Johnson says the first item on the to-do list is to vote on a stopgap funding bill.
3: We've got to make sure the government is funded and we don't have another Democrat shut down.
2: Meanwhile, Hakeem Jeffries says Democrats need to talk about the Russia sanctions bill that passed in the Senate.
4: Because it risks providing tariff and sanctions authority to Donald Trump and his administration that we believe they will abuse. And so I have serious concerns with the legislation.
2: Votes are expected on measures designed to amplify the GOP's messaging, like a resolution condemning socialism. There are concerns lawmakers won't get much accomplished before they break for the November elections. Jennifer King, Washington.
1: Well, Joint Chiefs Chairman General Dan Kane says there are absolutely no plans to send troops to polling places during the midterms. He made the statement in a letter to Michigan Democratic Senator Alyssa Slotkin, who had recently called on Kane and Defense Secretary Pete Hegseth to confirm they would not be sending troops into the elections. Supreme Court has given President Trump a victory regarding the ballroom at the White House. Correspondent Laura Winters has more.
5: Construction can continue. The Supreme Court ruling 5-4 that President Trump can finish building the ballroom at the White House, which will seat 1,000 guests. The project will also include a state-of-the-art military-grade underground bunker that will have medical facilities and other high-tech security. The project, funded by President Trump and private donors, will cost an estimated $400 million and is scheduled to open in September of 2028. Laura Winters reporting.
1: And this is SRN News.
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Amen. Heaven came down and glory filled my soul, and without controversy. Great is the mystery of godliness. God was manifested in the flesh. There's the incarnation, justified in the spirit. There's the resurrection, seen of angels, preached unto the Gentiles, believed on him in the world, received up into glory. There is the ascension. Praise the Lord. I'm glad he came. How about you? I'm glad I'm saved. I'm got the hammer down and heaven bound. We want to thank you for tuning in with us throughout the morning. Hope everything was a blessing, and we're looking forward to tomorrow, but I'm going to kind of stick in today. You know, evil is the evil. Well, you know that verse over there in Matthew, it talks that, let's see here. Let me just go there real quick. Let's see. 1 second here, I'll get to it. 11, 10, 8, 9, 8, 7, 7. There it is. Take therefore no thought for the morrow shall take thought for the things of itself. Sufficient unto the day is the evil thereof. God bless you. Have a wonderful day in the Lord. 605 Tabernacle Pulpit Daily. Dr. Harold B. Seidler. Here we go with Brady Rochester fam. I've got so much to thank him for. The cathedrals, ride that glory train unworthy. God put a rainbow in the clouds. Skylanders, crumbs from the table. And then the Carolina Boys Quartet, Claim the Promises. Here we go.

0: revive us again, that thy people may rejoice in thee.
1: The Oconee County Independent Baptist Camp Meeting begins August 31st and goes through September the 11th, Monday through Friday, both weeks. And preaching there in the first week is Davy Shelton. Preaching there in the second week is Kevin Hudson. The Tabernacle Children's Home will be singing on September the 2nd, the Camp Meeting Choir, singing nightly, and special music provided by other churches. The moderator is Curtis Limbaugh, the assistant moderator, Carl Dawkins. And that's August 31st through September the 11th. Services nightly at 7 p.m. For more information on the meeting, 864-979-3620 or 864-328-7862. The Pickens County Independent Baptist Camp Meeting will be taking place beginning September the 14th in the first week of the meeting. Pastor Alfred Willis preaching there from Life Baptist Church out of St. Stephen's, September the 14th through the 18th. And then Pastor J. Barry Goodman of Faith Baptist Church out of Shelby, North Carolina, preaching there September the 21st through the 23rd. And then Pastor Scott Dean of Whitehorse Heights Baptist Church, preaching September the 24th and 25th. There'll be special singing by the Camp Meeting Choir, the Fundamentals, and local church members. The moderator is Pastor Leslie Bordas of Morningstar Baptist Church, and the assistant moderator, Pastor Brian Cole of Glassy Mountain Baptist Church. And that's the Pickens County Independent Baptist Camp Meeting. Services nightly at 7:30, beginning September the 14th and going through September the 25th. And it's all at 191 Castle Road in Liberty, the Pickens County Independent Baptist Camp Meeting. Numbers for more information and directions about the meeting, 864-607-8519 or 864-735-3568. The Cove Creek Baptist Church of Pickens will be having homecoming revival services beginning September the 20th at 11 a.m. and September the 21st to the 23rd at 7 p.m. each evening. The guest preacher is Brother Jonathan Shook, and the pastor is Travis Spivey. And that's homecoming revival, September the 20th through the 23rd. The church is located at 255 Cove Creek Road in Pickens. And for more information, the number is 864-508-0152.
0: This has been Revive Us Again, featuring news of church happenings in the listening area. The announcement of an event on this program does not necessarily imply endorsement by WTBI.

0: He's gracious, but He's also righteous. Sin must be paid for. Sin must be punished. The wages of sin is death. The soul that sinneth, it shall die. But the righteous God in His grace and the righteous God in His mercy sent a substitute to die for my sin, the Lord Jesus Christ.
1: America needs the Lord. Please join us at Tabernacle Baptist Church as we seek His face for a genuine revival meeting. Coming up on October the 5th through the 7th, we will have Dr. James Knox preaching from the Good Word of God. We will also have uplifting music as we worship our Savior Jesus Christ. Again, that's Monday through Wednesday, October the 5th, 6th, and 7th at 7 p.m. at Tabernacle Baptist Church in Greenville, South Carolina. Our pastor, Dr. Doug Benton, and the congregation looks forward to seeing you there.
0: I am truly, truly thankful. I can bring all my cares to the Lord. But I really should remember He's the Lord. I am truly thankful I can come boldly to the throne of grace, but I should remember it's a throne.

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1: With SRN News, I'm Jason Walker. House lawmakers talking about keeping the government running while casting an eye toward the midterms.
2: Lawmakers are back in Washington, and House Speaker Mike Johnson says the first item on the to-do list is to vote on a stopgap funding bill.
3: We've got to make sure the government is funded and we don't have another Democrat shut down.
2: Meanwhile, Hakeem Jeffries says Democrats need to talk about the Russia sanctions bill that passed in the Senate.
4: Because it risks providing tariff and sanctions authority to Donald Trump and his administration that we believe they will abuse. And so I have serious concerns with the legislation.
2: Votes are expected on measures designed to amplify the GOP's messaging, like a resolution condemning socialism. There are concerns lawmakers won't get much accomplished before they break for the November elections. Jennifer King, Washington.
1: Well, Joint Chiefs Chairman General Dan Kane says there are absolutely no plans to send troops to polling places during the midterms. He made the statement in a letter to Michigan Democratic Senator Alyssa Slotkin, who had recently called on Kane and Defense Secretary Pete Hegseth to confirm they would not be sending troops into the elections. Supreme Court has given President Trump a victory regarding the ballroom at the White House. Correspondent Laura Winters has more.
5: Construction can continue. The Supreme Court ruling 5-4 that President Trump can finish building the ballroom at the White House, which will seat 1,000 guests. The project will also include a state-of-the-art military-grade underground bunker that will have medical facilities and other high-tech security. The project, funded by President Trump and private donors, will cost an estimated $400 million and is scheduled to open in September of 2028. Laura Winters reporting.
1: And this is SRN News. A new look at discipleship in America's churches. Here's correspondent Michael Harrington.
6: According to a poll from Lifeway Research, the congregations whose members score highest in measures of discipleship are either very big, very small, and or located in the South. Lifeway spokesman Scott McConnell says, quote, "People can walk with Jesus Christ as disciples in any setting. But some differences we see in where that takes place can indicate where it might be more challenging or more easily encouraged." Michael Harrington reporting.
1: Thousands of Christians have been killed by Muslim terrorists in northern Nigeria, and some fear that Islamic radicals are taking over the region. At the center of northern Nigeria's strict religious code, it's the local Islamic police, known as the Hezbollah force. These personnel are tasked with upholding public morals across some of the region's 19 states. This is SRN News. Unusual business deal, to say the least. Two competing automakers agree to work together on new vehicle technology. Here's Rich Thomason.
7: Japan's Nissan and Honda will jointly develop computer parts and software for vehicles set to enter the market in fiscal 2029. They'll share standardized parts and electronic control units, as well as software. The company started talks in 2024 to work together in developing electric vehicles and auto intelligence technology in order to pool resources. Rich Thomason reporting.
1: Now, the Federal Trade Commission and 22 states filing suit against Amazon claims 1.2 million customers were misled on prices for online auctions for ads. Amazon says the allegations are false. More details, srnnews.com.
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10: His hand into the dish with me, the same shall betray me. And I imagine every one of those disciples began to look at the Lord And then they commenced to look at one another, and they watched where the hands were, whether in their pockets, or whether they were clasped together, or whether they were being seated upon. I imagine they looked at those hands and said, I wonder who in the world will do such a thing as that. And then Judas Iscariot, he couldn't hide it. He was a man. He couldn't hide it. And so he reached out and dipped his hand with the Lord in that dish. Jesus reached out to take food out of that dish, and Judas couldn't hide it. And he reached out and took food with the Lord and became identified. He couldn't hide it any longer. I don't think Judas could have sat on his hands. I don't think Judas could have held his hands. I think it was time for the son of perdition to become identified. I think it was time for the one who was a devil from the beginning to be clearly identified. And so Judas reached out. He couldn't help doing it. He reached out and dipped his hand with the Savior and thus become identified. Verse 24, the Son of Man goeth as is written of him, but woe to that man by whom the Son of Man is betrayed. It had been better had that man never been born, had he not been born, than to have been born to live to betray the Savior. But when Judas reached out and took that food, as the Lord took food out of that dish, he that betrayed him answered, I want you to watch what Judas said. Master, is it I? And Jesus said, thou hast said. Now all the other disciples, one by one, said, Lord, is it I? But Judas said, Master, is it I? And Jesus said, thou hast said, you're the one. And Judas got up and went out. And of course, from that moment, began planning the betrayal of the Savior. And did betray the Savior with a kiss in the Garden of Gethsemane just a few hours later. Thou hast said, you're the one. And he betrayed the Savior. Now I want you to know, Jesus said, Judas, it would have been better had you not been born. And I'm sure that somewhere down the line, some mother brought Judas into the world. And when Judas was born, like every mother, that mother's heart was proud and beat with joy and hope and anticipation. And yet that mother held at her bosom the one whose name has gone down in the pages of God's Word as the one that would betray the Savior. And the Lord said, that crime is so heinous and so ungodly, until it would have been better had you not ever been born, Judas, than to have been born to dip your hand in the dish with me and thus go out to betray me to my enemies. And that's exactly what Judas did. But Judas never knew the Lord. His calling Jesus Master is a pretty clear indication of that. No man calleth Jesus Lord save by the Holy Spirit. The disciples one by one said, Lord, is it I? Lord, is it I? But when it got to Judas's time to ask the question, he didn't say Lord, he said Master. Like the rich young ruler, good Master, what good thing can I do to inherit eternal life? Like Nicodemus in John 3, Rabbi, which means Master. And on, many in the Bible call Jesus Master. But a born again man will call Jesus Lord. And there's a great deal of difference, you see. Judas Iscariot's heart was blind and as dark as the heart of a pagan. And when he said Master, it revealed just what he is on the inside. Had he been like Thomas and like John and Peter, he would have said Lord, but he never called Jesus Lord. Jesus was not Lord to Judas Iscariot. Judas betrayed him. Judas never knew him. Judas was the devil from the beginning. And he said, Master, is it I? Now I could go on. Let me go just a bit further, and then I want to come back to that text in a moment and note some things about it, several things. And as they were eating, Jesus said, he took bread and blessed it and broke it and gave it to his disciples and said, take, eat, this is my body. Now, may I say, not literally the body. That bread at the supper table was not literally the body of our Lord. Now, one of the great differences between Baptists and Roman Catholics is right at this particular point. We have the bread of the communion, but we believe that that bread of the communion is symbolic of the body of our Lord, broken and given for us upon Calvary. But Roman Catholics believe that when the priest prays a prayer over that bread at the Roman Mass, that it actually and literally becomes the body of our Lord. And that they're eating literally the body of our Lord. And that the fruit of the vine literally becomes the blood of our Lord. Now that's one of the great differences between Rome and Baptist. Now Jesus said, take and eat. This is my body symbolically. And then Jesus took the cup and gave to his disciples and gave it to them, saying, drink ye all of it. And this is my blood, symbolic of my blood, in the New Testament, the New Covenant, the New Age, the New Gospel, which is shed for you for the remission of sins. But I say unto you, I will not henceforth drink of the fruit of the vine until the day when I drink it anew with you in my Father's kingdom. Now, the fruit of the vine to me was no more than just that. Somebody wrote to me the other day and said, now, Brother Harold, in the church where I go, they serve fermented wine from the communion table. And they said, now, would you endorse that? Would you practice that? And I had to write that person back, and I said, ma'am, I would not be a member of the church that served fermented wine from the communion table. I think it would be wrong. It would be a violation of the scripture. It would be a contradiction. Well, the Bible says wine is a mocking, strong drink is raging. Whosoever is deceived thereby is not wise. Well, the Bible says, woe to the man that putteth the bottle to the lip of his neighbor, knowing the end it biteth like a serpent stingeth like an adder. It destroys and blights the souls of millions of people. And I think it would be a gross contradiction of all the Bible stands for to serve fermented wine from this communion table. Now, as far as I'm concerned, why can't it be the fruit of the vine? Grape juice. Why can't it be that? That's the fruit of the vine. Now, that won't hurt you. You could drink that and never get drunk and never have any ill effect from it. But you couldn't say that about wine. You know, the American people are being brainwashed in a systematic advertising program these days to put a wine bottle on every table in America. And you hear it on the TV and over the radio everywhere you turn. Now, wine does exactly what beer does and what hard liquor does. In the end, it biteth like a serpent and stingeth like an adder. And in it brings forth death. And you go to hell just as quick as a drunkard by wine as you will by beer or by whiskey. And I'd never recommend that you use it from the communion table. We'd never do that, of course, here at Tabernacle Baptist Church. Now let's go back to verse number 22, the words of my text. One by one, these disciples said to the Lord, Lord, is it I? I'm astounded at that. Lord, is it I? Now, to me, there are three great things that are suggested by this question made by all the disciples, including Judas, except Judas said, Master, is it I? Three great things that I find from the 11. We'll exclude Judas because he gets up, goes out. When he becomes identified, when he dips his hand with the Lord into that dish and becomes identified, he gets up and goes out and begins to lay plans to betray the Lord and agrees to sell him for 30 pieces of silver. And Jesus continues the Last Supper with the 11. Judas has now departed. And Jesus goes on. And they say, Lord, is it I? Is it I? I'm astounded at that. Number one. This great question suggests to me their utter honestness. How honest they must have been to ask that question, Lord, is it I? There's not one bit of egotism among the 11. There is not one bit of fleshly pride among the 11. There is not one bit of religious pride among the 11. They're all honest enough and humble enough, one by one, to say, Lord, is it I that would do a terrible thing like that? Their utter honestness overwhelms me. I suspect that if I was in a place like that, or if you was in a place like that,

And they were honest enough to say by their question, Lord, I'm a rascal, and I could do a thing like that. God forbid that I do a thing like that, but I could do a thing like that. Lord, is it I? They didn't try to cover that, did they? They were completely and utterly honest by saying, Lord, is it I? Now, let's learn a lesson at that point. There is not one bit of use in the world for me or you, anybody else, to try to cover up with a religious pretense. We're not kidding anybody. We certainly can't kid God. We don't deceive God. We don't deceive ourselves. And you're not going to deceive everybody long. Judas Iscariot had everybody fooled for a while, but the Lord had a way of revealing who Judas was and what Judas was. And old Judas might have tried to keep his hand in his pocket, but he reached out and put his hand in that dish with the Lord, just as sure as you live. He reached out then, took that food with the Lord, and became identified. He couldn't help himself. God said, I'm going to mark you. And old Judas reached out and took that food with the Lord. But those 11 disciples said to themselves, isn't this a terrible thing that one of us, one of the disciples, one of the same 12 that we find recorded in Matthew 10, one of the same 12 to whom the Lord gave the great commission in Matthew 10 that I preached about this morning on the TV, the same 12 Jesus said to heal the sick, cleanse the leper, raise the dead, and freely you've received, freely you give, cast out devils. One of those would betray. Judas Iscariot was given that commission, by the way, and went along with the 12 disciples from the very beginning of those 3 years till this last supper, went right along with them. And he was so popular among them until he was elected treasurer of the group and carried the money bag. And yet those fellows, when Jesus said, one of you shall betray me, are so honest and so utterly honest until each one of them say, Lord, is it I? The second thing that I learned from this tremendous question is that these disciples had a knowledge of the weakness of the flesh. They knew how weak their flesh was. They knew it. Now, one of the saddest things I've ever seen in my life is for a man to put too much confidence in the arm of the flesh. I've seen that happen so many times. Don't ever glory in the flesh. Sometimes I get a little bit amused at young people. I feel for them because I know what a young Christian is facing. I thank God for young Christians. I thank God for young men. These fine Bible Institute students we have here in the Bible Institute, I look at them sometimes with real godly envy because they've got youth and I don't have it. I wished I could be young again to give my life to God. I thank God for these young men. But I find sometimes that young people don't really understand. Young people can mighty easy sometimes think more highly of themselves than they ought. Or put too much dependence in the arm of the flesh. They say to themselves, I can handle it, I can do it. But those disciples had long since gotten over that, evidently, from the question they made. From the question they said, Lord, is it I? And from that question, I see that they knew how weak the flesh was. And when John said, Lord, is it I? Even John, the beloved disciple, is admitting that in his flesh there is the potential of doing exactly that. Now, that's pretty hard for us to admit. Pretty hard for us to admit. I've been saved 48 years and preaching 35 of them. And it's pretty hard for me to admit that sin lieth at my door. It's pretty far hard for me to concede that except I mortify my members which are upon the earth, that I'll make shipwreck of my faith and bring disgrace upon my wife and my children and my grandchildren and disgrace upon you. And I'd rather die in this pulpit tonight than to live to do that. But I want to say to you that I've never gotten to the place where I thought in my flesh I was able to apprehend. Were it not for the grace of God, I would never be able to persevere. I would never go on. I would have already made havoc and ruin of my ministry and shipwreck of my faith.

0: except by the grace of God, I'll never reach this point. When you put too much confidence in your flesh, you're doing a dangerous thing, very dangerous thing. And evidently these disciples had sure grown in grace and knowledge to the degree that they put no confidence in the flesh. They knew how weak their flesh was. And even John, the beloved disciple, said, Lord, is it I? Would I do a terrible thing like that? And even old Peter, with all of his grace and boldly, said, Lord, is it I? Would I do a thing like that? Now, brethren, that's what the text says. One by one, every one of them said, Lord, is it I? And I learned from that question their knowledge of the weakness of the flesh. Now, brethren, my hope is built upon nothing less than Jesus' name and his righteousness. I'm not good, nor am I strong, nor am I powerful, nor have I availed, nor can I travail, but I have the most wonderful high priest at the right hand of the throne of God on high. And I spend my whole life extolling that name that's above every name. And I live and move and have my being in him. And I can do all things through him who strengtheneth me. And without him, I am nothing. And you're nothing. And we need to reach the point the disciples evidently had reached in their lives when one by one they said, Lord, is it I? Say, preacher, you don't think much of, no, I think as much of you as I think of me. I don't think much of myself. I'm no good except in the grace of God, brethren. I can't glory except I glory in the cross. Don't you dare glory except you glory in the cross. You say, I'm going to win the victory. I'm going to travail. I'm going to succeed. I'm going to do this or the other. You say, the Lord, be in my helper, I'll go on. And if God's not your helper, you won't go on. You can't go on except God enable, except God give you grace to go on. You can't go on. And those disciples have learned a great lesson when they said, Lord, is it I? And then number three, I also learned from this question by each of the 11 disciples, I learned their readiness to repent. They're saying when they said, Lord, is it I? Well, old John said, Lord, is it I? He said as if, Lord God, if it's me, you say the word and I'm ready to hit the altar. If I did a dirty thing like that, I need to come to the mourner's bench. And Lord God, if it's me that's going to deny you, you just let me know and we'll have an altar call right now. And we'll repent of this thing and get it right with God. They were ready to repent. And that's why they said, Lord, is it I? I imagine the 11 disciples said, I don't want this supper to come to a close until we find out who that guilty person is. And I'm sure they didn't want it to come to a close until they found out. And they did find out. But at this particular point in verse 22, not one of them knew who the guilty one would be. And each one of the 11, Judas knew who the guilty one was. But the 11 didn't know. And the 11 said, we must get this settled now. And if it's one of us, we'll get on our knees and let the great Savior pray that God will forgive us of that heinous crime. And we'll repent of it and ask God to wash it away. I learned their readiness to repent. Now, any of us may fail. Sometimes we do. I'm not happy that we do, and I'm not proud that we do. But sometimes that which I would do, that I do not. And that which I would not do, that I do. And you could say the same thing. We're not always successful. We sometimes fail. If I would ask you to lift your hands, if you'd ever fail being what you want to be, doing what you'd love to do, all of us would have to put our hands up. We've all failed. We've all sinned, come short of the glory of God. Not one of us has been everything we want to be to God's glory. But a man that's true and genuine, when he fails, will get on his face before God like old David and cry and say, Lord, forgive me. I've sinned against you. Like old Peter, who, when he denied the Lord, went out and wept bitterly and said, "Oh, God, forgive me." Those disciples had that spirit. And if you're genuine, you've got that spirit. And if you've got the spirit of haughtiness and pride and self, like the rich young ruler, and like Judas Iscariot, then you have no notion to repent. You have no desire to repent. And you won't repent. But a man that's genuine and real will crawl in sackcloth and ash and say, "Oh God, if it's me, please forgive me. Please forgive me. I'm ready to repent if it's me. Lord, is it I?" Now I'd like to leave that question upon your heart and mind tonight. I'm not saying that you've denied the Lord, not at all. But I'm simply saying that there could be a possibility that you might fail in some important witnessing or some important ministry. You might fail to be what you ought to be at the very time you need to be that to God's glory. If you fail, don't abandon the grace of God. Don't abandon the faith. Don't give up the ship. If you fail, assume the attitude of the 11. Be ready to repent and get restored in fellowship with the Lord. Lord, is it I? Is it I? We will bow our heads in prayer. Every head bowed, every eye closed. Now, Lord Jesus, I've delivered the text you put on my heart. I pray that the people might keep it upon their heart. And may it become a shield and a buckler that will guard us against the fiery darts of the wicked one, who would cause us to betray the Savior by failing to witness, or by failing to serve, or by failing to stand as we ought to stand. God forbid we do that. Help us to put ourselves on the altar and give everything we are to the Savior. And then if we fail in any degree, help us, like the 11, to be so ready to repent until immediately we get on our faces and cry, "Lord, forgive me of that which I might have done wrong. Purge me and wash me from sin and fault in the precious blood of the Lamb." While heads are bowed and eyes are closed, I wonder if there's somebody in the building tonight who's failed the Lord in one way or another. Maybe you failed to witness. Maybe you failed to live clean and separated. Maybe you failed to be obedient. Maybe you failed in your ministry. You failed in your calling. Maybe you've denied the Lord. You might have even gone so far as to fail to stand up for him in the midst of his enemies. And tonight you've come face to face with that, and you've asked yourself the question, "Lord, is it I?" And now you'd like to put your hand up and say, "Pastor, pray for me that God will help me to be loyal and faithful."
1: 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The title of the message is "Lord, Is It I?" and was originally preached on April 28, 1974 at Tabernacle Baptist Church. 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
5: Greetings, dear friends, in the name that's above every name, the wonderful, glorious, matchless name of Jesus. Howdy, neighbor, welcome to this broadcast of Gleanings from Calvary. Now, beloved, we have, in the month of August, we have been offering a special, a King James special. We put together this every year, and every year it's a different set of books, a different set of materials that we offer. Now, one thing that has remained constant through it all is we always offer my dear brother, my dear friend, brother Dr. Bob Walker, and he has written a book on Lest We Forget, and it is a history of the English Bible, starting with Mr. Wycliffe and going all the way through to the 1611 King James Bible. This is a most fascinating, easy to read, easy to understand, easy to comprehend book on the history of our English Bible that you will ever read. And Brother Walker and his dear wife, Miss Fitz, they travel with a mobile Bible museum that they put out, just remarkable things. You've got to get a hold of this book. It'll be a blessing. This year, book number two is Defending the King James Bible by Dr. D.A. Waite. This is an absolutely wonderful, wonderful book on defending the King James. Now, let me just say, God's Word does not need little peon like me defending it. It's going to stand. It is what it is, and it's going to stay what it is. That's right. It's the Word of God, the very words of God. And so I don't have to defend it, but this book is giving us information so that we can give an answer if someone would ask. Now, if somebody wants to fight and argue, I spend no time with them. I have no time for that. But if someone is genuinely seeking and they genuinely want to know, why do we use a key? Why don't we use another Bible? And you will enjoy this book by Dr. D.A. Waite. They had run out. I had to ask them to print some more, and they did that and shipped them to me, and I appreciate that. And then the third book is by Dr. Hill, and his book is also Defending the King James. This was out of print, and we had to get special permission to be able to run this. And so this is a treasure. You better get it while you can get it, because it's out of print, out of stock. You can maybe find one used or something, but you can't find them new. There are just not that many out there. And so this is book number three. And then we're going to throw in the fourth book. We have about 10 different books on the King James Bible and all sorts of different and various things. I'm gonna just grab one of those books and add it to your order. You'll get four books on the King James Bible for a love gift of $75. Now, I hate that it's that much. I try to keep it under 50, but I could not do that, having to get them to reprint Dr. Waite's book and then getting permission to rerun Dr. Hill's book. I had to spend more than I'm used to spending, and so I need your help. If you can write me, you can email me, you can go to the bookstore and get online. You can see a picture of the gift offer there, the 2026 King James Special. I hope and pray if you can visit with us until the next broadcast. May God in heaven richly bless you, my beloved.
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7: I'm so glad that I believe the Word of God. 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

0: 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I'm Justice Yates. 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
1: In Zechariah chapter number 4 and verse number 10, the Bible said, "The eyes of the Lord run to and fro throughout the whole earth." We read something like that in Proverbs chapter 5 and verse number 21. "For the ways of man are before the eyes of the Lord, and he pondereth all his goings." In the book of Proverbs chapter 15 and verse number 3, the writer of the Proverbs also said this, "The eyes of the Lord are in every place, beholding the evil and the good." Would you say amen to this truth tonight, that there's nothing that happens in this world that God does not see?

The eyes of the Lord are in every place, beholding the evil and the good. The Bible believer has no problem believing that, that the Lord sees everything, that nothing is hidden from His vision. His omniscience proves that. His omnipresence proves that. And this week on Sure Word Radio, we're opening our Bibles to the book of Hebrews as we preach a message entitled The Eyes of God, which is one of the messages in the series, The Anatomy of the Almighty. Thank you so much once again for joining us today. Let's open our Bibles.

Remember, in stark contrast to all of this, in Psalm 115 and verse number 3 through verse number 8, the psalmist is speaking to us about the false gods created by the pagans. And the Bible says in Psalm 115, our God is in heaven. He hath done whatsoever he pleased. Amen right there. Their idols are silver and gold, the work of men's hands. They have mouths, but they speak not. Eyes have they, but they see not. They have ears, but they hear not. Noses have they, but they smell not. They have hands, but they handle not. Feet have they, but they walk not. Neither speak they through their throat. They that, listen to this statement, the psalmist said in Psalm 115 and verse number 8, they that make them are like unto them, so is everyone that trusteth in them. Did you hear that? The false idols are the work of men's hands, but we are the work of the almighty hand of God. Of course, you know in the scriptures that this is no stretch of theology to speak of the anatomy of the almighty, especially in light of Colossians chapter 1, verse number 14 through verse number 20, describing the coming and the incarnation of the Lord Jesus Christ. The Apostle Paul said this, in whom, that is in Christ, in whom we have redemption through His blood, even the forgiveness of sin, who is the image of the invisible God. I'd like to stop right there and capitalize on that statement just for a moment. Listen to me carefully. If you want to know what God looks like, look at the face of the Lord Jesus Christ. He is the image of the invisible God. The Bible says He's the firstborn of every creature, for by Him were all things created that are in heaven and that are in earth, visible and invisible, whether they be thrones or dominions or principalities or powers. All things were created by Him and for Him, and He is before all things, and by Him all things consist. And He is the head of the body, the church, who is the beginning, the firstborn from the dead, that in all things He might have the preeminence. For it pleased the Father that in Him, watch this, should all fullness dwell. That is, everything that we know about God was in Jesus Christ. He was full of grace. Amen. He was full of truth. The Bible says that when He was born into this world, we beheld His glory as of the glory of the only begotten of the Father. Jesus stopped His disciples one day and said, if you've seen me, you've seen the Father. How about that right there? How about that right there? That's why He was so very hated among the Jews, because He said, if you've seen me, you've seen the Father. So in Christ, amen, God chose to have hands. In Christ, God chose to have feet. In Christ, God chose to have eyes and ears. And that is the mystery of the incarnation. That's why John said in John 1:1, in the beginning was the Word, capital W, and the Word was with God, and the Word was God. Verse number 14 of that same chapter, and the Word became flesh and dwelt among us. John would come later to write in 1 John that we touched Him, we saw Him, we handled Him, 1 John chapter 1 and verse number 1, that which we have seen, that which we have heard, that which we have handled with our own hands of the Word, capital W, of the Word of life. What a pure doctrine this is. The anatomy of the Almighty. The anatomy of the Almighty. Well, last Wednesday night I talked to you about the ears of God. And how God hears and what God can hear. Where He is when He hears these things. I talked to you extensively about that last Wednesday night. Now tonight, I'd like to press on to Hebrews chapter number 4. And I want to give you a passage that has become precious to my heart in the last couple of weeks. And that is verse number 13. Look at verse number 13 alone. Hebrews chapter number 4 and verse number 13, neither is there any creature, watch this, neither is there any creature that is not manifest in His sight. You see that? Then He said, but all things are naked and open unto the eyes of Him with whom we have to do.
Well, having read from the 13th verse of the 4th chapter, I just want to show you about maybe three or four things, and I'm not going to take a lot of time to do this tonight, but let me build around the structure of this a little more by quoting three other Old Testament passages about the eyes of God. The first one, you'll have to write it down instead of trying to find it, in Zechariah chapter number 4 and verse number 10, the Bible said, "The eyes of the Lord run to and fro throughout the whole earth." We read something like that in Proverbs chapter 5 and verse number 21. "For the ways of man are before the eyes of the Lord, and he pondereth all his goings." In the book of Proverbs chapter 15 and verse number 3, the writer of the Proverbs also said this, "The eyes of the Lord are in every place, beholding the evil and the good." Would you say amen to this truth tonight, that there's nothing that happens in this world that God does not see? That God sees it all. No matter what we try to hide, He sees it. When the psalmist wrote Psalm 139, he said, "If I were to ascend up into the heavens, thou art there." When the psalmist said that, he followed it by saying this. He said, "If I made my bed in hell, behold, thou art there." He talks about arising into the skies and going down into the depths of the sea. And he said, even there, God could see us. And there's not a place in this world where the eyes of God cannot see. It's a bit of a sobering truth, isn't it? That God has eyes, and this God that has eyes can see. God's vision is so good that He can see a thing before it even happens. There would be no prophecy in the Bible if that were not true, that God would see things before they even are achieved. God can see all things. Let me share with you four thoughts about that in this topical study of this passage. I want you've joined me in the 4th chapter of Hebrews, verse number 13. So I want you to keep your Bible open there for just a moment. And let me talk first of all tonight about the penetrating eyes of God. The Bible says in Hebrews 4 and verse number 13, "Neither is there any creature that is not manifest in His sight, but all things are naked and opened unto the eyes of Him with whom we have to do." Someone has said, and I thought this was golden, someone has said, God looks most where man looks least. God sees most what man sees least. I remind you of Samuel, the prophet in the Old Testament. The Bible tells us after the death of Saul that Israel is seeking a king. And the Word of God tells us that the sons of Jesse are now being marched before Samuel the prophet to see which one would be anointed by Samuel to be the next king of the nation of Israel. And you remember all of the sons of Jesse passed by,

Well, Lord willing, we'll be able to pick up right there tomorrow as we move to the next portion of this study of the eyes of God. And I remind you that this is one message in a series of messages preached from the pulpit of Roanoke Baptist Church entitled The Anatomy of the Almighty. And I trust that you will come back tomorrow. Thank you for joining us today. This is Pastor Bailey once again welcoming you to Sure Word Radio.

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1: 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His eyes were blind, the light he could not see.

0: waking up in the morning and knowing that's as good as you're going to feel all day long. I like that. Man, when I wake up in the morning, those are wonderful moments. I don't have a headache, and I don't have a heartache over a bunch of drinking problems and stuff that went on the night before. Show people are the greatest salesmen for the God bit. So come on in and have your faith lifted. Now, that kind of article right there misleads the people that don't know what this book says right here. Therefore, I want to refer to it, but there's something else. I notice here, public school prayer opposed. Leaders of the organized religious community yesterday mounted an intensive effort to block passage of legislation that would permit the return of prayer to the public school. And everybody looked like, now notice what it said, we believe that the responsibility for religious education rests in religious institutions and in the home, but certainly not in secular public schools, said a letter from 7 Protestant and Jewish groups. I want to ask you if you'd reason with me. I thought of Isaiah chapter 1, verse 18, when I read that, come, let us reason together. Though your sins be as scarlet, they shall be as white as snow. Now, I'm going to make some conclusions. Number one, since prayer and Bible have been taken out of the public school system, the school has gone nowhere except down. I mean, just down. Now, say what you will. Dope has come in the halls. Violence has come in the halls. Now, the next thing I want to say, and that is this. I don't believe that the public school system is the answer to the problems that we face. I do not expect them. I think they will never, as long as they're state-operated, meet the needs. But I'm simply showing you something. Now then, the state and Madeline Murray O'Hare and the people that said we don't want the Bible in the school, we don't want prayer in the school, and as a result, the public school system is completely corrupt and doomed for failure. There was a time when I could go in any prison system in this country and preach, whether it was a revival or just a visit, not anymore. Now, follow me closely. Now, folks, what I'm saying tonight, we can't expect help from God unless it comes through Jesus Christ. What did he mean when he said, I've come that you might have life, that you might have it more abundantly? What did he mean when he said, let not your heart be troubled. You believe in God, believe also in me. In my Father's house are many mansions. I go to prepare a place for you, and if I go to prepare a place for you, I will come again, receive you to myself, that where I am, there you may be also, and whither I go, you know, and the way, you know. And Thomas said, Lord, we know not whither thou goest. How can we know the way? And Jesus said, I am the way, the truth, the life, and no man cometh to the Father but by me. That's the words of Jesus. Oh, that blessed theologian and God's great homiletic man and his writer of doctrine named Paul said one day, there's one God, one mediator between God, the man, Christ Jesus. Neither is there salvation. Luke said, let me add to that. Neither is there salvation in any other. For there's none other name under heaven given among men whereby we must be saved. Brother, I preach to you the only gospel there is. It's not a Catholic gospel. It's not a Mariology or a Pope-itis or a Lester Roloff-itis or a Baptist-itis. It's Jesus Christ, and that's it. Believe it and be saved. Refuse to believe it and go to hell. But you mustn't do that. You must come to Christ if you want to be saved. Oh, if I could get you to see, your children will never get straightened out till they get saved, till they're born again. Now then, that was just the introduction to the message. I hope by this time I've gotten your attention. Last night, I spoke on something they used to say in our country way, you can't keep a good man down. I guess it doesn't mean that a good man couldn't go down, but he'll not stay down if he has the Lord to help him. I mentioned to you last night a man by the name of Moses, a man by the name of Joseph. I mentioned to you a little old captured Jew boy by the name of Daniel who went in the lion's den. Shadrach, Meshach, and Abednego that went in the fire furnace. Tonight, I begin with a very interesting man named Hezekiah. Hezekiah faced the ultimatum of 1,000,000 marching men. And he said to one of his generals, go count my men. And he went out and came back, and he said, I counted 500,000. He said, they got us doubled. And the message came from old Sennacherib, and it read like this. I've heard a good deal about your God, but I want you to know that I've destroyed every God I've ever fought. There's never been a God in history that defeated Sennacherib's million marching men. And you and your God will be just, you better come under. You better surrender. You better just say, all right, Mr. Sennacherib, you got the biggest army, and we'll just surrender without a fight. But instead, listen, Hezekiah, he looked at that paper. He read it, no doubt, to his generals and to his lieutenants and to his commanding officers and said, fellas, this is serious business. We face a tremendous crisis. And you know what he did? He took that piece of paper and went to his prayer place and put it down and said, fellas, let's pray over this paper. He got down there and said, Lord, you see the handwriting on their wall and on our wall from this godless man named Sennacherib. I'm going to ask you for directions and help. Before he got through praying, his message had rung a bell in heaven. God said, send an angel. I need an angel. And I think every angel in heaven showed up. You've heard me, but I'm showing you something. This is a man that's defeated. He's doomed. He's done for. Death stares him in the face. You can surrender and live, or you can fight and die. There's no way for 500,000 people to defeat a million soldiers that are trained. And so he talked to God, and God had the angels to swarm by the millions around him and said, we're at your service. Listen. A million angels would have come. Whether you believe in angels or not, I do. I still believe there's some protecting, guarding angels. I know I'd have to believe that. But anyhow, he said I don't need but one. And so he dispatched one little, sweet, precious angel and said, go down and see about Hezekiah for me. He's down there on his knees, and I've got him on my radar screen. And I want you to run down there and fight his battle for him. Hezekiah got off of his knees and had the assurance. And the word came, you know, that said, fear not, with them is an arm of flesh, 1 million, that is 2 million arms of flesh, and 2 million marching feet. Now then, I'm sending help for you, but with us is the arm of the Lord to fight our battles. And they rested themselves on the words of Hezekiah. And said, we believe you're right. If you've heard from heaven, everything's going to be all right. In came the angel, made one swoop over Sennacherib's mighty army, left 185,000 laying dead as King Tut. There they are. Sennacherib looked around and said, man, we haven't started fighting yet. I've never had 185,000 to have a heart attack at one time. And you know what he did? He bailed out. You know where he went? He went straight home. Where'd he go when he got home? He ran to his dead God and said, oh, God. And his God happened to be deceased. No voice, no ear, no help. And while he was praying, his boys, great big old boys, they went to church too. They came up on their dad praying to a dead God. And said, Dad, is that all you got? One little old angel circled us and like to kill all of us. Would have if he hadn't been called back to heaven. Now then, and they jumped up and killed their daddy while he prayed. Brother, God brought Hezekiah through. That's not all. You remember Hezekiah one day fell ill, and God called the best preacher he had. I mean, the outstanding prophet of his day. And he said, preacher, and he said, ready. He said, deliver a message to Hezekiah. He said, give me the message. He walked in, and there he was on his deathbed. And he said, pay up your insurance. Set your house in order. Set your house in order. You're going to die and not live. He didn't even pray for him. After all, you don't pray about what God says. I mean, if he's already said it, let it be. And Isaiah, he might have said in common parlance, sorry about that, I'm gone. And down the road he went. But, brother, that's not the end of the story. Hezekiah, he turned his face to the wall and went to prayer meeting again. He faced a wall. Have you ever faced a wall like that? When the doctor said, terminal, terminal. No hope, no hope. And so he prayed, and he said, Lord, remember the servant. I've sought to serve you, fought your battles, believed in you. And God turned that preacher around. He made him a 180, and he came back and he said, well, you got through all right, Brother Hezekiah. I bring you a 15-year extension cord. Help yourself. And he's gone again. Brother, he was down, but he wasn't out. And he got up and lived 15 more years. Listen, don't quit just because the doctor says you can't live. Let the doctor say, so far as medical science is concerned, we have no way to help you. Oh, Dr. Hill, bless his old sweet memory. Dr. B.W.D. Hill, you heard me tell, but I tell it again for young people because it's so. My brother Edel that called me the other night and talked with me a good long while. He fell under that dread disease back there then of typhoid fever.
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0: Just take your time.
1: No other name given among men whereby we can be saved. It was at the precious name of Jesus that I came into the family of God. The Bible says that if thou shalt believe upon the Lord Jesus Christ, or confess him with thy mouth, thou shalt be saved. I'm glad, Ernie, one day I said, I belong.

After all these years, over 2,000 years, there's never been a name that's so sweet. There's never been a name that has brought more comfort, that has brought more hope, that has brought more help, that sometimes has to bring conviction give us a conscience to know what's right and what's wrong. That lovely name of Jesus. That name of Jesus. Boy, I tell you, I'm thankful today that I know who Jesus is. But listen, it wouldn't matter how much I knew him, because I'm glad he knows me. And I'm glad Squire quoted part of that verse when he was singing that song, Brother Squire Parsons. The Bible said that if thou shalt confess with thy mouth, and I did that years ago, kneeling next to my sweet darling mother, in this very house that I'm in right now, my home place, I knelt beside my mama and I received Christ as my Savior. And I confessed with my mouth. I openly prayed with my mouth and believed in my heart that God hath raised Jesus from the dead. The Bible said if we'll believe that and confess that, thou shalt be saved. I'd already joined the church. I'd already been baptized. I was a member of the Baptist Church in good standing, as they say. But I was lost, and I was headed to hell from the church bench. Yes, sir, I was in a good church. They preached the gospel. They stood for the truth. And they were faithful to give us the word of God. And I'm glad, just as a boy, I knew I was lost and headed to a devil's hell. But that one word, that one name, which is above every name, that name of Jesus came by my way. Amen to God. Yes, sir. I'm glad on that Friday afternoon in the summertime I bowed my head. I wanted to be saved so bad. I wanted to know the Lord. My aunt had just taught about hell in a backyard Bible club. And I mean to tell you, she had my undivided attention. And the Lord had my undivided attention. And I knew I was lost and headed to a devil's hell. My water baptism hadn't done a thing for my salvation. My church membership,

0: had not saved me. It had not completed or finished my salvation. No, sir. I was, as I said, I was a member of the Baptist Church in good standing, but I didn't know the Lord. And I'm so glad. I'm glad. I didn't do it then. That was a Friday afternoon. I was embarrassed. This was my aunt. She was singing in the front row of the choir the morning I went forward to join the church, but they never asked me if I'd been saved. Never said a thing about it. They just shook my hand, and I remember I signed a card, and I was voted in that morning as a member of the church. But I didn't know the Lord. I didn't know Jesus. You know, how sad is that? Now, it wasn't the church's fault, and it certainly wasn't God's fault. It was my fault. And, beloved, one day when the Lord gathers the host, the millions and millions and millions of people at the great white throne judgment, there'll not be one of them that can say, God, I'm going to hell, and it's your fault. No, sir. The Bible said God's not willing that any should perish. If you die and go to hell, you'll have to get around God to do it. God's not willing. He doesn't want anybody to go to hell. You say, well, then why'd he make it? He made it for the devil and his angels. He never made it for mankind. It was never God's purpose and plan to send men to that horrible, awful place called hell. He made it for the devil, and the devil deserves it. And the imps and demons of hell, they deserve it. They marched with Satan to try to overthrow God, and God put that down in a hurry. Yes, sir. And there were some angels, we don't know what they did, but they offended the holiness of God in some extra way, and God chained them and put them under the Euphrates River. And that's where they are now, waiting. Can you imagine how mad, I mean, boy, you get a beehive, you get a hornet's nest, and you clog up the hole, then you shake that thing, let me tell you, you can hear them getting louder and louder and louder. They're just about to explode out of that nest. They're so mad, they're so angry, and boy, when you ever unplug it, you better hit the road running. I mean, you better be in the next county before you unstop that. Yes, sir. Them old bees just get madder, and those demons that are under the Euphrates River chained, that's where they are. Listen to me now. And boy, they're just getting madder and madder and madder, and when they're finally unloosed, they're going to come after mankind in the most awful, vicious way that this world's ever seen. But I'm glad I'll not be around. I'm glad I won't see 1 minute on this earth, not 1 second of it on this earth, because the rapture of the church is going to take place before the tribulation begins. God is going to deliver us from the day of judgment. God's going to deliver us. As a matter of fact, it'll be the rapture of the church that will begin the 7-year tribulation period, when all of a sudden millions of people have just vanished, have just disappeared. No, I mean to tell you, the mayor, he calls a special meeting and says to all the councilmen, said, listen, you better get on down here. Get on down to the courthouse here. We've got to try to find out what in the world's going on. And nobody knows. And so, boy, they gather down at the courthouse. And they're trying to figure out what's going on. And one of them said, Mayor, I was on my way this morning to this meeting, and I drove by the big cemetery, the graveyard over here at the church. And he said, I had to stop and get out, and people were stopping in the street, getting out and looking. He said, there were hundreds of graves that had burst open. The ground had burst open, and something had come out of that grave. Yes, sir. Yes, sir. Amen to God. And so he said, we're all wondering what in the world would come and snatch bodies out of the grave like that. Another one came and said, I had to ride by the hospital, and they flagged me down. And they said, get in here. And he said, I went up to the maternity ward. And he said, every baby was gone. All the cribs were empty. All the little bassinets were nothing but blankets. All the babies are gone. And there's graves that have burst open. And then another one runs in and says, I was sitting at my breakfast table, I was talking to my wife, and right in front of me, while we were eating breakfast, I looked and she was gone. And I ran over, and there was nothing but her nightgown and her robe and slippers that were in that chair and on the floor. Oh, listen, that chaos, that confusion, that fear, that turmoil. Oh, listen, the whole world is going to rock and roll and stagger under the weight of this as the whole world sees graves open, babies gone, people disappearing. There'll be buses that were driven by a Christian that'll careen out of the road and kill everybody or hurt everybody on board. Cars and trucks and vans will all of a sudden be driverless, and they'll just go where they're going. Planes are going to fall from the sky. Boats are going to run over the docks as the captain has disappeared. He was just there. He was right there with his hands on the wheel. He's gone. And in that chaos, and that confusion, and all that awful, horrible time, the Antichrist, who will be the messenger of Satan, feel full of Satan, Satan incarnate, and Antichrist is going to ride into power, and he'll not have to fire a shot. He'll not have to, listen, he won't have to fire one shot or set off one grenade. He'll go in and he'll bring unity and he'll bring the world together. He'll have a buddy who's called the false prophet, as the Bible calls it. He'll be the preacher. And as the Antichrist gathers the political thrones and crowns all around the earth, under his leadership, this false prophet is going to gather all the religions of the world and get them in, all of them coming together. And for 7 years, this old earth is going to see days like it's never seen before. Are you ready? Do you know him today? I mean, do you know him? Have you confessed with thy mouth? Have you believed in your heart that Jesus rose from the dead? Oh, beloved, trust him today. Will you look to him today? There is no name under heaven given among men whereby we must be saved. Oh, beloved, it'll be the greatest decision you ever make. It'll be the biggest step you'll ever make, but one you'll never regret. And I want you to know I love you. And I'm praying for you, and if you will, please, please continue to pray for Ms. Dean and I. And until tomorrow's broadcast, this Brother Scott Dean, pastor of the White Horse Heights Baptist Church, saying I love you, and may God in heaven richly bless you, my beloved.
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0: after being commissioned of the Lord. One writer said this, as a matter of fact, it was J. Allen Blair. After being commissioned by the Lord, Jonah flaunted a but at God. Notice what the Bible said again in verse 3. But Jonah rose up to flee unto Tarshish from the presence of the Lord. Again, Jonah flaunted a but at God. But Jonah rose up to flee into Tarshish. It is a serious offense to but God. Why? Mr. Blair said, simply because God will return the but in the form of chastisement. Are you listening to me tonight? This is exactly what the Lord did to Jonah. The Bible said in verse 4 of our text, but the Lord sent out a great wind into the sea. Would you notice it again, verse 3? But Jonah rose up to flee into Tarshish from the presence of the Lord. Verse 4, but the Lord sent out a great wind into the sea. You don't want to lock horns with God. Amen. I promise you, you will not win that battle, nor will I. Again, the Bible said the Lord sent out a great wind. Think about this. The Bible tells us again that Jonah flaunted a but at God. I am thinking tonight of the many buts oftentimes that we interject when God commissions or calls or speaks to us. God is calling me to missions, but you fill in the blank. God is calling me to ministry, but you fill in the blank. Listen, young people, I know I shouldn't date that young man or that young lady, but I know I should be faithful to church, but I know I should have a prayer closet, but I know I should listen to my mother, my father, but I know that I ought to have a real relationship with God. I know that I need to stop putting up the facade and be genuine and be sincere, but oh, listen to me. The list could go on and on and on this evening. You mark it down when we get to the place as Jonah is in verse number 3. But Jonah rose up to flee unto Tarshish from the presence of the Lord. Without doubt, there will be a verse 4 in your life and in mine. But the Lord sent out a great wind into the sea. I'm talking tonight about discipline in chastening. We've seen the designated call, the deviating from the course. But let's deal this evening with discipline in chastening. Three little simple truths that I want to deal with this evening in verses 4 through 6. I want to deal with the chastening of the sovereign. Secondly, the concern of the shipman. And then thirdly, the careless saint. Would you note with me your Bible in verse number 4, the chastening of the sovereign. The chastening of the sovereign. Verse 4, but the Lord sent out a great wind into the sea. And there was a mighty tempest in the sea, so that the ship was like to be broken. There's several truths that I want to deal here in verse 4 with concerning God's chastening. I believe we see in this text in verse 4, by way of outline, the interference of the Lord's chastening. The interference of the Lord's chastening. Again, note those three first words of verse 4, but the Lord. Here's what happened, Brother Chuck. The Lord interfered, if you will, into Jonah's plans. God had an appointment for Jonah. Jonah made other plans, but God interfered with those plans of Jonah. That interference of the Lord reveals two principles, Brother Townsend. It reveals, first of all, that God is grieved. Come here, church. God is grieved with Jonah in this text. I don't believe that's spoken of enough. Obedience brings God's blessings and smile and approval on our lives. Disobedience grieves God. It breaks his heart, and it invites the judgment of God in our life. I don't know about you, but I don't want God's negative hand on me. I want his positive hand on my life. Oh, what this text is revealing to us is that, yes, when God intervenes into our lives, Brother Homer, he is grieved when we sin. Dear believer, sin grieves the Holy Spirit of God. He's not just a force. He's not just an it. He's a person. He is divine deity. He is God. God the Holy Ghost. And Peter said he can be lied to in Acts chapter 5. Paul said that he can be grieved in Ephesians chapter 4. He can be quenched in 1 Thessalonians chapter 5. I'm telling you tonight, we can sin against God. And when we do, it grieves him at his heart. It reveals that he's grieved with Jonah in the text. And he's not going to allow Jonah to continue in this trajectory away from his plan and purpose for this man, Jonah. Can I tell you again that God's interference in our lives proves that he's grieved when we sin, but it not only reveals his grievance, it reveals his grace. Hallelujah. Oh, can I tell you the Lord's reaction to Jonah's sin? But the Lord sent out a great wind into the sea. There's a mighty tempest in the sea, so that the ship was like to be broken. It does not reveal or describe that God is cruel, or that God is vindictive, or that God is sitting upon his throne with a lightning bolt ready to crash down upon you, or to crash down upon me. It reveals that he is a gracious God, that he is a God full of mercy, that he is a God full of compassion, that he is a God that is long-suffering and that suffers long. Even a casual glance at the Scripture will prove that God is always on the initiative when it comes to mankind. When Adam and Eve sinned, it was God that first came looking for Adam and asked the question, "Adam, where art thou?" Even when Cain, by wicked hands, slew his brother Abel, it was God that came to Cain and said, ask him concerning his brother Abel. And over and over and over again, we can find upon the pages of our Bible that God is always seeking a right relationship with man, even when man is spitting in his face. Those who spat upon him and ripped his beard from his face and pierced his hands and his feet, he cried from the cross, "Father, forgive them, for they know not what they do." It reveals his grace. Can I tell you, child of God, dear believer, God loves you too much to just let you go your way. God loves me too much to just let me go my way. He will chasten me. The Lord sent out a great wind into the sea. Can I tell you, you may rise up as Jonah did in verse number 3 and flee to Tarshish away from the presence of the Lord. But as the psalmist said, if I make my heights and ascend up to heaven, behold, thou art there. Or if I make my bed in hell, behold, thou art there. Whither shall I go from his presence? Are you listening to me? God is going to come after you. I find the grace of God in this interference. Can I tell you this evening that ultimately the child of God that responds positively to the chastening hand of the Lord will ever appreciate it? You know what David said? It was good for me that I was afflicted. Let's interview Peter for just a little bit tonight. Peter, do you appreciate that time by the fire?
1: Oh, hallelujah, I'm redeemed.
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0: praise.
1: Hello, friends. 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
1: And welcome to the broadcast today. We'll begin our program with a song from one of our services. We have several singing groups at the church. Here's a trio made up of our choir director, Brother Curtis Limbaugh, Sister Barbara Roberts, and Sister Joyce Robson. They come around to sing for us the song, Jesus is His Name. Hope it's a blessing to you as they sing.

0: Amen. Thank you, beloved, for that wonderful message and song. And now for today's message, take your Bible and turn with us to the book of 2 Timothy, chapter number 2 and verse 1. 2 Timothy, chapter 2 and verse 1. We want to listen to a message that I preached some time ago at the church on this subject, be strong in His grace. Now for part one of the message, we go by way of recording, live into the services at Mount Sinai Baptist Church.
1: Thou, therefore, my son, be strong in the grace that is in Christ Jesus. I would preach today, as the Lord would give us utterance, simply on be strong in His grace. Be strong in His grace. But first, the first part of this verse, thou, therefore, my son. Thou, of course, is an address to Timothy, to whom the letter is addressed. Timothy was Paul's son in the ministry. They had been bosom buddies in the work of God for years and years. And Paul had trained and schooled Timothy and stirred up that faith that had been in his mother and in his grandmother, and instructed this young man, but he's no longer a young man, in the ways of God and in the ways of God's grace. So thou is a reference to Timothy. Then thou, therefore, a retrospective term pointing back to what Paul had been talking about earlier in this letter, the sufferings that he had encountered. Verse 12, for the which cause I also suffer these things. But not only that pointed back to the sufferings, but also it pointed back to what Paul had been talking about, that during the time of his sufferings, that the sweet Lord had sent folk to aid him and to help him even while he was in prison. And so when he says, thou therefore, considering, yes, there's sufferings to go through, but there's a God that will send to your aid. Thou therefore, and then he says, my son. Now also Timothy, no doubt at this time, was also an elder. Yet the aged apostle Paul still fondly regards Timothy as his son. You might remember that 2 Timothy is the last of the Pauline epistles, and it is the epistle that he writes last before he lays his head down at Nero's chopping block and takes his ship that has come in to deliver his soul to glory. For he had fought a good fight and kept the faith and finished his course. And in this final word to Timothy, his son in the ministry, Paul has given some final instructions to this man of God, Timothy, about his need and some things that he'll need to know as he's getting ready, of course, Paul is, to depart. And thus he tells him, Timothy, my son, be thou strong in the grace that is in Christ Jesus. Paul said, you need to get a hold of this. Be thou strong in the grace that is in Christ Jesus. He knew what Timothy would be facing in the ministry, and he knew what kind of special strength that Timothy would need to be strong in the ministry. And so he says here, be strong in the grace that is in Christ Jesus. I want to talk a little bit on that today. Be strong in His grace. Now, having given the introduction, let's go on in this verse with an exposition here. Three areas I want to address. Number one, this is simple, the strength of grace. Number two, the significance of grace. Number three, the source of grace. In this simple little verse, first of all, the strength of grace. Be strong in the grace. Be strong, the command that is given here. This is not a, something that he is just simply to pass over lightly, but this is imperative. It is a command, an injunction. He's saying to Timothy, be strong. Here is a command. Be strong in the grace. You need to do this. You need to address this. You need to purpose purpose in your heart to make this choice to be strong. So the command that is here. And then the calls for being strong. The reason that Timothy needed strength was to face what he was going to face in his life for the Lord. He needs strength to face the persecutions that would arise. He would need strength to face the problems that would arise as he carried out the work of the ministry. He would need strength to face the perils that he would face in his ministry. Of course, in these days of Paul's wrote this epistle, there was a persecution that would increase through the next several years against the church. And Paul said, hey, Timothy, you're going to be facing some persecutions, some problems, and some perils. And you need to get strengthened. You need to get strength in the Lord. You need some strength. And you're going to have it because of the persecutions and the problems and the pressures and the perils that you'll face in the ministry. So the calls. He also needed strength, I believe, to preach. He needed that strength that's not physical stamina, not mental ability, but is spiritual. That which is in Christ. That which is in grace. He needed strength to preach. He needed strength to be a pastor. He needed strength, brother and sister, to persevere amid all the problems and the heartaches and troubles that he would have to face. I'll tell you what Paul says, be thou strong. Not a place for weaklings or weak-kneed or anemic Christians in this hour that Paul was writing, but he needed to exhort this young man or this man of God to be strong. If Timothy needed that exhortation in that day, how much more do I need it in this day? Be strong! Be strong! I'll tell you what, the enemy is raging and there are adversities on every side and problems and pressures and perils at every turn. But I'm glad there is a strength for the people of God. A strength for the people of God. The command here. The calls. Number three, the condition. Strength. Be thou strong. This word strong in dunameo means to empower. It means to enable. It means to increase in strength. To strengthen. To be made strong. I'll tell you what, God's grace, brother, will enable you to stand. God's grace will equip you to stand. God's grace will empower you to stand. And so he says here, be strong. You need to have something that'll give you the ability and the stamina to stand. You need some standing grace, Timothy. Be strong. Now the strength here is not just physical, although there it has an effect on the physical. But the strength here referred to is, brother and sister, not just physical and mental, but spiritual strength. For this is a spiritual warfare that Timothy was involved in. And he needed strength that comes from the grace of God. And so the strength of grace. Now let me mention number two. Not only the strength of grace, but the significance of grace. Grace. Grace. Marvelous grace. Grace that lifted me. Grace that brought me into a right standing with God. Grace that favored me. Grace that lightens my path, lifts my load. Grace that helps me to carry on when I feel like quitting. Grace that is sufficient for the journey. Grace, brother and sister, that shined on you and I. Oh, what marvelous, marvelous truth is involved in this little term, grace. The Greek word is charis. Fact, grace, brother and sister, lifted this Greek term a higher than it had ever been used before. Grace, as we understand it, New Testament doctrinally, just to give you a simple and workable definition, what grace is, simply put, grace is the undeserved, unearned, unmerited favor of God toward hell-deserving men and women. I said grace is the unearned, undeserved, oh yes, unmerited favor of God toward hell-deserving men and women. Now, grace goes further than mercy.

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And now, until we meet again on tomorrow's broadcast, this is Pastor Rudy Smith saying, may the Lord bless you, is our prayer.

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1: With SRN News, I'm Rich Thomason in Washington. The NYPD describes it as a random, unprovoked attack. A woman armed with two knives stabbed two people in New York's Times Square. Yesterday afternoon, one of the victims died. The woman was fatally shot by police. Police Commissioner Jessica Tisch says the attacker had what she calls a documented mental health history. We are getting some of the details of the huge oil deal the Trump administration has hammered out with Venezuela. President Trump suggesting it's a win for both sides.
2: We're making a fortune and they're making a fortune.
3: President Trump in the Oval Office touting an oil deal with Venezuela. The White House says it's partnering with a company called North American Blue Energy Partners, already the second largest operator in Venezuela behind Chevron, in a deal that will give the Pentagon a 35% ownership stake in the company and roughly a fifth of the country's oil reserves. And it says the U.S. will be guaranteed a right to purchase 20% of the output at the cost of production. As to the impact on U.S. gas prices,
2: ultimately, prices are going to come down.
3: Ben Thomas, Washington.
1: The president's White House ballroom and security complex gets green light from the Supreme Court. Work on the project can continue. That means that President Trump will likely be able to see the project through to completion. Said to be about 65% complete at this point. After serving 18 months, Army Secretary Dan Driscoll has resigned. No reason for his departure has been given, but there have been reports of growing friction between Driscoll and Secretary of War Hegseth. Death toll in the Grand Canyon flooding is 2. One person still missing. More than 1,000 deaths reported in the catastrophic flooding in Nepal and neighboring Tibet. On Wall Street this morning, the Dow futures down 228 points. This is SRN News. Cohabitation is becoming the norm in this country.
4: The Pew Research Center reports that 77% of all American adults in their 30s or 40s have lived together with a romantic partner without the benefit of marriage. 37% have done this more than once. And the percentages hold remarkably steady across various racial groups and education cohorts. Cohabitation has simply become normalized across the nation. Pew also reports that most cohabiting relationships last about 18 months. Michael Harrington reporting.
1: An increasing number of Americans are turning to artificial intelligence for spiritual insights. Critics say this is a dangerous trend. Noreen Herzfeld of St. John's School of Theology and Seminary in Collegeville, Minnesota, says AI chatbots are too eager to agree with a person serving as a cheerleader rather than a guide. These chatbots are powered by large language models, AI systems that generate responses by using advanced statistics, SRN News. Back on Capitol Hill this week, House lawmakers laying out their priorities.
5: Lawmakers are back in Washington, and House Speaker Mike Johnson says the first item on the to-do list is to vote on a stopgap funding bill.
6: We've got to make sure the government is funded and we don't have another Democrat shut down.
5: Meanwhile, Hakeem Jeffries says Democrats need to talk about the Russia sanctions bill that passed in the Senate.
7: Because it risks providing tariff and sanctions authority to Donald Trump and his administration that we believe they will abuse. And so I have serious concerns with the legislation.
5: Votes are expected on measures designed to amplify the GOP's messaging, like a resolution condemning socialism. There are concerns lawmakers won't get much accomplished before they break for the November elections. Jennifer King, Washington.
1: Vice President Vance's appearance in Michigan the other day was funded by MAGA, Inc., marking a rare spending move by the PAC. More details at srnnews.com.

0: We welcome you to the morning get-together with Brother James and Brother Dean. For the next 2 hours, we hope to be a blessing and an encouragement to you, taking your prayer requests, sharing church announcements, and talking to special guests, and playing songs with a great message. We hope you'll stay with us. And now let's have a morning get-together here on WTBI.
1: Well, Hank's up early this morning telling us it's time for the morning get-together. Howdy, neighbor. Glad to have you along on this Tuesday, September the 1st. I mean to tell you, I have never seen a year go by as fast in all of my life. And here we are all the way to September 1st. But I'm glad to be here with you and to have our good friend, Brother James Simpson, sitting in the official air chair of the morning get-together. I say howdy.
2: And good morning. Amen.
1: How are you this morning?
2: Doing okay for a, what was it, Tuesday?
1: September 1st.
2: We're just getting started in September.
1: Yes, sir. Yes, sir. And so we're glad to have you along. We appreciate it. And we've got 2 hours now. We're going to try to be a blessing. The prayer line's going to be open about 9:30. We're going to the Lord in prayer, and we'll pray for you by name and by need if you'll let us. And that'll be a great blessing. And that'll be coming up about 9:30. So if you've got a prayer request, a special need, please call us and let us pray over you. The number here is 864-295-2145. Again, that is 864-295-2145. Sister Hawthorne's by the phone, and she'll be more than happy to take your call and add your name to the prayer list. Two things this morning that are paramount in my mind as we think about going to the Lord in prayer. First of all, Brother James, we're praying for your dad. And he's having a hard time.
2: Yeah.
1: And we need to pray for your mama and your daddy.
2: Yeah.
1: And so he's on the top of the list.
2: Well, I thank you for mentioning him. It's important. And we might say, you know, we might feel a certain kind of way about it, but we all like to know that our prayers are important.
1: Amen.
2: And so if folks call in and you want to share a prayer need, Miss Hawthorne will write it down, and it'll make its way right in here to the control room. And me and Brother Dean, he's going to pray, and we'll cover your prayer need, lifted up to the Lord. And I'm thankful that you're praying for my dad.
1: Yes, sir.
2: He's going through a difficult situation. He's not long for this world, I don't believe. And so we're just praying for my dad. He's 87 down in Simpsonville.
1: Yes,
2: and,
1: sir.
2: And mama's trying to take care of him and handle the things that are going on with him, and she's up in years. She's 84, I think, 84. And so, you know, difficult situations there, but we also hear of other folks among our radio audience that are in need of prayer. So you get in on the prayer list, and we'll be going to the Lord in prayer. I'm thankful that we can pray together.
1: Yes, sir. And our prayers do matter.
2: Yeah.
1: Our prayers do work. Sometimes all you have is prayer, but when you find that that's all you have, you'll find that that's all you need.
2: Yeah.
1: Is the Lord.
2: And our prayer list isn't just the highlights. It's not just the ones that cream of whatever. I mean, we're gonna, that whole list, we're gonna pray over that list, and all of them are important. And we got a 2-hour program, but we'll take as much time as we need at 9:30.
1: Amen.
2: We used to pray right at the top of the hour. And we got in, it felt rushed, didn't it, Brother
1: Dean? It did.
2: And so we just, about 5 minutes till we would start to pray, and it just felt like it was a cram thing to try to get it in before the top of the hour. We didn't like that. So,
1: Brother 9:30, Dean, we've got...
2: Brother Dean changed it.
1: We've got all the time. We got 30 minutes if we had to.
2: That's right.
1: But you know why everybody is important to us. And that's because everybody is important to God.
2: That's right.
1: There's not one person walking the earth right now that God doesn't love.
2: Yeah.
1: And the Bible said he loves us with an everlasting love. And so if you're important to God, you're important to us.
2: Yeah.
1: And everybody's important to God.
2: That's right.
1: And then last week, Brother James, we lost one of our most faithful listeners.
2: That's what I was thinking about.
1: To the morning get-together.
2: Yes.
1: I left here Thursday, and I'll be honest with you, I was having terrible cramps in my back.
2: Right.
1: I was hurting so bad, I had to go home and get on a heating pad and put some pillows under my legs. I was talking to Dr. Randy Barton yesterday, and he's having to do the same thing. He's having some more back trouble. And anyway, I was headed home, and Miss Kleinard called me and said one of our members had been in the hospital, and we knew she was having dialysis, but she called and said, the family's trying to catch up with you, Pastor. They've given Mrs. Posey 1 hour to live.
2: Yeah.
1: And I said, what? She said, yes. And so I wasn't home. I turned and headed over to the hospital. And James, I was hurting so bad, I thought, dear God, how am I ever going to be able to get up there and be with the family? And so I got there, and I got out of my truck, unloaded my scooter, and that hurt so bad. And as I was driving that scooter into the hospital, my pain let up. And I went on up to the ICU, and I sat there, and I was holding Miss Darling Posey's hand, and she was out of it. She had crashed, and they said that she couldn't make it, but they were giving her medicine to have her heartbeat and giving her, she was on a breathing machine.
2: Get the family there.
1: Until they could gather all the family.
2: Yeah.
1: And so when everybody was there, the doctor came in and said, there's very little hope if we stop this medicine and we stop the breathing machine that she's going to live. And they said, well, this is not what Mama wanted.
2: Yeah.
1: She did not want to be have any of this. And so she said, the doctor said, well, we will take out the breathing tube and we'll cut all the medicine off, and then it'll be in God's hands.
2: Yeah.
1: And so that's what they did. I was sitting there, I was holding her hand, and Brother James, I know people have said, Brother Dean, you're just too dramatic. Well, I probably am, but Brother James, I was sitting there holding her hand as they was pulling that breathing tube out.
2: Yeah.
1: And it was as though I could feel angels circling her bed.
2: Yeah.
1: And they disconnected the medicines, and about 5 minutes, she went down, and she went home to be with the Lord. And it broke my heart because she was a prayer warrior.
2: But in a better place she
1: is. Yes. My heart was breaking for me and us, not her.
2: Because of the loss of a friend.
1: She was probably one of the most, one of the sickest, one of the most handicapped people in my church. But she was always the bragging on the Lord and bragging on Jesus and thanking God for what he's done for her.
2: Yeah.
1: And she was so sick and had been through so much, but she never complained, never criticized. She just loved the Lord and prayed for us. And we need somebody to step up and take her place praying for us.
2: Yeah.
1: But it was hard. Anyway, this coming Saturday is going to be the service at 2 o'clock at our church. And so we had to say goodnight to another dear child of God. And so we'll put the Posey family up there right under your daddy's name.
2: Yeah, think about John 14, where the Lord said, I go to prepare a place
1: for you. Amen.
2: I'm thankful that he did.
1: And he said, and if I go and prepare a place, I will come again.
2: You were talking about that this morning, yeah.
1: Yes.
2: Yeah, I'm just thankful that, you know, as it always has been said, you know, when you ask somebody, if you died today, where would you spend eternity?
1: Yes, sir.
2: And because we're all headed that way. At some point, we're all going to face our end somewhere down the road. And that acceptance of salvation, believing on the Lord, that is so important, so imperative.
1: That's the most important thing.
2: And Brian Coates was talking about so many billions of people that don't know anything about the Lord, in the great population of our planet. And you just think about it. If we just got a glimpse or just understood how good the Lord was, how full the churches would be.
1: Yes, sir.
2: If we just understood the truth.
1: Yes, sir.
2: If we all just got a hold of that. But I'm thankful that we have a radio station. We can get on here and share that truth in the way we're sharing it now and through prayer and through these songs. And I'm thankful for Christian Radio, Brother.
1: Amen. Yes, sir.
2: Yeah.
1: And let me run one more rabbit real quick.
2: Okay. I don't know what we're doing. You go right ahead.
1: Is that okay?
2: Yeah.
1: Was talking about Jesus said, I'll come again.
2: Yes.
1: One of my heroes was Douglas MacArthur, of course, general in the Second World War in the Pacific. And anyway, he was, you remember, he was on Corregidor, and the Japanese were closing in, and he was ordered by President Roosevelt to get off the island and to go to Australia. And there was a blockade, they said, around Corregidor, and they couldn't get anything in. And he wanted to show the country that if you had the daring, you could get through that blockade. But anyway, he got on a PT boat, he and his wife, little boy and maiden, they got through to Australia. And when he got there, there was a crowd of people to welcome him. And he was talking, and he said, I was ordered off of Corregidor by orders from the president. Mm. But he said, I make this solemn vow, I shall return. And that's what I shall return. Well, back several years ago, I was preaching for a friend of mine down in Virginia Beach, Virginia. And he said, he was my wife and the kids and his wife and kids, they were trying to figure out what we were going to do today before the service.

0: there, and it was a round building, and you'd go around and you could see all the decorations and all that he had and his life story. Then you went upstairs and it had some of his uniforms and all, but there was a little IMAX theater, hold about maybe 30 people. And the guy said, this is a continual loop. This film runs about 8 minutes, and it, as soon as it's over, it starts back again.
1: Yeah.
0: And he said, it's going to restart here in about 2 minutes. I said, oh, I'd love to see it. And so it ended, and they let us go in. I was on the front seat, and I watched that film, and after the end, it had been building up. And when it showed him getting off that boat and wading in that water with the president of the Philippines, and he got on shore and he got a microphone that was being broadcast all over the Philippines, he said, I want everybody to know I have returned. And boy, when he said that, I mean to tell you, I jumped up in that little old studio and I got to shouting, and there was just two other people in there with me. But they weren't with me anymore. They jumped up and ran out.
1: That man lost his mind, yeah.
0: But all I could think about was Jesus when he said, I shall return.
1: Yes.
0: And so what a day that's going to be. Well, the Lighthouse Baptist Church of Easley is our charathon partner for today. Our good friend, Brother Frankie Hunt, sponsors in honor of Pastor Frankie Hunt. And we thank the Lord for that. And then our TBI internet partner for today is Freddie Maccabee of Spartanburg. Galatians 2:20, great, great, wonderful verse. I am crucified with Christ. Nevertheless, I live, yet not I, but Christ liveth in me. And the life which I now live in the flesh, I live by faith of the Son of God.
1: Amen.
0: Who loved me and gave himself for me. Thank you, Brother Maccabee, for reminding us of this wonderful verse in Galatians 2:20. And thank you, Lighthouse Baptist Church, for sponsoring in honor of your pastor, Brother Frankie Hunt. Well, Brother James, quickly, we'll run over here and we'll find out who's listening today on the internet. And we appreciate all of our internet friends that take their time to tune in with us all over, not just the country, but all over the world, Brother James.
1: That's right. We're glad.
0: Yeah. Yes, sir. And we've got folks listening from Germany, Hungary, Canada, the Russian Federation, and Sweden, of course, and the United States. And then there's one other country that doesn't identify. And so we've got 7 countries, including the United States, that are tuned in to the morning get-together. That's exciting to me, Brother James.
1: Online, yeah.
0: Yes, sir. And to know that this is being beamed out and broadcast all the way around the world via the internet. And we certainly thank the Lord for this open door that God's given us. And what a blessing that is. We say good morning to Donalds, South Carolina. Tatabánya, Hungary. Yes, sir. We're glad for Tatabánya, Hungary. And every time I read that, it reminds me of being hungry.
1: I know it.
0: And does it, you, James? It just has that effect.
1: That might be why they named the country. Might be a bunch of hungry people over there. Yeah.
0: Then Scarborough, Ontario, Canada. We say good morning. And you better enjoy us while you can. They may block our signal before it's over with.
1: Yeah.
0: And Canada and the United States kind of in a little tough tussle right now. But we're so glad to have Scarborough, Ontario, Canada, our friends up there listening. God bless you. Inglewood, Colorado, El Monte, California, a stream going down to Georgia, Tarawa Terrace, North Carolina, Tarawa Terrace. That's got to be an Indian name, Tarawa Terrace. Laurel Springs, North Carolina, Denver, North Carolina, Linköping, Sweden. And we say good morning to Linköping, Sweden. And let's see here, Eagle Pass, Texas.
1: Right.
0: And we've seen that one before, haven't we?
1: We have. I stood down at the border.
0: Okay.
1: Yeah, yeah.
0: And then Brooklyn, New York. Yeah, you saw something on television, I think, on the border wars when they were coming in Eagle Pass.
1: Yeah.
0: Brooklyn, New York, the Big Apple has us tuned in. And, Brother James, if a Lord tarries, That's one place I'd really like to go.
1: Where's that?
0: And see New York City.
1: Okay.
0: I've never been up there. I hear it's the Budara.
1: Okay.
0: And they said you can get a full steak dinner.

0: 3 o'clock in the morning.
1: Yeah.
0: I mean, it never sleeps. It's just constantly going. And so we say good morning to Brooklyn, New York. Chesterfield, South Carolina. Greer, South Carolina. Good morning to you. Charleston, South Carolina. Down there you can just breathe and smell the ocean down in Charleston.
1: Right.
0: Wonderful, wonderful. And in another Brooklyn, New York, two more. We say good morning to you. God bless you. Appreciate you tuning us in. And then Charlotte, North Carolina, our sister city up the road just a piece. Edinburgh, Virginia, we say good morning to you. Roebuck, South Carolina. And can't think of Roebuck without thinking about Emmanuel Baptist Church.
1: Right.
0: What's the address?
1: 3000 Stone Station Road over there.
0: We got that down, don't we, Brother Frankie Taylor?
1: Yeah.
0: And let's see here. Dayton, Ohio, we say good morning to Dayton. Seattle, Washington. These are longtime listeners, Brother James.
1: Yes.
0: Seattle.
1: Whoever they are.
0: Yes, sir.
1: We're glad you're listening.
0: At 5 o'clock in the morning.
1: Yeah.
0: And I wouldn't want to listen to us at 5 o'clock in the morning. I'm just saying, Brother James.
1: Yeah.
0: I'd be trying to wake up, maybe. But anyway, we appreciate them tuning us in. They may have a long commute, and they may just put us on in the car while they're having to drive.
1: Yeah.
0: And who knows, Brother James? That's out there on that West Coast, you can... You think about the traffic around here, but it's not to be compared
1: no.
0: to some of those big cities.
1: Yeah.
0: Yeah. And then let's see here. Raleigh, North Carolina, up in the Triad region. Let's see, Chapel Hill, Raleigh-Durham area.
1: Mm-hmm.
0: And then Lombard, Illinois. Brooklyn, New York, another one. We say good morning. The word's out in Brooklyn. Listen to the morning get-together. Linköping, Sweden. Two more strings going there. And another Brooklyn, New York. Yes, sir. And we may have to see if we can get in on the Macy's parade with a float, WTBI.
1: WTBI and the Big Apple.
0: Yes, sir.
1: On the WTBI float.
0: Yes, sir.
1: Oh, my goodness.
0: And these six people could come out
1: that.
0: And see
1: I don't
0: us.
1: Know about that.
0: Okay, well, yeah. it was a thought.
1: We could have all of our announcers on there with us and doing that, you know, that wave, you know.
0: Yeah, playing that good gospel music.
1: Yeah.
0: I wonder what Brooklyn would think of the singing echoes blasting out, tell you.
1: You would have that southern gospel
0: yes.
1: going, that's right, yeah. who in the world is that?
0: Yeah. And say, Lord, the Clampets have come to New York City, that's for sure. Yes, sir.
1: Yeah.
0: And then some more Seattle, Washington. Good morning to you. And then Lombard, Illinois. We say good morning to you.
1: Yeah.
0: And Brooklyn, New York again. And then Asheville, North Carolina. We say good morning to you.
1: Yeah.
0: And then Gaffney, South Carolina. Just up the road a while. And Orlando, Florida. And we have two strings going out to Orlando, Florida. And then Lawrenceburg, Tennessee. We say good morning to all of these.
1: Yeah.
0: And, Brother James, I've stopped right there.
1: I was in a parade one time up in Travelers Rest. The
0: WBBR?
1: The Travelers Rest Christmas Parade.
0: And, wow.
1: And Henry Condrey went and got the 1960-something Dodge van and popped the hood and sprayed some gas in the carburetor, got it running. And I thought, Lord, I hope this thing don't break down in the middle of that parade.
0: That would be embarrassing.
1: And we were in the parade. He just got her down in that. It had that three on the tree.
0: Yeah.
1: On that column shifter manual, you know.
0: Down and up and then straight down.
1: And WBBR written on this. That was a flagship station of Tabernacle and for years before Dr. Seidler got the AM over there in Pickens. And anyway, that was sort of an interesting thing, being in the Christmas parade
0: and
1: there.
0: Remind me again, who was the owner of BBR?
1: Bill Kirby.
0: And they were members here
1: at
0: Tabernacle.
1: Members here at Bill and Francis Kirby, here. And they aired the Dr. Seidler program.
0: Right, Spot Hour.
1: Yep, and that was sort of where things were. And I worked there back in the 80s. I was over there at BBR. So.
0: And you know what's sad, Brother James? It's not even... It's not just not gospel. It's off the air. I believe it's gone black.
1: Hey, well, AM is just the AM itself, I mean, is just not something people listen to, I don't think, much anymore. You have to sort of have a niche sort of thing to have interest in it, AM and technology, and the internet, the popularity of that, and just a lot of ways you can connect to things. And so, but yeah, we were on AM though back in the day. Yeah.
0: Well, that was the radio station of the day.
1: Yeah, WCKI over in Greer, and WBBR in Travers Rest, and WTBI AM
0: Pickens.
1: 1540, I think, over in Pickens. And that was your infrastructure of the gospel programming as you hear it here. And that was, you had it in three different stations, all daytime only, and signed off at dark. And then Dr. Garrett had the big waggy 105.3 up in Gaffney. And he covered the dial on the third shift for the truckers. And,
0: yes, sir.
1: And Mays Jackson and all of that. And he sort of carried that theme that you heard on those AM stations on Big Waggy. And so as a
0: Southern gospel music.
1: Yeah.
0: He had preachers on. And he really had a burden for those truckers because there are thousands of trucks going up and down 85.
1: Yeah.
0: At night, all night.
1: But thankful for WTBI.
0: Yes, sir.
1: And as it continues on the FM here at 91.5, and we're streaming all over the place. Let's continue this thing. And so Lexington, what?
0: Yeah. I was just going to say, you spoke of Dr. Garrett.
1: Yeah.
0: I remember listening to him when I was a boy.
1: Yes.
0: And I, in my mind, thought, I hope God will let me live to be able to shake that man's hand one day. I'd love just to meet him.
1: And did we, though?
0: Yes, sir.
1: Yeah.
0: And I had no idea that I would become a dear friend.
1: He was an interesting man.
0: He certainly was.
1: And a great general manager of the station, and just a legacy there to be thankful for, and kept it straight. Yeah.
0: He loved going down to Lake Bowen Fish Camp.
1: He did.
0: And if you remember, there's a bunch of us went down to the funeral.
1: Yeah.
0: And we stopped back by Lake Bowen Fish Camp.
1: Yeah.
0: We ate a big seafood meal.
1: And Brother Gravely was with us.
0: Yeah, in honor.
1: Brother Darnell.
0: Yep.
1: Yeah.
0: Brother Darnell, Brother Gravely, and you and Ms. Dean and I.
1: Yeah.
0: And there might have been some more with us.
1: We had us a feast over there.
0: Yes, sir.
1: Right on Lake Bowen.
0: Right on Lake Bowen and remembered Dr. Garrett. My soul. Wonderful, wonderful man. Well, I'm through. I'm done.
1: Okay, we're chasing. We haven't caught a rabbit yet. We're just chasing them. Okay.
0: Yeah, that's all right.
1: And Clarksville, Tennessee is online. Pikeville, Kentucky.
0: Woo! Yeah.
1: Is listening
0: Pikeville.
1: In. Burlington, New Jersey. Some Greer listeners over in Greer, right across from Greenville beside Taylor's. And West Columbia has joined us this morning. Thank you for tuning in. And Gray, Georgia, Easley, South Carolina.
0: I haven't seen that one. Gray, Georgia.
1: Gray, Georgia.
0: Wonder where that's at. Gray.
1: You want to look it up?
0: Would you mind?
1: Do that. Okay. We can do that. Okay.
0: Okay.
1: So we'll look it up. I got Tropical Storm Eduardo on here. That is sort of, Miss Hawthorne said it was Eduardo. So, but that's affecting our weather.
0: Yeah.
1: So, as I got that as a note to share with folks as to why we have the weather we're having. So, just north of Macon.
0: North of Macon on 129. Gray, Georgia.
1: Out in the country.
0: Yes, sir. Next to Pine Ridge.
1: Yeah.
0: And Clinton. They got a Dairy Queen.
1: Yeah. You blink about three times, you'll be through it.
0: Yeah.
1: That's right.
0: Hey, Jack's Family Restaurant. Look right there, Brother James.
1: Yep.
0: Ooh.
1: Jack's Family Restaurant. I bet that's look at that.
0: Ooh, doggy.
1: Jack's Family Restaurant. Let's look at this.
0: Look at that. Now, that's a hamburger.
1: Jack's Family Restaurant.
0: Ooh, doggies.
1: That looks like a good place to go eat, I tell you.
0: Mm-hmm.
1: I sat there.
0: What's on that one there? That was a meal back there.
1: Yeah.
0: Yeah.
1: Ooh,
0: got some cup of coffee.
1: I got,
0: look at that breakfast.
1: Pancakes was okay. So we need to move. We need to get back.
0: I'm sorry.
1: The thing. Okay. So
0: well, we know where Gray George is now.
1: And Jack's Family Restaurant.
0: Yes,
1: okay.
0: Sir.
1: So in Baltimore, Maryland, online, and then Orlando, Florida, Taylor, South Carolina, more Gray Georgia. Just really jumped in there. We appreciate you tuning in Gray, Georgia.
0: Yeah, some more straight. Wonder how long it'd take to get to Gray, Georgia.
1: It might be over there at Jack's listening. I don't know. And then Brooklyn, New York is online. More WTBI in the Big Apple.
0: Yeah.
1: Streaming.
0: Brooklyn, yeah.
1: And then Andover, Massachusetts, Sarasota, Florida. Some Greenwood streams and Inglewood, Colorado. Simpsonville, South Carolina. Good morning to you folks there. And then North Wilkesboro, North Carolina. Hendersonville, North Carolina. The Russian Federation, Brooklyn, New York.
0: Wow.
1: Big Apple streams, WTBI is there, and the Big Apple, all of Merle's Inlet, down by the fish houses.
0: Ooh-hoo.
1: Okay, listening in down there.
0: Yeah.
1: We're talking about Lake Bowen Fish Camp. That there's a lot of good eating places down there anyway. So, and then Charlotte, North Carolina.
0: Merle's Inlet.
1: Yeah.
0: Oh, yeah.
1: Yeah.
0: I've been there.
1: That's fancy. But anyway, WTBI.org. Thank you, folks. We made it through That was quite a conversation right there.
0: I'm sorry. Mama said we're getting a little chatty.
1: But that was the online. Yeah.
0: Yes, sir. She said she would stay. She'd be praying for me on my trip to New York.
1: Yeah.
0: She ain't going.
1: Well, look at the weather.
0: Yeah. That does not look encouraging, Brother James.
1: But you know, I'll preface it with this on the front end. Yesterday, I was on the front porch, and this cool breeze, this front blew through. And Howard hollered up at me and said, it's about to rain. It's going to rain. It never did rain, but that cool breeze blew through there. And these hawks, these big old birds, they were up. They got up there in that cool air.
0: Uh-huh.
1: And I got a feeling they were just, let's get up there in that cool. I mean, they were cooling off. They were up there just soaring with their wings out. They were like about a dozen of them up there.
0: Feeling good.
1: Over Lake Saluda.
0: Yeah.
1: And it was just interesting. All the birds come out in that cool breeze. And they got up there and just flew way up there like the hawks do.
0: Yeah. Well, them hawks will be in Lake Saluda this week.
1: Yeah.
0: Because it's going to be stomping hot.
1: I know it. The cool breeze we talk about.
0: Oh, my goodness, James. Look at that.
1: Where does weather forecast come from?
0: Oh,
1: you know, I tell you, is this ours? Let me double check this.
0: Would you please?
1: But they're saying Tropical Storm Eduardo is bringing hurricane conditions and heavy rainfall and flash floods, river flooding and storm surge to portions of upper Texas and southwestern Louisiana and coastal areas on Wednesday. That's coming up on tomorrow. Severe thunderstorms are possible in the Central Plains, Mid-Atlantic. In humid conditions expand, and part of our weather is a factor of that Eduardo storm. And so I thought we'd probably share that with you about the forecast as reasons why this heat is continuing on into September. And so, but 96 degrees today in the forecast, heat index, it's going to feel like 102. And that's going to be the weather for today. Then 73 tonight. 104 for the heat index, 97, 104 for Wednesday. It's going to be another hot day. And then 73 Wednesday night. And then looking at Thursday, it's going to be 98 degrees there, 98 on Friday, 97 on Saturday, 91 on Sunday. If I read fast, I can get through it fast.
0: So.
1: But I'm looking at Labor Day. Labor Day weekend is coming up.
0: Monday.
1: And I think Labor Day could be the breaking point. We're in the mid-80s for Labor Day. And so I'm thinking that could be the end of the 90s. I'm hanging on to that idea. And I'm no weather meteorologist, but I haven't put no numbers together. But I could just pray maybe that would be the case. That would be the end of the 90s.
0: Yes, sir.
1: On Labor Day, we would be mid-80s and downhill from there. That would be nice.
0: Yes, sir.
1: Yeah. So, but that's our forecast. We're hanging on for another week of
0: scalding
1: hot
0: weather.
1: Yeah.
0: Okay.
1: Yeah, all right.
0: Well, the boss came in here and told us to get to some music.
1: Okay.
0: And so we want to snap to here before Ms. Hawthorne comes back. We're going to get started with what here, Brother? His will and by his grace.
1: No.
0: The boys from Bryson City. Go ahead.
1: Redeemed and I made it by grace is coming.
0: Okay. I'm sorry. Redeem.
1: Here we go.

0: I like that. They sang from the heart. They sang from the heart. I like that song right there, His Will. And I like playing songs like that. They just sing in with, and I appreciate.
1: You're trying to come down.
0: I appreciate them singing. So
1: amen.
0: That's His Will. And then before that was I Made It by Grace. A lot of folks request that song.
1: Yes, sir.
0: Which makes me think they're singing along with it somewhere.
1: Yes, sir.
0: And Made It by Grace, by Redeemed. And we got some things coming up. Now, we wanted to make this as original as we possibly could. And we have a recording of the birthday song, but we're not going to do. Go ahead. Brother Dean, you go ahead. You go ahead and do it.
1: We just I don't know how just to, received
0: I,
1: word.
0: I don't know how to start this.
1: I just received word today is Gary Gwynn's birthday.
0: Pastor Gary Gwynn, pastor of the Welcome Missionary Baptist Church, 4463 Old Easley Bridge Road. Right down the road here, not too far from Tabernacle.
1: Yes, sir.
0: And on the way to Mutt's Barbecue. I've always got some sort of geographic thing.
1: Oh, sure. Got to get it lined up.
0: But his birthday.
1: Yes, sir.
0: Now, do we know how old he is?
1: No, sir. They said he don't know. They're going to wait till he dies and cut him open and count the rings in him.
0: And folks out there, is he listening to us?
1: He may be. I don't know.
0: We don't know.
1: But if not, word will get back to him.
0: Yeah.
1: We thought about doing a gospel in a nutshell.
0: Well, after what we're going to do, it's going to get back to him.
1: Oh, sure.
0: Oh,
1: sure.
0: Yeah.
1: And so we want to wish Dr. Gary Gwynn.
0: Yes.
1: Pastor of the Welcome Missionary Baptist Church,
0: our friend
1: of the gospel in a nutshell,
0: yeah,
1: and our dear friend. I don't guess I've got a better friend than Brother Gwynn.
0: Yeah,
1: he's a fine, upstanding man of God, and he's true to the Word and true to himself.
0: Yeah,
1: and
0: he's my friend.
1: Yes, sir.
0: Me and him go out to the restaurant, and he comes by here with his broadcast and. And we help him with that, and we just enjoy our friendship.
1: Been a long time on the radio.
0: Yeah.
1: And so we want to wish him a happy birthday, and we're going to do something for him that we don't do for anybody else.
0: Don't turn your radio off.
1: Yes, sir. Okay,
0: here we go.
1: And so Miss Hawthorne's in here with us, and so we're going to sing Happy Birthday. Oh, the fireworks are going off. All right. Hey.
0: Is that part of what we're doing?
1: Yes, sir.
0: Here. All right.

0: Dr. Gary Gwynn. Happy birthday to you. Amen. Yes, sir. Hallelujah. We want to wish him a happy, happy birthday. That's right. And we just welcome. Oh, Hank had to say happy birthday, Brother Gwynn.
1: Okay.
0: And, you know, his cousin, Tom the Turkey, I think he wants to say happy birthday. And right, one down. There we go. And let's let old Tom say happy birthday to Brother Gwynn.
1: It's coming up.
0: Yeah.
1: Okay.
0: Yes, sir. Now, with all that said and done, and the fireworks still going off.
2: Are we done with the fireworks?
0: I think we're done with the fireworks.
2: All right. Well, that's enough fireworks for you, Gary Gwynn.
1: We wanted to make this dramatic
0: yes, sir.
1: Thing about it, so we tried.
0: That's right.
1: Okay.
0: Well, we're going to play the theme song. He told me before he was going down the road, and he heard this song, and God gave him the idea for the broadcast.
1: Yes.
0: And the theme music, and this is it.
1: Amen.
0: Going after Brother Gwynn.
1: Twin Spin by the Inspirations.
2: And happy birthday.

0: AG Family.
1: And that was recorded, if I'm not mistaken, on the island of Grenada.
0: Yeah.
1: When we were down passing out the Bibles. Boy, I tell you, that was a trip.
0: Yeah.
1: We appreciate you listening to the best sound around. That's WTBI. And this is the morning get-together with Brother James and Brother Dean. And we're delighted that you've been with us. Brother James, that first hour is gone.
0: I know it.
1: I mean, it is past.
0: That special wrap of the hour that we did right there with Brother Gwen, that sort of went by quick.
1: And Miss Gwen recorded it when heard what we were going to do.
0: I knew somebody would be recording that. We sung Happy Birthday, me and Brother Dean.
1: Miss Hawthorne.
0: We've never done that before.
1: Never.
0: The three
1: so
0: of
1: he's
0: us.
1: Special.
0: Yeah.
1: He's special in many ways.
0: We tried to make it unique. As unique as Brother Gwen is.
1: Yes, sir.
0: And that's saying something. That's right.
1: And his wife texted us and said he's 68 years old today.
0: And she keeps him on the right track.
1: That's right.
0: That's his manager right there. Yeah, that's right. Yeah.
1: Well, this is 91.5 WTBI in Greenville, South Carolina. And you're also listening to us at?
0: Thank you for connecting with us and listening online. A growing outreach all across the countryside online, WTBI.org. More coming your way.
2: 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Stay tuned.
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2: 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New measures prompt schools to highlight the influence of religion in our nation's history, while also broadening First Amendment protections for students. Supporters say these laws protect freedom, while others warn that they could create legal concerns or confusion. 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
4: I love this land. Good morning. Welcome to the I Love This Land broadcast. I'm your host, Pastor David Shoemaker, bringing you a biblical perspective on the issues shaping South Carolina and this great nation. Here in Greenville County, our county council meets tonight, and there's quite a bit on the agenda. Council is considering up to $7 million in financing for replacement vehicles and equipment. There's also a proposal for an independent forensic audit that would cover 6 years of Greenville County's financial operations. There are several zoning matters that are up for final votes, including regulations involving home occupations, open space residential development, and wireless communication facilities like cell phone towers. Now, you may not be too concerned about all of these, but there may be some of them that you do want to know about. But my question primarily is, did you even know that they were being considered? Let me broaden that question a little. Maybe you're listening in Spartanburg or Anderson or Pickens or Oconee County, maybe Lawrence County. Maybe you're not even listening in South Carolina. Maybe you're in North Georgia or Tennessee or somewhere clear across the country. But my challenge is, do you know what your county council or county commission is doing? We pay a lot of attention to Washington, and we should. We pay a lot of attention to the president, Congress, and Supreme Courts. But some of the government decisions that affect your family and your property most are being made 10 or 15 minutes down the road from your house. Taxes, zoning, development, roads, public safety, spending, property rights. And sometimes we don't know anything about it until the vote has already been taken. Proverbs 18:13 says, "He that answereth a matter before he heareth it, it is folly and shame unto him." So we as children of God need to find out. Go to our county's website, look up the meeting schedule, read the agenda, attend the meetings occasionally, and find out who represents your district. And when something important comes up, politely and respectfully, let them know what you think. You don't have to be a politician to be involved in your government. You just have to be a citizen who cares. So here in Greenville County, I'm especially interested in the proposed forensic audit. If government is spending our money, government shouldn't be offended when the people ask where the money went. And that's not being troublesome. That's accountability. And accountability is biblical and healthy. But wherever you're listening from today, don't just keep an eye on our county council, keep an eye on yours. So pray for the men and women serving in local government. Pray that they'll have wisdom and integrity. And then here's my challenge to all of us. Before this week is over, find out when your county council or county commission meets next. You might be surprised by what's on the agenda. It's pretty easy to complain about government. It's a whole lot more useful to pay attention to it and get involved. If God's people don't pay attention and get involved in the communities where God has placed us, who will? How about you? That's all for today. I hope to cross paths with you again soon. May God bless America.
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0: Thank you for joining us this morning here on WTBI. We invite you to stay with us now for the second hour as we continue with the morning get-together here on WTBI. 79 degrees already.
1: Woo. Hank's telling us it's time to get in somewhere cool and just hermitize yourself. Howdy, neighbor. Welcome to the second hour of the morning get-together. Right here on WTBI, the best sound around. And our Share-a-thon Day partner for today is the Lighthouse Baptist Church in Easley, South Carolina. They sponsor in honor of their pastor, Frankie Hunt. Mm. And we appreciate Brother Hunt, one of our broadcasters here at WTBI, and we appreciate them. And then the internet partner for today is Freddie Maccabee of Spartanburg, South Carolina. And he is calling our minds to Galatians 2:20 that states, I am crucified with Christ.
0: Amen.
1: Nevertheless, I live, yet not I, but Christ liveth in me.
0: That's right.
1: And the life which I now live in the flesh, I live by faith of the Son of God who loved me and gave himself for me.
0: And that changes things.
1: Yes, sir.
0: Yeah.
1: Yes, sir. How can a man be crucified and still be alive? We're crucified. We got to kill this old man every day, Brother James.
0: Yeah.
1: And we gotta put it under and submit ourselves to the Lord and let the Lord live in us.
0: Think about Nicodemus. You must be born again.
1: You must be born again.
0: Yeah.
1: That's it. Some people don't like to hear that, but that's it. Jesus made it very plain.
0: Yeah.
1: I'm the way, the truth, the life. And just in case anybody had any questions,
0: yeah,
1: he said, no man cometh to the Father but by me.
0: Amen.
1: One door to heaven.
0: He is the door.
1: And that's Jesus.
0: Yeah.
1: Amen.
0: Yeah.
1: Okay, well, we're going to check the weather, and we appreciate Brother James reading this. I think I may go in the other room, though, and close my ears while he does it.
0: I'll be as brief as I can.
1: Thank you very much.
0: We have the air conditioning turned all the way down in this room.
1: And I got a nice fan.
0: We're trying to get it as cold as we can.
1: Wind machine.
0: That's right.
1: Yeah.
0: And it is going to be a hot day out there. If you're working in the warehouse and are working out in the conditions of doing maybe lawn care, think about Joshua Johnson, folks along those lines, or maybe construction, just hydrate yourself. Be careful out there in the hot weather. I know a lot of folks get after it in the morning as soon as the sun comes up, about 7 o'clock. And try to get as much as they can done, and then maybe knock off around lunchtime. Some of them do that. Not to give anybody any ideas, but that might be a healthy thing to do. It's so hot. I know we said that one time, and Joshua Johnson said all his fellows wanted to take the rest of the day off, something like that. And
1: yeah.
0: We didn't mean that to happen, but anyway. But 96 degrees today, heat index of 102.
1: Oh, my goodness.
0: And then 73 tonight, 97.
1: You're killing me, Brother James.
0: Heat index of 104 tomorrow.
1: Oh.
0: And it's hanging on. I mean, it's talk about burning candles, I'm telling you. And then Thursday, 98 degrees. 98 hot on Friday, humid and hot. Saturday, 97. And but hold on, there's a little bit of hope on this forecast. And they're calling that storm, tropical storm Eduardo, moving into the Gulf down there. It's moving, pulling, shifting, doing something that is part of this, from what I understand. And so, but anyway, moving out there on the forecast, looking out there Saturday, 97, 91 on Sunday. See, it's coming down, just like we want the gas prices to come down. And then mid-80s, Labor Day weekend's coming up, and on Monday, it's going to be mid-80s, and a 30% chance of showers. And so that could be It could just be that could be the last of the 90s.
1: Boy, and, that'd be wonderful.
0: I'm trying to be optimistic here. That's right.
1: Brother James, do me a favor if you don't mind.
0: Yeah.
1: Pull up the extended forecast. Look at maybe the month and see if this heat wave is going to stand, or maybe this is going to be the last hoorah.
0: Yeah, AccuWeather is the... AccuWeather Greenville, the AccuWeather, they cover the forecast out there a ways when they do this. And
1: yes,
0: so,
1: sir.
0: So we'll look at this here. So just give me just a minute here.
1: Yes, sir.
0: Monthly, and a curiosity of ours, the weather forecast. Yes, it is. And so we're looking at September. So, yeah, we have these hot days right here. It's also showing an AccuWeather today through Friday.
1: Yeah.
0: And are you getting ahead of things, Brother Dan?
1: I am.
0: Go ahead.
1: No, I'm just saying, 80s and it's going to 80 the weekend, and then it's going to be 70. Look at that.
0: And Labor Day weekend. Now, what is Labor Day? What are we talking about here, the 7th? 83 yeah. on Labor Day.
1: Yeah, and now, the 60s for the low.
0: Now, you just look at that. What I was thinking is that Labor Day could be the beginning of the 80s.
1: I believe you're right.
0: And you look at that. If that ain't what we see here in AccuWeather.
1: Yep.
0: There is no more 90s after Monday.
1: And it's going to get in the 80s for a week. Then it's going into the 70s.
0: Yeah.
1: And then it's going down all the way to 73.
0: And we're in no kind of way any kind of weather.
1: Can you raise it up just a little bit? That's just to the 26th.
0: Yeah, yeah.
1: And 73,
0: look 72, 70, 71. 70. I might be wearing my coat to the radio station again.
1: Oh, my soul.
0: Yeah.
1: That's grounds to shoot a man wearing his coat.
0: That's messful, yeah.
1: All right, so if we can make it to Labor Day, maybe we can say goodbye to some of this scalding.
0: According to AccuWeather.
1: Yeah.
0: Yeah.
1: So that'll be good. All right, Brother James,
0: That's interesting. I'm glad you told me to go there and look at that.
1: I know it. That's a curiosity.
0: That encourages me.
1: It does me too. We can just hold out for another week.
0: Exactly.
1: And we might make it through.
0: So we're on an upward swing right here with our thoughts. And so where do we go from here, Brother Dean?
1: Well, okay. I think we need to go with, redeemed and not enough time. We're glad to have you. Hey, don't forget prayer time in about 15 minutes.
0: That's right.
1: Give us a call if you've got a special prayer request. 864-295-2145.

I've got to tell, and we have prayer time coming up right after this, about 9:30, a little bit after, we'll have prayer time. You stay with us, join us as we pray for our prayer time.

0: classic Southern gospel for you there, the Georgians, and oh, praise his name. Amen. Bringing us up to prayer time on the program.
1: And we do want to pause and go to the Lord in prayer as we promised that we would do. Father, we come to you now, and Lord, we remember Brother Johnny Duncan and a very urgent, unspoken request that he has. I pray, God, that you'll just meet that need and help him. I pray for Brother Moody. I pray for Brother Hawthorne and his mother. I pray for Linda McKinney. It was so good to see her in church on Sunday. And that second round of chemotherapy made her awful sick, but she was feeling better and in the house of God on Sunday, and it was just a real blessing, Lord. Thank you for letting her be there. And I pray for Brother John that's facing surgery. Will you be with him and touch him and bless him and help him and give him the assurance that, Lord, you're watching over him and that everything's going to be all right. I pray for Lord Sister Dawn that you'll watch over her, for Shane Dunn and Christine Spearman. I pray for Brother Frankie Taylor, Pastor Frankie Taylor, and Pastor Sammy Scott. I pray for the Darlene Posey family and ask God that you'll help them and comfort them and strengthen them, Lord, during this homegoing of Ms. Posey. I pray for Jeremy Scott in need of this house he's praying for. I pray for the Spear family that God, you'll help them in at their time of need. I pray for Mamie Hall. Lord, it was so good to have her back on Sunday. And I pray that you'll bless her and help her. I pray for Don and Amy Wright. I pray for Virginia Lee and for Tim and his unspoken. I pray for Doris Smith that God, you'll be with her and bless her and help her and keep her. I pray for Becky Griffith, God, that you'll be with her tomorrow as she has, Lord, this procedure done. I just pray, God, that you'll be with her and bless her and help her, and we'll thank you for that. Lord, I pray for Brother Tom Belcher, and just watch over him this week as he's having to get out in this weather. God, he's, already gotten sick, and I just pray you'll watch over him and bless him. I pray for Brother Scott, and Lord, you'll watch over him working outside, and Lord, be with Brother Josh Johnson and all the folks that are out in this awful, horrible heat. Would you just protect them and take care of them? I pray for Sister Betty Sizemore and the Sizemore family in the passing of Brother Doyle. I pray for the Proctor family in the passing of Miss Sandra. I just ask, Lord, your blessings, and I pray, God, you'll help these. And then, Lord, we do pray for Bruce Hawkins in hospice care, 90 years old. I pray for him. For Paul and Rebecca Julian, we lift them to you in prayer. For Sharon Matthews with health needs, for Proctor and the Gibson family, I pray, Lord, for a pastor in need of prayer, for Bernice McWhorter, Lord, for health needs, for Shannon Moody recovering from surgery, for Joanne Anders having surgery, for Daisy Mabry, God, with cancer and upcoming treatments. We know, God, thou art able to touch and to bless and to heal. I pray, God, that you'll be with Judy Nally and Lee Collier and Wade Wise in the hospital. I just ask, God, that you'll touch and bless and help these. I pray for Tommy and Ann Howard. I pray for a daughter and son-in-law in need of prayer. I pray for a son-in-law that's got an eye appointment. I pray for Alyssa and Corey, for their family and friends. For Carlo and Bonnie Will, for Bill Yates, for the salvation of children and grandchildren, for Frankie Green. I pray for Donna Chapel and James Dodd. I pray for Sister Angie Clark, and just ask that you'll touch her physically and help her, strengthen her, and then be with Joyce Downs, her mama, meet needs and watch over this dear, kind lady. I pray for Anna Marie Robertson, and Lord, just ask that you touch her. I believe, Lord, they are putting her back on the list for lungs and a liver. And I just pray, God, that you'll watch over Anna Marie and Brother James. I believe they're moving to Raleigh to be closer to the hospital, and she has to go for treatments and procedures done. And I just ask, God, that you'll watch over them and help them during this time. For Bill Rogers, I pray for Brother James, and thank you, God, that he is feeling better. I pray, God, for his son David. You'll watch over him and protect him. Thank you for how you're blessing him. I pray for Brother James's daddy. Lord, we know he's awfully sick. And Lord, I just pray that you'll be with him, and God, you'll help him. Be with Sister Simpson, God, Miss Myrtle, as she takes care of her husband. We know how tiring, how taxing it can be, Lord, to be around, sickness like this 24 hours a day. And I pray you'll strengthen her and help her health to remain strong. And Lord, be again now with Jimmy Simpson. I pray for Irene Bell, that you'll watch over our dear friend. For Donna Robertson, another good friend, would you watch over her? I pray for Brother John and Miss Linda Mitchell. Lord, we sure love them, and I thank you for them. And continue to use Brother John all over the country. I pray that you'll bless him. Bless Miss Linda and touch her. For Shirley Pepper and Barry and Laurie. I pray for police officers and firemen, first responders. I pray for the military, and ask God that you watch over them. I pray for our local and national government leaders. I pray, God, for our president, and I'm asking you, God, to give him wisdom and show him what needs to be done. Lord, we have the war going on in Iran, and Lord, is there firing rockets at our boys? I pray, God, that you'll give Mr. Trump wisdom to know how to deal with that. Then, Lord, I pray for things at home. We know, God, the economy is bad, and Lord, gas prices going up, and I just pray, God, that you'll help him, Lord, to know what to do to help our country. I pray, dear God, that you'll be with the Ukraine Collection Project. And Brother Jack, Miss Vicky, thank you for the two containers that just went out. We thank you and we praise you for that. I pray for the peace of Jerusalem and Mr. Netanyahu, and ask God that you be with him and guide him, and Lord, be with him in his war cabinet. And Lord, may they know exactly what needs to be done. I pray for the Tabernacle Children's Home Building Project, that God, you'll take care of that need. I pray for the Tabernacle Christian School and the Tabernacle Baptist College. Bless, Lord, Brother Weems and Brother Hinkle as they lead these great schools. I pray today for Miss Dean, my sweetheart. I pray that you'll be with her and bless her and help her. Lord, you know how sick she's been, Lord, late Sunday evening and yesterday. And I pray that, God, you'll help her be able to rest. And I pray, God, that you'll touch her physically and bless her today. I pray for Brother Brian and Sister Laura Coates and family. I pray for Brother Hobart and Sister Brenda Stevens, and ask God that you watch over them. And then, Lord, I do pray for Pastor. We thank you for him, and I pray, God, that you'll touch him physically and renew his strength. Thank you, God, for helping take this awful pain he had in his neck, arm, shoulder. I just pray you'll completely take away all of that he's had. Be with Sister Benton and touch her. Bless her and keep her well and safe and strong. I pray for Connor Taylor, who is having a slow recovery from a surgery. I lift him to you in prayer. And Lord, we certainly thank you, and we praise you, and we adore you, and we extol your greatness for being so wonderful, so precious, and so kind. Now, Jesus, we surrender and submit this day to you as our Share-a-thon partner for today had us looking at Galatians 2:20. Lord, we're crucified with Christ, nevertheless we live. Yet not I, but Christ liveth in me. And I pray you'll help us to be royal ambassadors for the sweet cause of Christ. 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Lord, I want to ask right now that you already begin to send help for Share-a-thon. I pray that every day on the radio and every day on the internet will be taken and will be paid for. And we'll thank you for that. Now, go with us, guide us, direct us, help us now, I pray. And, Father, everything that you do, we'll thank you and we'll praise you. We ask it in that name that's above every name, the name of Jesus, we pray and say, amen. Lord, before I close, I do want to remember our dear friend, Brother Randy Barton. I pray, God, you'll just touch our dear brother and, Lord, help him to feel better and strengthen him. And we'll thank you, God, for that. Now, Lord, just pray, God, that you will be pleased with our day and all that you do for us. We'll thank you and we'll praise you. We ask it in Jesus' name. Amen and amen. Brother James, it's wonderful to be able to go to the Lord in prayer.
0: Amen.
1: Could we go into that precious Jesus by Brother Crutchfield? I'm telling you what, nobody sings it quite like him. And we thank the Lord. And glad to have you along. We've got, 19 minutes before the hour of 10 o'clock. Coming up at 10, Dr. Benton, an encouraging word from Tabernacle. You stay tuned.

Rochester's and Send the Rain in our prayer time. Renell bringing us up to about 12 minutes before top of the hour. On the way, we've got the Gospel Plowboys, the Rogers family, maybe some others, but I thought we would play this one right here. This song goes back to 1936, and it is the perhaps probably one of the oldest recordings that we have in our music assortment library, and it's the Blue Sky Boys and the Spelling Song. And so I thought we'd play this one for you. It's an interesting song. They run through there spelling some things. Makes you think a little bit. So here's the Blue Sky Boys and the Spelling Song. All right. More songs on the way. Morning Get Together.

0: And we're wrapping things up, Brother James, here on a Tuesday edition of the Morning Get-Together, September 1. Hard to believe the year has passed by so quickly.
1: I know it.
0: We said it would.
1: This 2 hours has passed by quickly. Well, glad we got to sing happy birthday to Brother Gwen.
0: Absolutely.
1: And Miss Gwen.
0: And we wish him just the happiest of birthdays.
1: That's right. He's out there cutting the grass, and hope he drinks plenty of water, and I think he looks good for his age. All right.
0: Yes, sir. He's well preserved.
1: There you go. Yeah.
0: Well, Brother James, Lord willing, and the creek don't rise, we'll be back in the morning, and we'll just do this all over again. How about that?
1: Okay, we'll do that. If they'll let us, we'll do it.
0: Okay.
1: We'll do it all over again. Prayer time tomorrow. You call in, get in on that. And I want to say it's Friday, but it's going to be Wednesday. Middle of the week.
0: Yes, sir.
1: That's right. Prayer meeting day.
0: Yes, sir. Amen. Yeah. Okay. God bless you and keep you, and may his sweet face shine upon you. And until next time, may God richly bless you, my beloved.

We welcome you to Encouraging Words from Tabernacle Baptist Church. We'll have a song and then the message by our pastor, Dr. Doug Benton.

0: Good morning to you. God bless you on this morning. We are excited what the Lord has for us today. A lot going on, as you do as well. And I just want to come by just for a moment and try to give you some scripture this morning and try our best to be an encouragement to you each morning, Monday through Friday. And, of course, Wednesday night we're live here at Tabernacle, then Sunday morning, Sunday night live as well. Thank you for all those. Everywhere I go, I have folk coming to me mentioning the enjoyment, the blessing they're receiving out of the services, the preaching and the singing, and the choir, youth choir, and adult. And it's just a joy to a pastor's heart to hear that, what God is doing. And so we give him all the praise and all the glory. Well, I got a phrase today to help you. It helped me this morning, early hours this morning, around 3:30 this morning. We're up drinking our coffee again around 4. We used to do about 4, but a little earlier today, just trying to get things done, a lot going on. And a phrase come across my heart. You ever been heavy burdened with some things? You ever had your heart loaded down with cares? And you look around at times and wonder who cares, who truly cares for you? Well, I'm glad today no one cared for me like Jesus. I was reminded early this morning in the good word of God of Psalm 142, 4 and 5. David tells us, I looked on my right hand, beheld, but there was no man that would know me. Refuge failed me. No man cared for my soul. Have you been there? I cried unto thee, O Lord, and I said, thou art my refuge and my portion in the land of the living. Now, ladies and gentlemen, David wrote those words while hiding, we know of, in the cave of Adullam. And he was isolated, hunted, exhausted, and feeling abandoned by the world, I believe. He looked at his left, he looked on his right, only to find the human help and now run dry. People he had blessed seemed to have forgotten him. Friends he had trusted seemed to have walked away. Have you ever been there? What about this? Have you ever been in a crowded room and still felt completely alone? Have you ever given your heart, your time, and your strength to everyone around you only to realize that when your storm hit, nobody was standing in your corner? Wow. David reached the end of human self-reliance, I believe, but right there in that cave, he discovered something wonderful. When human refuge fails, divine redemption steps in. Now, let's notice this phrase, few phrases real quickly in our time we have together. I'm glad that no one has ever cared, no one currently cares, and no one ever will care for you like Jesus. Number one, I love this. He cared for us when I was unlovable. I thought this morning, when I was unlovable, he still cared for me. That blows my mind. I'm glad he did not say, I will care for you as long as you perform, as long as you look right, you talk right, act right, as long as you benefit me, or as long as you don't mess up. But Jesus didn't wait for us to clean ourselves up, friend, before he set his affections upon us. Romans 5:8. But God commendeth his love toward us in that while we were yet sinners, Christ died for us. When we were lost in our transgression, he reached down into the mire. Glory. When we were enemies of God by our wicked works, he shed his blood to reconcile us. Praise the Lord. Human love flees when trouble comes, but Jesus ran straight into your mess. Can I say that? He took our rags and gave us his robe of righteousness. He took our guilt and gave us his pardon. No earthly friend would pay the price he paid for you and I. Number two, he cared for the details. I love this. Everyone misses details sometimes in your life. Earthly friends can only see what is on our surface. They see your smile, but they don't see the tear you wiped away when you thought no one was looking. They hear your voice, but they don't hear the silent prayer of the desperation in your spirit at night or during the day. But friend, Jesus sees it all, and he cares about every single bit of it, friend. He counts your tears. The Bible tells me, thou tellest my wanderings, put thou my tears into thy bottle. Are they not in thy book? Psalm 56:8. He numbers your hairs, but the very hairs of your head are all numbered. Matthew 10:30, I believe. He knows your frame, for he knoweth our frame. He remembereth that we are dust. When you are hurting, friend, he isn't distant. He isn't detached. I love Isaiah 63. The Bible says, in all their afflictions, he was afflicted. When you hurt, it registers to the heart of the Savior. Number three, he cares with an unchanging, unfailing presence. Aren't you glad he's always there? May I say today, friend, people will let you down. Even the best people will eventually disappoint you, grow tired, or be unable to help you when you need them the most. But Jesus is one who stands when everyone else leaves. Do you remember what Paul tells us in 2 Timothy 4:16-17? At my first answer, no man stood with me, but all men forsook me. And it goes on and tells us, notwithstanding, the Lord stood with me and strengtheneth me. Wonderful. When the disease comes your ways, he is standing with you. When the funeral home is knocking on the door, he'll stand with you. When the night is long, when the tears are flowing, he'll stand with you. He promised in Hebrews, I will never leave thee nor forsake thee. I'm telling you today, kingdoms and governments, they rise and fall, and seasons change in this world. People come and people go. But his care for you remains steadfast, unshakable, and eternal. Well, what is the end and the conclusion today? It is a love that satisfies. There's a sweet old hymn, you probably already know it, that sums up this entire message today for you. I'd stood weary and worn, my heart heavy with grief, looking everywhere, seeking relief. Then I came to the Savior, my burden he bore. Now I'm singing his praises forevermore. No one ever cared for me like Jesus. There's no other friend so kind as he. No one else could take the sin and darkness from me. Oh, how much he cared for me. Ladies and gentlemen, stop running from this person or that person, from broken cisterns, if I may say, looking for love and looking for the care and comfort that only Jesus Christ can provide. I've gone to him as early this morning at 3:30. I've gone to him at midnight hour. I've gone through him through trials in the middle of the pit. I've been to him, and each time I've come to him with that care, he's always been there. Thank the Lord. Now, some folks say they will care for you, but they'll forget you. But thank God, God never will. I'm glad today no one ever cared for me like Jesus. Friend, doesn't matter what the devil tells you. The enemy tells you. Your thoughts may tell you. I'm telling you, there's someone that cares for you. He cares so much. He sent his son to Calvary's heel just for you. That's how much. He didn't just say he cared for you. But, oh, my friend, he proved it. He proved his care and love for you and I today. Today, let's go on and encourage someone that feels as if no one cares. Let them know we have somebody that cares for us like none else. God bless you, child of God. And until next time, please stay encouraged.
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Greetings, friend. This is Pastor Tommy Turner of the Bible Baptist Church in Landrum, South Carolina, welcoming you to stay tuned for the next 15 minutes as we share God's Word in message and in song. Please listen to the close of the broadcast for all correspondence information. At this time, we will have a song from the good people of our church and then be back with today's message. God bless.

0: And let's go back to verse 27. It said, for indeed he was sick nigh to death, but God had mercy on him. Amen goes right there. And not on him only, but on me also, lest I should have sorrow upon sorrow. You know what Paul said? He said, I know. God knew I needed him.
1: Right.
0: Folks, the Lord knows. Hey, folks, can I say something? We all need somebody.
1: Amen.
0: And Paul needed Epaphroditus. Paul needed him. And Paul said, man, I am thankful that God had mercy on him. And through that, he said, God had mercy on me. Because he left him here. And he's a blessing to me and a help to me. And the ministry and the job and the office, whatever you want to call it, that God's given him is very important for the man of God. It's very important. And he didn't want to be a burden on the church. He didn't want to be a burden on the man of God. He wanted to be useful.
1: Right.
0: He wanted to be a positive at church.
1: Amen.
0: He wanted to be a positive at the church. He wanted to be a positive for the man of God. He wanted to be a blessing. And folks, to me, that's the greatest thing we can desire. It's, hey, I want my life to be a blessing.
1: Amen.
0: I want my life to be a blessing. And so it would be an encouragement to other people. I don't want to walk around pooch mouth.
1: Right.
0: I don't want to walk around singing the blues. Nobody knows the trouble I've seen. Nobody has to know every trouble I've seen. But folks, I want to be a blessing.
1: Amen.
0: Epaphroditus was that. He was a blessing. And then, verse 29, receive him. That's what Paul's telling the people of Philippi. Receive him, therefore, in the Lord with all gladness, and hold such in reputation. In other words, he said, think highly of him, hold him high. He said, because, here's why, for the work of Christ, he was nigh to death, not regarding his own life to supply your lack of service toward me. Again, may the Lord add his blessings. I want to preach using this man. I've used him before, been a long, long time. But to me, here's why, and thank God for the Moses and the Abrahams and the Elijahs and we could go on to David and Paul and John. Thank God for them. But folks, as far as the church goes, we're in the church age here. We need these kind of people.
1: Amen.
0: Now, God didn't call everybody to be an Elijah.
1: Right.
0: He didn't call everybody to be a Paul. But I believe he's called everybody to be an Epaphroditus in some way.
1: Amen.
0: In some capacity, everybody here can be an Epaphroditus. If I say his name wrong, I ain't speaking in tongues. I'm doing my best. If I get in a big way of preaching, I may go everywhere with that name.

0: Epaphroditus. And we all can be what we can see in this text as model church members. Folks, our desire is to be a good Christian. That's a good desire. You ought to have it. Amen. Our desire is to walk full of the Holy Spirit. We ought to have that. But what about the practical things of serving God and being just a simply good church member?
1: Right.
0: Amen. Be a good member about that. Don't be a negative in the church. Don't be a criticizer of the church.
1: Amen.
0: Don't be a chronic complainer about things in the church. Amen. Amen. It's amazing to me, it's okay if things are not perfect at your house, but they got to be perfect here. Amen.
1: Yeah.
0: I mean, you wouldn't want nobody to come to your house and sit on the couch for 30 minutes, an hour, and begin to point out everything that's wrong.
1: Right.
0: Well, they won't find anything wrong in my house. Well, you must go in your house with your eyes closed. you must put a blindfold on at your house. Amen goes right there.
1: Right.
0: Amen. And so I'm saying we ought to come here and realize, hey, I just want to be a help and a service to God. And Epaphroditus' service to God was simply being an encouragement, being available, being a help to the churches and to the men of God. And you know what? God said, I like that. And I like it so much, I'm putting him in the Bible. I am putting this man in the Bible for our learning, for our example as church members of Bible Baptist Church.
1: Amen.
0: I'm putting it in here for that. And folks, we get a lot here. But I want to notice just these verses. And I want to just notice some simple things. Folks, it's not complex to be a good church member. If it was complex, none of us could be one. If it was, if God made serving him and being a blessing to our local church over our head, then we'd have an excuse not to serve the Lord and be a good church member. But the Lord made it very simple. He made it very, I mean, don't get me wrong, the labor gets hard sometimes. Epaphroditus does some things that was hard, but yet what he done wasn't hard to figure out. Now, I want you to notice in verse number 25. Let's notice these few things here tonight when I'm done. Notice verse number 25. He said this, yet I suppose it necessary to send to you Epaphroditus, my brother and companion in labor and fellow soldier, but your messenger and he that ministered to my wants. Now, we see, first of all, he's a laboring member. Now, notice that's the first thing that's brought up by Paul. Yet I suppose it necessary to send to you Epaphroditus, my brother and companion. He said he's my companion in what? In labor. So, here we go. He is pointing out with all these people around him that he had one that was willing to do. Now again, a lot of people are willing to do if it meets this criteria, as long as it's my idea. I'll do it if it's my idea. As long as they get to run it, they'll do it. Amen. If it's not their idea and the way they think it should go, they step out. See, in churches, you got people, you have some that will tell you how to do it, but they're not going to do it. Then you got some going to tell you everything's wrong with how you're doing it.
1: Yeah, you're right.
0: Then you got some just going to do it. And they are not going to allow those others to discourage them from it. Folks, it would be nice to serve the Lord without any negative feedback at all. But you can't go on your job tomorrow without that. Come on. That's right. We used to have this saying when I worked at International Wire and the department I was in, we'd say, well, I can't do it all. And knowing full well, we wasn't doing it all. But if we had to do a little extra, well, I'll do my part and I'll do part of yours. There was always something negative we'd punch each other with, kind of, and that's the way it's going to be serving the Lord. Somebody's going to have something to say about what you do. So don't let it puff you up. Don't make it, let it make you pout. Don't let it make you quit.
1: Amen.
0: Count it all joy.
1: Right.
0: Count it all joy. They criticized Christ.
1: Yeah.
0: Everything he did, well, that's the Sabbath. Oh, he shouldn't have done that.
1: Yes, sir.
0: Oh, he's claiming to be this. He claims to be that. But he didn't deter him.
1: Yes,
0: it didn't sidetrack him.
1: Yeah.
0: He kept moving. So he's a laboring member.
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0: He's gracious, but He's also righteous. Sin must be paid for. Sin must be punished. The wages of sin is death. The soul that sinneth, it shall die. But the righteous God in His grace and the righteous God in His mercy sent a substitute to die for my sin, the Lord Jesus Christ.
1: America needs the Lord. Please join us at Tabernacle Baptist Church as we seek His face for a genuine revival meeting. Coming up on October the 5th through the 7th, we will have Dr. James Knox preaching from the Good Word of God. We will also have uplifting music as we worship our Savior, Jesus Christ. Again, that's Monday through Wednesday, October the 5th, 6th, and 7th at 7 p.m. at Tabernacle Baptist Church in Greenville, South Carolina. Our pastor, Dr. Doug Benton, and the congregation looks forward to seeing you there.
0: I am truly, truly thankful. I can bring all my cares to the Lord. But I really should remember He's the Lord. I am truly thankful I can come boldly to the throne of grace, but I should remember it's a throne.

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0: revive us again, that thy people may rejoice in thee.
1: The Oconee County Independent Baptist Camp Meeting begins August 31st and goes through September the 11th, Monday through Friday, both weeks. And preaching there in the first week is Davy Shelton. Preaching there in the second week is Kevin Hudson. The Tabernacle Children's Home will be singing on September the 2nd, the Camp Meeting Choir singing nightly, and special music provided by other churches. The moderator is Curtis Limbaugh, the assistant moderator, Carl Dawkins. And that's August 31st through September the 11th. Services nightly at 7 p.m. For more information on the meeting, 864-979-3620 or 864-328-7862. The Pickens County Independent Baptist Camp Meeting will be taking place beginning September the 14th. In the first week of the meeting, Pastor Alfred Willis preaching there from Life Baptist Church out of St. Stephen's, September the 14th through the 18th. And then Pastor J. Barry Goodman of Faith Baptist Church out of Shelby, North Carolina, preaching there September the 21st through the 23rd. And then Pastor Scott Dean of Whitehorse Heights Baptist Church, preaching September the 24th and 25th. There'll be special singing by the Camp Meeting Choir, the Fundamentals, and local church members. The moderator is Pastor Leslie Bordas of Morningstar Baptist Church, and the assistant moderator, Pastor Brian Cole of Glassy Mountain Baptist Church. And that's the Pickens County Independent Baptist Camp Meeting. Services nightly at 7:30, beginning September the 14th and going through September the 25th. And it's all at 191 Castle Road in Liberty, the Pickens County Independent Baptist Camp Meeting. Numbers for more information and directions about the meeting, 864-607-8519 or 864-735-3568. The Cove Creek Baptist Church of Pickens will be having homecoming revival services beginning September the 20th at 11 a.m. and September the 21st to the 23rd at 7 p.m. each evening. The guest preacher is Brother Jonathan Shook, and the pastor is Travis Spivey. And that's homecoming revival, September the 20th through the 23rd. The church is located at 255 Cove Creek Road in Pickens. And for more information, the number is 864-508-0152.
0: This has been Revive Us Again, featuring news of church happenings in the listening area. The announcement of an event on this program does not necessarily imply endorsement by WTBI.

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1: Proclaim the gospel to the Jew first and also to the Greek. 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
2: This is Mark Oshman with the International Board of Jewish Missions, bringing you another radio Bible study. With this session, we conclude our study of how to make Bible-based decisions. We again turn our attention to the two men mentioned in the previous session, Joseph and Aaron. Aaron failed to foresee the negative consequences of his behavior. He should have realized that Moses, not to mention God, would find fault with his choice to fashion the golden calf. When Moses called Aaron to account for his failure to control the Jewish people, the latter's response betrayed the awareness of the fault. He said to Moses, quote, "Thou knowest the people, that they are set on mischief," unquote. In other words, he was shifting blame to the Israelites and not to himself. Aaron went on to say this, quote, "They said unto me, Make us gods which shall go before us. For as for this Moses, the man that brought us up out of the land of Egypt, we wot not what has become of him," unquote. Aaron added this, "After the Israelites gave him their golden earrings, Aaron, quote, cast it into the fire, and there came out this calf," unquote. There came out this calf, as though Aaron had no agency whatsoever in the fashioning of the golden calf. Take time to contrast the reactions of Joseph and Aaron. On the one hand, when he was confronted with evil, Joseph remembered his parental training. He resisted sin. In Aaron's case, when he had to choose between committing sin and remaining faithful to God, he forgot about his role as the high priest and spiritual leader of the Jewish people. Rather, he went along with the crowd. Solomon outlined that process in the 7th chapter of Proverbs. He recited a narrative involving, quote, a young man void of understanding, unquote, as well as a wayward woman. The young man comprised the central character in Solomon's account. Solomon pointed out that this young man headed toward the house of what was described as a strange woman. In other words, he placed himself in a precarious position, morally speaking. Had he not chosen to travel that way, the ensuing sequence of events might never have occurred. This young man was accosted by a woman described as, quote, the attire of a harlot, unquote. She proceeded to kiss him and said, quote, "I have peace offerings with me. This day have I paid my vows. Therefore came I forth to meet thee, diligently to seek thy face, and I have found thee," unquote. In other words, this woman was planning on seducing someone when this young man came along. The woman made the youth an offer to engage in an illicit sexual relationship. She said to him, quote, "Come, let us take our fill of love until the morning. Let us solace ourselves with loves," unquote. She told him that her husband had gone on a journey and would not return for several days. Unlike Joseph, the youth in Solomon's narrative chose to succumb to sin's allure. His decision to do so and sin led to his ultimate ruin. As Solomon put it in the 6th chapter of Proverbs, quote, "Whoso committeth adultery with a woman lacketh understanding. He that doeth it destroyeth his own soul," unquote. In summation, Christians ought to employ the Bible as their basis for making all of life's decisions. They have the promise that when they ask God for guidance and wisdom, he will give it to them, so long as they ask in faith, doubting not, as James put it. This is Mark Oshman with the International Board of Jewish Missions, bringing you another radio Bible study.
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4: With SRN News, I'm Rich Thomason in Washington. Tropical Storm Edward is bearing down on parts of coastal Texas and Louisiana. Landfall expected today in the Houston area. It's forecast to bring torrential rains, possibly severe flooding. Catastrophic flooding has claimed more than 1,000 lives in Nepal. Search and rescue crews continue their work both in Nepal and across the border in China-controlled Tibet.
5: When it comes to the rescue effort, it has been phenomenal. The footage we've had from Chinese state media of rescuers trying to get to that site, abseiling, scaling mountains, and now they are trailing through waist-deep mud. They're using life-detecting equipment now to try to do a below-the-mud search to see if there's any sign of life. But so far, they say they have found no survivors.
4: The BBC's Laura Bicker. It looks like President Trump will be able to finish one of his pet projects after all.
6: Construction can continue. The Supreme Court ruling 5-4 that President Trump can finish building the ballroom at the White House, which will seat 1,000 guests. The project will also include a state-of-the-art military-grade underground bunker that will have medical facilities and other high-tech security. The project, funded by President Trump and private donors, will cost an estimated $400 million and is scheduled to open in September of 2028. Laura Winters reporting.
4: The attacker is dead. So is one of her victims. New York City police say a knife-wielding woman went on a stabbing rampage yesterday in Times Square. The NYPD says she stabbed two people before she was fatally shot by police, who say that she had two knives, using them in an apparently random, unprovoked attack. On Wall Street, the Dow down 239 points. This is SRN News.
7: Foundations of Freedom, a look at America's founding principles and the leaders who shaped our nation.
8: Ronald Reagan understood that liberty could never be taken for granted. In 1967, he warned Americans, freedom is a fragile thing, and it's never more than one generation away from extinction. President Reagan knew the freedoms secured by one generation were not guaranteed to survive to the next. Today, as socialistic ideas that place greater power in the hands of government gain renewed support, Reagan's warning carries even greater weight. Freedom is more than inheritance. It's a responsibility, one we all share. Every generation must fight for the principles that made self-government possible. Freedom only survives when each generation chooses to defend it. So, do we have the courage to defend and protect what is being challenged, the very principles that made America the greatest experiment in history?
4: Some parents are pushing back over what they consider a school's over-reliance on tech.
9: Seven parents in a Philadelphia suburb have sued their school district in federal court for not allowing families to opt out of internet use. The local Marion School District adopted a new policy limiting device use in elementary schools, but repealed an opt-out option. The parents argue this policy denies their rights and exposes children to online risks. The district denies the allegations, noting not all plaintiffs have students enrolled. The lawsuit is part of a broader push against excessive tech use in schools. Keith Peters reporting.
4: The Federal Trade Commission and 22 states have filed suit against Amazon. They claim the online retailer defrauded advertising customers, accusing Amazon of overcharging 1.2 million ad customers. Amazon says that the allegations lodged against it are false. More details, srnnews.com.
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13: Into the dish with me, the same shall betray me. And I imagine every one of those disciples began to look at the Lord, and then they commenced to look at one another, and they watched where the hands were, whether in their pockets, or whether they were clasped together, or whether they were being seated upon, or sitting upon. I imagine they looked at those hands and said, I wonder who in the world will do such a thing as that. And then Judas Iscariot, he couldn't hide it. He was a man. He couldn't hide it. And so he reached out and dipped his hand with the Lord in that dish. Jesus reached out to take food out of that dish, and Judas couldn't hide it. And he reached out and took food with the Lord and became identified. He couldn't hide it any longer. I don't think Judas could have sat on his hands. I don't think Judas could have held his hands. I think it was time for the son of perdition to become identified. I think it was time for the one who was a devil from the beginning to be clearly identified. And so Judas reached out. He couldn't help doing it. He reached out and dipped his hand with the Savior and thus become identified. Verse 24, the Son of Man goeth as is written of him, but woe to that man by whom the Son of Man is betrayed. It had been better had that man never been born, had he not been born, than to have been born to live to betray the Savior. But when Judas reached out and took that food, as the Lord took food out of that dish, he that betrayed him answered, I want you to watch what Judas said. Master, is it I? And Jesus said, thou hast said. Now all the other disciples, one by one, said, Lord, is it I? But Judas said, Master, is it I? And Jesus said, thou hast said, you're the one. And Judas got up and went out. And of course, from that moment, began planning the betrayal of the Savior. And did betray the Savior with a kiss in the Garden of Gethsemane just a few hours later. Thou hast said, you're the one. And he betrayed the Savior. Now I want you to know, Jesus said, Judas, it would have been better had you not been born. And I'm sure that somewhere down the line, some mother brought Judas into the world. And when Judas was born, like every mother, that mother's heart was proud and beat with joy and hope and anticipation. And yet that mother held at her bosom the one whose name has gone down in the pages of God's Word as the one that would betray the Savior. And the Lord said, that crime is so heinous and so ungodly until it would have been better had you not ever been born, Judas, than to have been born to dip your hand in the dish with me and thus go out to betray me to my enemies. And that's exactly what Judas did. But Judas never knew the Lord. His calling Jesus Master is a pretty clear indication of that. No man calleth Jesus Lord save by the Holy Spirit. The disciples one by one said, Lord, is it I? Lord, is it I? But when it got to Judas's time to ask the question, he didn't say Lord, he said Master. Like the rich young ruler, good Master, what good thing can I do to inherit eternal life? Like Nicodemus in John 3, Rabbi, which means Master. And on, many in the Bible call Jesus Master. But a born-again man will call Jesus Lord. And there's a great deal of difference, you see. Judas Iscariot's heart was blind and as dark as the heart of a pagan. And when he said master, it revealed just what he is on the inside. Had he been like Thomas and like John and Peter, he would have said Lord, but he never called Jesus Lord. Jesus was not Lord to Judas Iscariot. Judas betrayed him. Judas never knew him. Judas was the devil from the beginning. And he said, master, is it I? Now I could go on. Let me go just a bit further, and then I want to come back to that text in a moment and note some things about it, several things. And as they were eating, Jesus said, he took bread and blessed it and broke it and gave it to his disciples and said, take, eat, this is my body. Now, may I say, not literally the body. That bread at the supper table was not literally the body of our Lord. Now, one of the great differences between Baptists and Roman Catholics is right at this particular point. We have the bread of the communion, but we believe that that bread of the communion is symbolic of the body of our Lord, broken and given for us upon Calvary. But Roman Catholics believe that when the priest prays a prayer over that bread at the Roman Mass, that it actually and literally becomes the body of our Lord. And that they're eating literally the body of our Lord. And that the fruit of the vine literally becomes the blood of our Lord. Now that's one of the great differences between Rome and Baptists. Now Jesus said, take and eat. This is my body symbolically. And then Jesus took the cup and gave to his disciples and gave it to them saying, drink ye all of it. And this is my blood, symbolic of my blood in the New Testament, the New Covenant, the New Age, the New Gospel, which is shed for you for the remission of sins. But I say unto you, I will not henceforth drink of the fruit of the vine until the day when I drink it anew with you in my Father's kingdom. Now, the fruit of the vine to me was no more than just that. Somebody wrote to me the other day and said, now, Brother Harold, in the church where I go, they serve fermented wine from the communion table. And they said, now, would you endorse that? Would you practice that? And I had to write that person back, and I said, ma'am, I would not be a member of the church that served fermented wine from the communion table. I think it would be wrong. It would be a violation of the scripture. It would be a contradiction. But the Bible says, wine is a mocking, strong drink is raging. Whosoever is deceived thereby is not wise. But the Bible says, woe to the man that putteth the bottle to the lip of his neighbor, knowing the end it biteth like a serpent, stingeth like an adder. It destroys and blights the souls of millions of people. And I think it would be a gross contradiction of all the Bible stands for to serve fermented wine from this communion table. Now, as far as I'm concerned, why can't it be the fruit of the vine? Grape juice. Why can't it be that? That's the fruit of the vine. Now, that won't hurt you. You could drink that and never get drunk and never have any ill effect from it. But you couldn't say that about wine. You know, the American people are being brainwashed in a systematic advertising program these days to put a wine bottle on every table in America. And you hear it on the TV and over the radio everywhere you turn. Now, wine does exactly what beer does and what hard liquor does. In the end, it biteth like a serpent and stingeth like an adder. And in the end, it brings forth death. And you go to hell just as quick as a drunkard by wine as you will by beer or by whiskey. And I'd never recommend that you use it from the communion table. We'd never do that, of course, here at Tabernacle Baptist Church. Now let's go back to verse number 22, the words of my text. One by one, these disciples said to the Lord, Lord, is it I? I'm astounded at that. Lord, is it I? Now to me, there are three great things that are suggested by this question made by all the disciples, including Judas, except Judas said, Master, is it I? Three great things that I find from the 11. We'll exclude Judas because he gets up, goes out. When he becomes identified, when he dips his hand with the Lord into that dish and becomes identified, he gets up and goes out and begins to lay plans to betray the Lord and agrees to sell him for 30 pieces of silver. And Jesus continues the Last Supper with the 11. Judas has now departed. And Jesus goes on. And they say, Lord, is it I? Is it I? I'm astounded at that. Number one, this great question suggests to me their utter honestness. How honest they must have been to ask that question, Lord, is it I? There's not one bit of egotism among the 11. There is not one bit of fleshly pride among the 11. There is not one bit of religious pride among the 11. They're all honest enough and humble enough, one by one, to say, Lord, is it I that would do a terrible thing like that? Their utter honestness overwhelms me. I suspect that if I was in a place like that, or if you was in a place like that, we would have tried to cover it. If we'd had any idea that it would have been us, we might have tried to cover anyway. Or we might have tried to excuse. But as far as I know, not one of the 11 tried to make any defense. As far as I can tell from the question, all 11 admitted the potential, admitted the possibility. And they were honest enough to say by their question, Lord, I'm a rascal, and I could do a thing like that. God forbid that I do a thing like that, but I could do a thing like that. Lord, is it I? They didn't try to cover that, did they? They were completely and utterly honest by saying, Lord, is it I? Now, let's learn a lesson at that point. There is not one bit of use in the world for me or you, anybody else, to try to cover up with a religious pretense. We're not kidding anybody. We certainly can't kid God. We don't deceive God. We don't deceive ourselves. And you're not going to deceive everybody long. Judas Iscariot had everybody fooled for a while, but the Lord had a way of revealing who Judas was and what Judas was. And old Judas might have tried to keep his hand in his pocket, but he reached out and put his hand in that dish with the Lord, just as sure as you live. He reached out then, took that food with the Lord, and became identified. He couldn't help himself. God said, I'm going to mark you. And old Judas reached out and took that food with the Lord. But those 11 disciples said to themselves, isn't this a terrible thing that one of us, one of the disciples, one of the same 12 that we find recorded in Matthew 10, one of the same 12 to whom the Lord gave the great commission in Matthew 10 that I preached about this morning on the TV. The same 12 Jesus said to heal the sick, cleanse the leper, raise the dead, and freely you've received, freely you give, cast out devils. One of those would betray. Judas Iscariot was given that commission, by the way. And went along with the 12 disciples from the very beginning of those 3 years till this Last Supper, went right along with them. And he was so popular among them until he was elected treasurer of the group and carried the money bag. And yet those fellows, when Jesus said, one of you shall betray me, are so honest and so utterly honest until each one of them say, Lord, is it I? The second thing that I learned from this tremendous question is that these disciples had a knowledge of the weakness of the flesh. They knew how weak their flesh was. They knew it. Now, one of the saddest things I've ever seen in my life is for a man to put

because they've got youth and I don't have it. I wished I could be young again to give my life to God. I thank God for these young men. But I find sometimes that young people don't really understand. Young people can mighty easy sometimes think more highly of themselves than they ought. Or put too much dependence in the arm of the flesh. They say to themselves, I can handle it, I can do it. But those disciples had long since gotten over that, evidently, from the question they made. From the question they said, Lord, is it I? And from that question, I see that they knew how weak the flesh was. And when John said, Lord, is it I? Even John, the beloved disciple, is admitting that in his flesh there is the potential of doing exactly that. Now, that's pretty hard for us to admit. Pretty hard for us to admit. I've been saved 48 years and preaching 35 of them. And it's pretty hard for me to admit that sin lieth at my door. It's pretty far hard for me to concede that except I mortify my members which are upon the earth, that I'll make shipwreck of my faith and bring disgrace upon my wife and my children and my grandchildren and disgrace upon you. And I'd rather die in this pulpit tonight than to live to do that. But I want to say to you that I've never gotten to the place where I thought in my flesh I was able to apprehend. Were it not for the grace of God, I would never be able to persevere. I would never go on. I would have already made havoc and ruin of my ministry and shipwreck of my faith, except by the grace of God. I'll never reach this point. When you put too much confidence in your flesh, you're doing a dangerous thing, very dangerous thing. And evidently these disciples had sure grown in grace and knowledge to the degree that they put no confidence in the flesh. They knew how weak their flesh was. And even John, the beloved disciple, said, Lord, is it I? Would I do a terrible thing like that? And even old Peter, with all of his grace and boldness, said, Lord, is it I? Would I do a thing like that? Now, brethren, that's what the text says. One by one, every one of them said, Lord, is it I? And I learned from that question their knowledge of the weakness of the flesh. Now, brethren, my hope is built upon nothing less than Jesus' name and his righteousness. I'm not good, nor am I strong, nor am I powerful, nor have I availed, nor can I travail, but I have the most wonderful high priest at the right hand of the throne of God on high. And I spend my whole life extolling that name that's above every name. And I live and move and have my being in him. And I can do all things through him who strengtheneth me. And without him, I am nothing. And you're nothing. And we need to reach the point the disciples evidently had reached in their lives when one by one they said, Lord, is it I? You say, preacher, you don't think much of me. No, I think as much of you as I think of me. I don't think much of myself. I'm no good except in the grace of God, brethren. I can't glory except I glory in the cross. Don't you dare glory except you glory in the cross. You say, I'm going to win the victory. I'm going to travail. I'm going to succeed. I'm going to do this or the other. You say, the Lord, be in my helper, I'll go on. And if God's not your helper, you won't go on. You can't go on except God enable, except God give you grace to go on. You can't go on. And those disciples have learned a great lesson when they said, Lord, is it I? And then number three, I also learned from this question by each of the 11 disciples, I learned their readiness to repent. They're saying when they said, Lord, is it I? Well, old John said, Lord, is it I? He said as if, Lord God, if it's me, you say the word and I'm ready to hit the altar. If I did a dirty thing like that, I need to come to the mourner's bench. And Lord God, if it's me that's going

0: to deny you. You just let me know, and we'll have an altar call right now, and we'll repent of this thing and get it right with God. They were ready to repent. And that's why they said, Lord, it is that I imagine the 11 disciples said, I don't want this supper to come to a close until we find out who that guilty person is. And I'm sure they didn't want it to come to a close until they found out. And they did find out. But at this particular point in verse 22, not one of them knew who the guilty one would be. And each one of the 11, Judas knew who the guilty one was. But the 11 didn't know. And the 11 said, we must get this settled now. And if it's one of us, we'll get on our knees and let the great Savior pray that God will forgive us of that heinous crime. And we'll repent of it and ask God to wash it away. I learned their readiness to repent. Now, any of us may fail. Sometimes we do. I'm not happy that we do, and I'm not proud that we do. But sometimes that which I would do that I do not, and that which I would not do that I do, and you could say the same thing. We're not always successful. We sometimes fail. If I would ask you to lift your hands, if you'd ever fail being what you want to be, doing what you'd love to do, all of us would have to put our hands up. We've all failed. We've all sinned, come short of the glory of God. Not one of us has been everything we want to be to God's glory. But a man that's true and genuine, when he fails, will get on his face before God like old David and cry and say, Lord, forgive me. I've sinned against you. Like old Peter, who when he denied the Lord, went out and wept bitterly and said, oh, God, forgive me. Those disciples had that spirit. And if you're genuine, you've got that spirit. And if you've got the spirit of haughtiness and pride and self, like the rich young ruler and like Judas Iscariot, then you have no notion to repent. You have no desire to repent. And you won't repent. But a man that's genuine and real will crawl in sackcloth and ash and say, oh God, if it's me, please forgive me. Please forgive me. I'm ready to repent if it's me. Lord, is it I? Now I'd like to leave that question upon your heart and mind tonight. I'm not saying that you've denied the Lord, not at all. But I'm simply saying that there could be a possibility that you might fail in some important witnessing or some important ministry. You might fail to be what you ought to be at the very time you need to be that to God's glory. If you fail, don't abandon the grace of God. Don't abandon the faith. Don't give up the ship. If you fail, assume the attitude of the 11. Be ready to repent and get restored in fellowship with the Lord. Lord, is it I? Is it I? We will bow our heads in prayer. Every head bowed, every eye closed. Now, Lord Jesus, I've delivered the text you put on my heart. I pray that the people might keep it upon their heart. And may it become a shield and a buckler that will guard us against the fiery darts of the wicked one who would cause us to betray the Savior by failing to witness or by failing to serve or by failing to stand as we ought to stand. God forbid we do that. Help us to put ourselves on the altar and give everything we are to the Savior. And then if we fail in any degree, help us like the 11 to be so ready to repent until immediately we get on our faces and cry, Lord, forgive me of that which I might have done wrong. Purge me and wash me from sin and fault in the precious blood of the Lamb. While heads are bowed and eyes are closed, I wonder if there's somebody in the building tonight who's failed the Lord in one way or another. Maybe you failed to witness. Maybe you failed to live clean and separated. Maybe you failed to be obedient. Maybe you failed in your ministry. You failed in your calling. Maybe you've denied the Lord. You might have even gone so far as to fail to stand up for him in the midst of his enemies. And tonight you've come face to face with that, and you've asked yourself the question, Lord, is it I? And now you'd like to put your hand up and say, Pastor, pray for me that God will help me to be loyal and faithful.
1: 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The title of the message is Lord Is It I, and was originally preached on April 28, 1974 at Tabernacle Baptist Church. This program is brought to you by Friends of the Gospel.
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4: And when they were come to the place which is called Calvary, there they crucified him. What a great joy for us on this Tuesday being a part of your day, and thank you for allowing us the privilege to bring the wonderful Word of God into your listening presence. Well, we're picking up for our lesson in the book of Ephesians chapter 6, starting at verse 10, and now we come to this. Paul is going to deal with the warfare. That's very important, for we know that, beloved, the Christian life, and it's a battleground, not a playground. There is a present enemy. That's the devil and all that he has so designed in this world to get us off course, to damn every individual that he can to an eternal hell. And, beloved, may we be wise, and we as God's people, unto Satan and what that he tries to do against us. We'll be looking at that in just a moment. Now we want to play a song by the late Brother Jerry Honeycutt and his late wife, Sister Patty. And some of you may know that Brother Honeycutt's home going there on July the 20th, there as the Lord took him on home. And what a soldier of the Lord. What a great work that he done, and how he loved the Word of God. So I hope it'll be a blessing as you hear this song.

0: Amen. What a blessing we as the family of God have that great privilege of fellowship, upholding one another in prayer. Isn't it wonderful to be a part of the family of God there in a local church? That should mean so much to you. Well, we're going to pick up our lesson now in the book of Ephesians, there in chapter 6, and we made our way down now to verse 10. We talked about the relation yesterday of the bondservant and the master. And now Paul says, "Finally, my brethren, be strong in the Lord and in the power of his might. Put on the whole armor of God, that you may be able to stand against the wiles of the devil." And this is familiar scripture, and most everyone's heard messages from this. And Paul, as he's given instructions how we are to walk in the Christian walk from chapter 4 on, and he says, "Finally, my brethren," you need to realize there's an enemy out there, and that's the devil. Yes, Paul ends this great epistle in warfare. We've already noted there the structure of the book. And notice verse 11, "Put on the whole armor of God, that ye may be able to stand against the wiles of the devil." Note what he said, that you may be able. That's a positive word. We note there, able to stand. And verse 13, "Wherefore take unto you the whole armor of God, that ye might be able to withstand," notice, "in the evil day, and having done all to stand, stand." And verse 14 says, "Stand therefore." So notice the positive words, able to stand, able to withstand, doing all to stand. Oh, keep standing therefore. Well, since I'm a Baptist, I'll say it like this. Don't buy into the Baptist lie. You know, you hear some folks say, "Well, you know, after all, we're still in this old flesh and we're going to sin." Oh, I'm not trying to say that we can live in sinless perfection, for the Apostle John said, "I would that you sin not, but if any man sin, we have an advocate with the Father, Jesus Christ the righteous, and he is a propitiation for our sins, not only for ours, but for that of the whole world." But you know, there's some folk that will say, "Well, you know, after all, that this old flesh is going to sin, the best we can do. And after all, that's just a human nature." But could I remind you of something that we've been given when we were regenerated, born again? We've been given the nature of Christ. Listen to the scripture in 2 Peter chapter 1, verse 3 and 4. "According as his divine power hath given unto us all things that pertain," notice now, "unto life and godliness, through the knowledge of him that hath called us to glory and virtue." Do you think that God saved you, that the devil just might run roughshod over you? But he said he's given unto us all things that pertain to life and godliness, whereby are given unto us exceeding great and precious promises, that by these, notice, "that you might be partakers of the divine nature, having escaped the corruption that is in the world through lust." Oh, beloved, I want to say that God saved us, but God also enabled us that we might rise above all of the devil's temptations and all these things. I'm not indicating that there's still not that struggle if we yield to the flesh, as Paul spoke about in the book of Romans there in chapter 7. Then he brought us on into chapter 8. And so that's there. But, you know, don't say that the devil's temptation is so strong that we cannot overcome, for we find that's contrary to the scripture. What did the Bible say in 1 Corinthians chapter 10, verse 12 and 13? "Wherefore let him that thinketh he standeth take heed lest he fall. For there hath no temptation taken you, but such as is common to man. But God is faithful, who will not suffer you to be tempted above that you're able to bear." Whether it's a trial of faith or the temptations of the devil that may be thrown at us. And we know that the Apostle James, that he also had something to say about this in chapter 4. And we look at the scripture, and he said, "But God, he giveth more grace. And wherefore God resisteth the proud, giveth grace to the humble. Submit yourselves therefore to God. Resist the devil, and he will flee from you. Draw nigh to God, and he'll draw nigh to you. Oh, if we say, well, the devil's temptation is so strong, we can't overcome. But what did the Bible say? The Bible said, if you submit yourself to God and you resist the devil, he won't keep hanging around. So let's not buy into that lie, whether it's a Baptist lie or whatever, wherever you may attend church, but you need to believe the Bible. You need to understand that the world is wicked, the world's ungodly, but we've been brought out of the world. Now, we're in the world, but we are not of the world as the Bible teaches us. Well, now man's resistance in the natural realm. You know, in the natural realm, here's what he'll say. Well, no man is going to run roughshod over me. I'm going to stand up and for my rights, and I'm going to control my life. But you see, a lot of folk, they just let the devil have his way in their life. He said that you may be able to stand. And he uses that positive word. So, beloved, I want to say by the scriptures that we are able to stand. Oh, letting the devil have his way brings consequences. Well, remember what happened to Eve there in Genesis chapter 3 as the devil came to her through the avenues of temptation, lust of the flesh, lust of the eyes, and the pride of life. And she yielded. But let us not be the devil's dupe. Don't be the devil's dupe. We're able to stand against the wiles of the devil. That means all of the methods of the devil, all of the scheming and trickery of the devil. Let us not be ignorant of his devices, as the scripture tells us there in 2 Corinthians 2. And then, you see, the unbeliever, he's already following the devil's ways. Now, we've looked at the scripture there already in Ephesians chapter 2. And what did he say? And you hath he quickened who were dead in trespasses and sin, wherein in times past ye walked according to the course of this world, according to the prince of the power of the air, the spirit that now worketh in the children of disobedience. Yes, we were following the devil's way. He was the prince of the power of the air. And we know that he said again that, you know, we are to not walk as other Gentiles in the vanity of their minds. Their understanding is darkened. They're alienated from the life of God. And they've given themselves over to lasciviousness. No, that's the life we used to live. But now that we are different and we no longer walk that course and we no longer live that way. Well, Titus chapter 3, verse 3 tells us what we used to be. For we ourselves were sometimes foolish, disobedient, deceived, serving divers lusts and pleasures, living in malice, envy, hateful, and hating one another. But after the kindness and love of God appeared, oh, beloved, that makes a difference. Not by works of righteousness which we have done, but according to his mercy saved us, by the washing of regeneration and renewing of the Holy Ghost. Yes, as believers, we were followers of the devil's way. Now, what about it? Has the devil had his way with you as a believer? Maybe on yesterday, the Lord's Day, you missed going to the house of God without a valid reason. Remember the scripture there in Hebrews chapter 10, verse 25. He told the believers not to forsake their assembling together as the manner of some is, but exhorting one another so much the more as you see the day approaching. You might say, well, I didn't feel too good yesterday. Well, maybe you don't feel too good on Monday, but you went on to work. And if there had been a family gathering, you'd probably attended it, or if you needed to run down to Walmart any other day, you might have went. So don't let the devil have his way, and don't give in. Well, we'll pick up here on tomorrow. Until then, may the Lord's blessings be upon you.
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5: The General Epistle of James, Chapter 5. Go to now, ye rich men, weep and howl for your miseries that shall come upon you. Your riches are corrupted, and your garments are moth-eaten. Your gold and silver is cankered, and the rust of them shall be a witness against you, and shall eat your flesh as it were fire. Ye have heaped treasure together for the last days. Behold, the hire of the laborers who have reaped down your fields, which is of you kept back by fraud, crieth, and the cries of them which have reaped are entered into the ears of the Lord of Sabaoth. Ye have lived in pleasure on the earth, and been wanton. Ye have nourished your hearts as in a day of slaughter. Ye have condemned and killed the just, and he doth not resist you. Be patient, therefore, brethren, unto the coming of the Lord. Behold, the husbandman waiteth for the precious fruit of the earth, and hath long patience for it until he receive the early and latter rain. Be ye also patient. Stablish your hearts, for the coming of the Lord draweth nigh. Grudge not one against another, brethren, lest ye be condemned. Behold, the judge standeth before the door. Take, my brethren, the prophets who have spoken in the name of the Lord for an example of suffering affliction and of patience. Behold, we count them happy which endure. Ye have heard of the patience of Job, and have seen the end of the Lord, that the Lord is very pitiful and of tender mercy. But above all things, my brethren, swear not, neither by heaven, neither by the earth, neither by any other oath. But let your yea be yea, and your nay, nay, lest ye fall into condemnation. Is any among you afflicted? Let him pray. Is any merry? Let him sing psalms. Is any sick among you? Let him call for the elders of the church, and let them pray over him, anointing him with oil in the name of the Lord. And the prayer of faith shall save the sick, and the Lord shall raise him up. And if he have committed sins, they shall be forgiven him. Confess your faults one to another, and pray one for another, that ye may be healed. The effectual fervent prayer of a righteous man availeth much. Elias was a man subject to like passions as we are, and he prayed earnestly that it might not rain, and it rained not on the earth by the space of 3 years and 6 months. And he prayed again, and the heaven gave rain, and the earth brought forth her fruit. Brethren, if any of you do err from the truth, and one convert him, let him know that he which converteth the sinner from the error of his way shall save a soul from death, and shall hide a multitude of sins. The end of the General Epistle of James. The First Epistle General of Peter. Chapter 1. Peter, an apostle of Jesus Christ, to the strangers scattered throughout Pontus, Galatia, Cappadocia, Asia, and Bithynia, elect according to the foreknowledge of God the Father, through sanctification of the Spirit, unto obedience and sprinkling of the blood of Jesus Christ, grace unto you and peace be multiplied. Blessed be the God and Father of our Lord Jesus Christ, which according to his abundant mercy hath begotten us again unto a lively hope by the resurrection of Jesus Christ from the dead, to an inheritance incorruptible and undefiled, and that fadeth not away, reserved in heaven for you, who are kept by the power of God through faith unto salvation ready to be revealed in the last time, wherein ye greatly rejoice, though now for a season, if need be, ye are in heaviness through manifold temptations, that the trial of your faith, being much more precious than of gold that perisheth, though it be tried with fire, might be found unto praise and honor and glory at the appearing of Jesus Christ, whom, having not seen, ye love, in whom, though now ye see him not, yet believing, ye rejoice with joy unspeakable and full of glory, receiving the end of your faith, even the salvation of your souls.
6: of which salvation the prophets have inquired and searched diligently, who prophesied of the grace that should come unto you, searching what or what manner of time the Spirit of Christ which was in them did signify, when it testified beforehand the sufferings of Christ and the glory that should follow, unto whom it was revealed that not unto themselves, but unto us they did minister the things which are now reported unto you by them that have preached the gospel unto you with the Holy Ghost sent down from heaven, which things the angels desire to look into. Wherefore, gird up the loins of your mind, be sober, and hope to the end for the grace that is to be brought unto you at the revelation of Jesus Christ. As obedient children, not fashioning yourselves according to the former lusts in your ignorance, but as he which hath called you is holy, so be ye holy in all manner of conversation, because it is written, Be ye holy, for I am holy. And if ye call on the Father, who without respect of persons judgeth according to every man's work, pass the time of your sojourning here in fear. For as much as ye know that ye were not redeemed with corruptible things, as silver and gold, from your vain conversation received by tradition from your fathers, but with the precious blood of Christ, as of a lamb without blemish and without spot, who verily was foreordained before the foundation of the world, but was manifest in these last times for you, who by him do believe in God, that raised him up from the dead and gave him glory, that your faith and hope might be in God. Seeing ye have purified your souls in obeying the truth through the Spirit unto unfeigned love of the brethren, see that ye love one another with a pure heart fervently, being born again not of corruptible seed, but of incorruptible, by the word of God, which liveth and abideth forever. For all flesh is as grass, and all the glory of man as the flower of grass. The grass withereth, and the flower thereof falleth away. But the word of the Lord endureth forever. And this is the word which by the gospel is preached unto you. Chapter 2. Wherefore, laying aside all malice, and all guile, and hypocrisies, and envies, and all evil speakings, as newborn babes, desire the sincere milk of the word, that ye may grow thereby, if so be ye have tasted that the Lord is gracious. To whom coming, as unto a living stone, disallowed indeed of men, but chosen of God and precious, ye also, as lively stones, are built up a spiritual house, and holy priesthood, to offer up spiritual sacrifices acceptable to God by Jesus Christ. Wherefore also it is contained in the Scripture, Behold, I lay in Zion a chief cornerstone, elect, precious, and he that believeth on him shall not be confounded. Unto you therefore which believe, he is precious, but unto them which be disobedient, the stone which the builders disallowed, the same is made the head of the corner, and a stone of stumbling, and a rock of offense, even to them which stumble at the word, being disobedient, whereunto also they were appointed. But ye are a chosen generation, a royal priesthood, an holy nation, a peculiar people, that ye should show forth the praises of him who hath called you out of darkness into his marvelous light, which in time past were not a people, but are now the people of God, which had not obtained mercy, but now have obtained mercy. Dearly beloved, I beseech you as strangers and pilgrims, abstain from fleshly lusts, which war against the soul, having your conversation honest among the Gentiles, that whereas they speak against you as evildoers, they may by your good works, which they shall behold, glorify God in the day of visitation. Submit yourselves to every ordinance of man for the Lord's sake, whether it be to the king as supreme, or unto governors, as unto them that are sent by him, for the punishment of evildoers, and for the praise of them that do well. For so is the will of God, that with well-doing ye may put to silence the ignorance of foolish men. As free, and not using your liberty for a cloak of maliciousness, but as the servants of God. Honor all men. Love the brotherhood. Fear God. Honor the king.
7: Servants, be subject to your masters with all fear, not only to the good and gentle, but also to the froward. For this is thankworthy, if a man for conscience toward God endure grief, suffering wrongfully. For what glory is it, if when ye be buffeted for your faults, ye shall take it patiently? But if when ye do well and suffer for it, ye take it patiently, this is acceptable with God. For even hereunto were ye called, because Christ also suffered for us, leaving us an example that ye should follow his steps, who did no sin, neither was guile found in his mouth, who, when he was reviled not again. When he suffered, he threatened not, but committed himself to him that judgeth righteously, who, his own self, bare our sins in his own body on the tree, that we, being dead to sins, should live unto righteousness, by whose stripes ye were healed. For ye were as sheep going astray, but are now returned unto the shepherd and bishop of your souls. Chapter 3. Likewise, ye wives, be in subjection to your own husbands, that if any obey not the word, they also may without the word be won by the conversation of the wives, while they behold your chaste conversation coupled with fear. Whose adorning, let it not be that outward adorning of plaiting the hair and of wearing of gold or of putting on of apparel, but let it be the hidden man of the heart in that which is not corruptible, even the ornament of a meek and quiet spirit, which is in the sight of God of great price. For after this manner, in the old time, the holy women also who trusted in God adorned themselves, being in subjection unto their own husbands, even as Sarah obeyed Abraham, calling him Lord, whose daughters ye are, as long as ye do well, and are not afraid with any amazement. Likewise, ye husbands, dwell with them according to knowledge, giving honor unto the wife as unto the weaker vessel, and as being heirs together of the grace of life, that your prayers be not hindered. Finally, be ye all of one mind, having compassion one of another. Love as brethren. Be pitiful. Be courteous. Not rendering evil for evil or railing for railing, but contrariwise blessing, knowing that ye are thereunto called, that ye should inherit a blessing. For he that will love life and see good days, let him refrain his tongue from evil, and his lips that they speak no guile. Let him eschew evil and do good. Let him seek peace and ensue it. For the eyes of the Lord are over the righteous, and his ears are open unto their prayers, but the face of the Lord is against them that do evil. And who is he that will harm you, if ye be followers of that which is good? But, and if ye suffer for righteousness' sake, happy are ye, and be not afraid of their terror, neither be troubled. But sanctify the Lord God in your hearts, and be ready always to give an answer to every man that asketh you a reason of the hope that is in you, with meekness and fear, having a good conscience, that whereas they speak evil of you as of evildoers, they may be ashamed that falsely accuse your good conversation in Christ. For it is better, if the will of God be so, that ye suffer for well-doing than for evil-doing. For Christ also hath once suffered for sins, the just for the unjust, that he might bring us to God, being put to death in the flesh, but quickened by the Spirit, by which also he went and preached unto the spirits in prison, which sometime were disobedient, when once the long-suffering of God waited in the days of Noah, while the ark was a-preparing, wherein few, that is, eight souls, were saved by water. The like figure, whereunto even baptism doth also now save us, not the putting away of the filth of the flesh, but the answer of a good conscience toward God, by the resurrection of Jesus Christ, who is gone into heaven and is on the right hand of God, angels and authorities and powers being made subject unto him.
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0: It's time now for the Open Bible Hour broadcast with Pastor Jerry Honeycutt of Roan Mountain, Tennessee. 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
1: In the beginning was the Word, and the Word was with God, and the Word was God. The same was in the beginning with God, and all things were made by Him, and without Him was not anything made that was made. In Him was life, and the life was the light of men, and the light shineth in darkness, and the darkness comprehended it not. Would you join us in prayer? Father, how we thank you for the God-given privilege to just call upon your name. And Father, may we never lose our prayer life, but oh, would we tenderly bow to the Holy Spirit of God. And Lord, would you just let us simply be yielded to you. God, that's what you want. I pray for my brothers and sisters in Christ. Lord, thank you for the day that you saved us by your marvelous grace. Thank you that the Holy Spirit sought us and dealt with our life and gave us the faith of the Son of God. And Lord, that spiritually we were born into the family of God. Thank you for that spiritual birth, Lord. Thank you for my brothers and sisters in Christ. And I pray to God, would you strengthen each one? Lord, take our lives and use us for your glory. And Father, each one that may be sick, there's so many that are sick, so many that are in the hospital, so many in homes. And Father, oh, I pray, God, would you be with them? And Lord, touch their lives in a very special way. Lord, I know that many times they get discouraged, but lift them up in these days. God, I pray your will would be done. Would you keep your hand upon this little ministry here? And that the word of God goes out, not only ours, but every man of God that's preaching and proclaiming the pure word of God. Lord, would you bless, would you touch each one of these radio stations that the gospel is going forth? Lord, let it be clear and plain. May souls be saved for our precious and lovely Lord. In Jesus' name we ask it. Amen. This is the Open Bible Hour, and this Brother Jerry Honeycutt. What a joy it is to be back with you again today, and I trust that the Lord's blessing you. I want to invite you to open the greatest book that's ever been written. That's nothing more than this precious old Bible that God has given us. You know, I've been preaching to our people at Victory in the book of 2 Peter, and how that God has given us everything that we need. In other words, we've obtained that faith. In other words, that word obtained simply means you didn't get a hold of it. It got a hold of you. And can I say to you, that's what God does. He gets a hold of us and saves us. And he gives us eternal life. He gives us a newness of life. He gives us promises. He even tells us how to grow in the Lord. And then, did you know something? He comes along and tells us that he's soon coming for us. And then, in that very chapter, he says, and we have a more sure word of prophecy. Well, I wonder what that is. Well, this precious old book. Child of God, there's no reason for you to be in doubt and fear. This Bible is the word of God. And why do we simply continually say King James 16:11? Well, did you know something? We had a missionary come by the other day, and he ministers in an area over in the British Isles and a country where it used to have be filled with great preachers, but now in the British Isles, I mean, Muslims are just taking over. And he said, you know, the Muslims, they said, well, we believe your Bible. But he said, your Bible is corrupted, but our Bible is still pure. Well, you know, I got to thinking, why do they think that our Bible is so corrupted? Our publishing companies that are eager to make money are playing right into their hands. Why? Because every new translation, if a new one comes out tomorrow, it will be better than the one that they produced yesterday. And what amazes me is every one of them that comes out is better than this old King James Bible. Why is a constant attack on it? Because, folks, this is God's Word. Now, I believe that. If you don't, that's your business. But let me alone and just let me have a good time. Romans chapter 6. We've already been introduced with the gospel. God given us His righteousness. With His righteousness, God has already showed us through that righteousness we have a simple faith. Through that righteousness, we've been introduced to justification. And now He's introduced us with that same righteousness, with the sanctification. And Jesus dying on the cross for our sins. Can I say to you, there's two things that happens on the cross. When you die to this world. Jesus died. Do you know what happened to you when you got saved? You died. You died to what? You died to your old self. You died to your old nature. And in Romans chapter 6 and verse 6 says, knowing this, that our old man, your old nature, your old Adam that was lost and corrupted is crucified. How? With Him. As Jesus died on the cross, He died for you. He died for me. And we died in Him. How? That the body of sin, that old nature that was so corrupted, that sin had so dominated and wrecked your life all the time from the time you was born in sin, might be destroyed. Well now, what's going on here? When God saves us, we think somebody, when they get saved, they ought to be jumping up and shouting. Honey, it's good to rejoice of it, but you need to realize I died with my precious Lord. I took my position with Him on the cross, that henceforth, because of Him dying, we should not serve sin. See, sin is in the old Adamic nature. Now, can I say this? God saved you by His marvelous grace. The day you and I got saved, Jesus Christ took up His abode inside of us. God the Holy Spirit took up His abode inside of us. That was God's plan, that we would be saved. But then, do you know something? God left us here in this old Adamic nature, in this body that we live in. Paul said, oh, wretched man that I am, who shall deliver me? See, we should not want to serve sin. God has delivered us through the Lord Jesus Christ dying. Now listen to this. For he that is dead is freed from sin. In other words, how we simply need to realize that in God's hand, we are dead to sin. I was captive to sin. I was a bondslave to sin. But the moment that I got saved, I'm dead and I'm freed from sin. Verse 8, now if we be dead, with Christ. See, it's Christ in you, the hope of glory. We try to work everything out ourselves, but the whole thing about it, it's all worked out through Christ, that from the very foundation of the world, that in Christ God's will would be performed. Now, if we be dead with Christ, we believe. Do you believe that? Do you believe that God saved you? Do you believe that you're in Christ, that Christ is in you? We're dead with Him. If we believe that we shall also live with Him. Oh, my soul, would the God let this scripture just get a hold of me and you? My soul, I woke up the other morning and I was just sort of, I don't know, I couldn't get awake good. I was just dragging. And I said, Lord, I need something. And I opened one of my little devotional books, and oh, one of the old great old men of God came to the scripture over in the book of Romans, and he said that the Holy Spirit maketh intercession for us. Oh, listen, in fact, let me read it to you in the book of Romans, but ye are not in the flesh, but in the Spirit. And if so be that the Spirit of God dwell in you now, that if any man have not the Spirit, he's none of his. But oh, how that the Holy Spirit of God intercedes for us with groanings that can't be uttered. And the Holy Spirit of God, God looks down and He knows what the purpose is of our life. But it's the Holy Spirit inside of us that pleads with us even when we don't even realize it. Whether you don't even feel like it, even when you're sick, the Holy Spirit is working inside of you. Oh, God simply says, ye that be dead is freed from sin. Now, if we be dead with Christ, we believe that we shall also live with Him. Now, what's God saying here? I'm not to live my life in pleasures of the flesh. I'm in the flesh. God didn't take this flesh from me. Hey, it's still here. I have to deal with it. God deals with it. The Holy Spirit deals with it. His purpose is not. We are to yield to the Lord. Look at this verse. Verse number 9. Verse 6 is knowing this. Coming down to verse 9. Knowing that Christ, being raised from the dead, dieth no more. He died one time on the cross. Death hath no more dominion over Him. Hallelujah. He don't die again. He lives forevermore. Oh, He can only die one time, but He is alive. Is He alive within you? Oh, praise the Lord. I trust in the morning. May God wake you up and bless you. Until next time.
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3: 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This is Jimmy Millsaps, pastor of the Grace Tabernacle Baptist Church in Robbinsville, North Carolina. I'd like to thank you for tuning in to the Bible Believers broadcast, and we trust it'll be a blessing to you.

used in his work and in his, what God is doing in this world. There's just a very, very short time. It's short. I mean, now listen, I've been in this thing now for half a century. And I'm telling you, half a century, it may seem like a long time. Some of you, it's young. It ain't that long. It's not that long. It's over. It's gone. And what you did for yourself ain't going to matter. I sat around Dave's talking about, I can't remember that. What I thought to my mind, you know, we don't remember, you know, how people is going to remember you. It ain't going to be long. Nobody's going to remember you. Your great, great, great grandyoung is probably going to know your name. You don't know what you did, where you live. What the, it's over. Except what you did for God. What you did for him is going to live on through eternity, thank God. What about that? And you can give your life to him, and you can let your life count for God, or you can lose it. So we either present it, or we try to preserve it. Amen. Let's move on. The second thing we're looking at here is, and go in verse number 2. He said, and be not conformed to this world, but be you transformed by the renewing of your mind, that you may prove what is that good and acceptable and perfect will of God. Now let me tell you something. Listen. We're either conformed or we're transformed. We're either going to be conformed or we're going to be transformed. And then we're going to need to do either one of them to ourselves. Somebody else, someone is going to control us. Something outside of ourselves is going to control our life. It's going to control who we are. It's going to control what we're going to be. And that is, we're either going to be conformed to the world, or we're going to be transformed into another person. Amen. Ain't no middle ground. You say, well, not me. I'm going to step back and I'm just going to hang. No, you're not. See, we're just little weak individuals. We don't have any spiritual strength. We don't have much strength. We don't have a lot of mind. We may think we do, but we're dealing. Listen, there's a warfare going on so much over our head and bigger and more powerful than we are, we can't even imagine. And we have enemies, the world, the flesh, and the devil. Now, I'm going to tell you something. Listen, your flesh is wicked. My flesh is wicked. Our flesh didn't get saved, and it's wicked. Amen? And it's capable of anything it's ever been capable of. Some of the meanest people you'll ever find are backsliders, by the way. Do you know that? They really are. So the flesh didn't get saved. Now the flesh is still capable. And don't think because you're saved that you don't have the capacity to sin, because you do. Amen? So there's the flesh, but there's the world and the devil. The devil's real. The devil's real. And the demons are real. There's a lot of demons. It's amazing to me. I read the gospel sometimes. And they'll say, well, you bring a person to Jesus that's possessed with devils. How many times that happened over and over again? Somebody be recognized that they're possessed. The maniac Gadara, he was possessed with devils. He's in the tombs screaming and cutting himself, and they would bind him, and he would break the chains and all that stuff. And they could see that. But right now, who ever talks about that anymore? And there's probably more demonic activity right now than there's ever been. In the last days, it's going to be a time of demonic activity. But the devil is a master of disguise. There's a lot of demonic stuff that's under disguise. Devil has something. He makes it want to look good. There's a lot. Listen to me, Mom and Dad. There's a lot of things that look good to you and your family is straight out of hell. That's right. There's somebody smarter than you are that has your children's destruction plan, and he's plotting and planning for that, and don't go along with it. Amen. Just because everybody else says something's all right, that don't mean it's all right. Because that comes to the next thing, the world. There's the world and the flesh
and the devil. What is

0: the world. Now listen, what Jesus talking about the world? The world comes from a Greek word, cosmos, which is it means like the order or the arrangement. And it's a word that's the exact opposite of chaos. Chaos is when there's no order, when there's no plan, when there's no arrangement. Where there's chaos, there's nobody's in charge, nobody has a plan, nothing's going right, everything's just mixed up and messed up. And the word, what Jesus talked about, the world, is a system, it's just the opposite of the chaos. He's talking about a master plan. And the devil's the master of the plan. And he's working, he has his plan, he has his demons, he has all that's going on, and it's well designed to keep us from serving God, from being what God wants us to be. Y'all listening to, y'all, am I right, Brother Gary? Yes, Does it a little bit disturb you tonight that there's a plan against you? There's a plot against you? What's real? Okay, so here's what's going to happen. Paul said, because of Calvary and because of all that God did for us, he says, present our bodies a living sacrifice, whole and accepted unto God, which is our reasonable service. And he said, be not conformed to the world. The world is going to try to conform you. What does that mean? That means to mold you and to make you. And daily, Blue Letter Bible, Romans 12 and 2. We're going to try this right now, okay? All right, what does that mean? What does that mean? She's doing good. Okay. All right. Chapter 12 and verse 2. All right. I want you to look at that. Go on that word. Click on that word, our conform. Can you do that for us? Look here. All right. Be not conformed. Comes from Strong 4964. What does it mean here? Okay. I want you to come down. Whoa. Okay. Wait just a minute. Okay. To be conformed oneself to another's pattern. There's a plan to draw you in, to put you in somebody else's pattern, okay? What else does it mean here? To fashion, okay? I want you to come down this part right here, okay? Pull it, scroll it up just a little bit. Tap it, the entire entry. Hit that right there, okay? All right? So what we're looking at here, go on down just a little more. Okay? Right, go back up here. I'm sorry. All right. So I'm going to have to go back and work on myself a little bit here. But this word, you know what it means? When it talks about being conformed to another pattern here, it's you've been in a passive state and it's going with the flow. To go with the flow. There's a flow. To be like everybody else. Just get in here. No, Ron Holland used to preach. He used to say, it takes a live fish to swim upstream. He said, any old fish can float downstream if it takes a live one to go against the current. There's a current right now trying to pull us all in. Amen. Fashions, fads. Everybody else is doing it. All that kind of stuff. And listen, and we're going to either be conformed. We're going to be pulled in. I'm telling you something. Listen, within ourselves, we're not strong enough to resist. We're not strong enough to say no. We're not strong enough to say, I'm not going to be like everybody else. It's going to take something else. So what is that? You're either conformed. He said, be not conformed, but be you transformed.
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2: 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This is Pastor Stephen Aldridge. Thank you so much for joining us today. If you don't have a home church, we'd love to have you. 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

0: Now let's go to the First Baptist Church of Conestee with part two of this week's message.
1: As a matter of fact, I think I can say this, for the most part in the crowd this side, amen, for the most part, probably most people here tonight have not lived that way. They have lived going to Sunday school, going to worship, going to Wednesday night prayer meeting, going to revival, going to camp meeting, going to jubilees, and thank God for that. Are you listening? But really, they don't know much about the drug crowd. When you say roach, they think that's something that climbs up the wall. When you say pot, they think that's something you cook in. When you say crack, they think that's a hole in the wall. Is anybody listening? And I'm glad they don't know that language. Amen and amen. I know the woman at the well, when she got saved, she left her pot. Are y'all listening? The drinking crowd, Jim Beam, Jack Daniels, Crown Royal, vodka, they don't know that language. And I thank God for that. Yeah. Amen and amen. I think some of us have been saved so long, we forgot what it's like to be lost. Amen. The prodigal was lost because of his immorality. The elder brother was lost in his morality. The prodigal was lost in his sinful pleasure. The elder was lost in his selfish pride. Amen and amen. Now, I got to say this up front. I don't preach. There's never been my ministry to preach to try to make people doubt their salvation. I think that's wicked. I really do think that's wicked. But I do want to preach in such a fashion that when you leave, you will know whether you're saved or not saved. Is anybody listening? Amen. Hey, I was preaching in Louisiana just a couple of weeks ago, and matter of fact, I think it was this message I was preaching, and a lady come forward in the service, and she was a founding member of the church. And she bowed at the altar. The pastor went down and dealt with her, and that lady got saved. Now, I have been preaching long enough to see people get saved that you thought would never needed to be saved. Amen and amen. I found both of them lost. One's lost in a hog pen, one's lost in the house of his parents. Yeah. Amen and amen. We had a lady that's been, her husband was in our home, and they had a long story, but her husband's in our home, and she started visiting our church to see her husband. And on a Wednesday night service, we went into church, and just a simple Wednesday night service, and a man got up and testified in our church who had been in our church for 30 years, and he had recently gotten saved. And this lady who was visiting our church with her husband, she had been a missionary on the mission field. And this young man got up 30 years old, had just gotten married, grew up in our church 9 months before he was born, and he got saved just a few weeks prior, and he got up and gave his testimony. And when he gave his testimony, that girl who had been a missionary in South America for several years, she said, "I need to be saved," just off the floor. She said, "I need to be saved." So I'm saying all that to say this. I don't preach that to get you to doubt, but I am amazed, amen. Some people, they get saved. It amazes me how you can be around the gospel in this kind of environment and not be saved. Amen and amen. But we know that to be a fact that some people do. Amen. There's two ways to be lost. Amen. You can be lost in rebellion or you can be lost in religion. Amen and amen. Amen. I say that most people equate a religion with doing good. Amen. But doing good is not going to save you. Amen. Doing good don't save you. Amen. You don't do good to be saved, but you be saved to do good. Coming to church don't make you any better. Going to church don't make you good any more than climbing a tree makes you a squirrel. Because here's what the Bible says. This is so elementary. There is none good. No, not one. The prodigal's lost condition is seen in his outward actions. The elder brother's lost condition is seen in his inward attitude. And we see that in the text tonight. Amen. In verse number 28, the Bible said, "And he was angry and would not go in." That's what religion does. Are you listening? He was angry, the Bible said. In verse number 2, the Bible said, of our text tonight, of our chapter tonight, the Bible said, and the Pharisees and the scribes murmured, saying, this man receiveth sinners and eateth with them. That's what religion does. Amen. Pharisees murmured, amen. God hates murmuring. Over in chapter number, over in 1 Corinthians chapter number 10, the Bible said they murmured. God hates murmuring. The Bible said they lusted. The Bible said they were idolaters. The Bible said they were fornicators. The Bible said they murmured. And the Bible said God destroyed them. God hates murmuring. And yet this man in our text tonight, that is what the text is about, represents a Pharisee and represents religion. Amen and amen. I'm hoping it's going to get better. The Bible said he was angry. The Bible said he murmured. Verse number 29 of our text tonight, he said, and he answered and said to his father, lo, these many years I do serve thee, neither transgressed I at any time. Do what? You've never transgressed? That's religion. Amen. He was angry. He murmured. Amen. He said, you never give me a kid. You wouldn't even give me a kid, and you give brother a calf. Are y'all listening? That's murmuring. He wanted to be pampered. Look in verse 28. Verse 28. And he was angry and would not go in. Therefore came his father out and entreated him. All of this is introduction to get my short message. Are y'all listening? So I see him angry, I see him murmuring, amen. I see him wanting to be pampered. I will not go in, Daddy. Amen. I see him jealous. Notice in verse 30. But as soon as this thy son was come and hath devoured thy living harlots, thou hast killed for him the fatty calf. Amen. So I see him jealous. You know, I thought about this. Who told him that his brother was running with harlots? As soon as he got home, back in verse number 25, the Bible said, now the elder brother was in the field, and he came and drew nigh to the house and heard the music and the dance, and he called one of the servants and asked, What are these things mean? He said to him, thy brother has come, thy father killed the fatty calf because he had received him safe and sound. He did not mention one thing. He said, it's just the fact that Bubba come home. He didn't tell him that his brother had been out there with harlots. You know what I think about this Pharisee? I think he didn't go, but he wanted to. Amen and amen. There's a lot of people in our church hadn't been to the far country, but if you would like to. Are you listening? Amen and amen. Notice he was unloving to his father, disrespectful to his father, angry with his father. He did not even call him brother. He said, your son. Are you listening? He labored, but he didn't have any love. The Bible said in verse 25, he come in from the field. So he was laboring, but he didn't have any love. I preached on Mother's Day Sunday, and I said this, raising children is a hard job. Amen. You ought to know that because it begins with labor. That's the best point I got right there. Anybody listen? Man, raising these kids is hard work. You ought to know that. You labored to get them here. Amen and amen. What are you trying to say, preacher? There's many, but I want to give you about 4 or 5 thoughts about the elder brother. Number one, very, very deep point. I see about the elder brother, amen, that a bad man got saved and what we look as a good man didn't get saved. Are you listening? The immoral man got saved and the moral man did not get saved. Are y'all listening? God is not taking a bunch of good people to heaven. God is taking a bunch of saved sinners to heaven. Now I got to make this statement, and this I'm not making this statement to start an argument. There is nothing good about a Pharisee. Now, he didn't drink, he didn't cuss, he didn't commit adultery, he didn't run around, he didn't smoke dope. I say that's commendable in the sense of a moral life. But I'm going to tell you what, God detests it if that's what you're depending on to get you to heaven. So there's nothing. Don't take this parable. Now I'm really getting brave now, but I'm 81 and I can say anything I want. I've lived to get this old so I can say what I want. And if you come up and argue with me, I'm older than you. And the Bible says, respect your elders. Somebody help. I'm simply saying, you cannot take this man that stayed home, the elder brother, who lived their moral life, and make him a good man. Because God hates. Matter of fact, over in Matthew chapter 23, here's what the Bible said in Matthew chapter 23. Y'all help me, amen. Matthew chapter 23, here's what the Bible said. It said, but woe to you scribes and Pharisees, hypocrites. Amen. You shut up the kingdom of heaven against men, for ye neither go in yourselves, neither suffer ye them that go enter in to go in. God detests the Pharisees because they're dependent on themselves to get to heaven. They're dependent on their not drinking, not cussing, not fornicating, not adultery. They're dependent on their good life, and God detests that. Are y'all listening?
0: That's all the time we have for today. We pray that we've been a blessing to you. Thank you so much for listening. Join us again tomorrow, same time, same place, while we seek Him first.
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0: This will be part number two of our message this week on Acts chapter 3.
1: All right, right there, verse number 2, it says beautiful, and to ask alms of them that entered into the temple, who seeing Peter and John about to go into the temple, asked an alms. And Peter, fastening his eyes upon him and with John, said, look on us. And he gave heed unto them, expecting to receive something of them. And then Peter said, silver and gold have I none, but such as I have give I thee. In the name of Jesus Christ of Nazareth, rise up and walk. And he took him by the right hand, and he lifted him up, and immediately his feet and his ankle bones received strength. And he, leaping up, stood and walked and entered with them into the temple, walking and leaping and praising God. And all the people saw him walking and praising God, and they knew that it was he which sat for alms at the beautiful gate of the temple, and they were filled with wonder and amazement at that which he had happened unto him. Now, I want to look just first of all this morning at the condition of this lame man. Now, think about this. When looking at his condition, we notice right off the bat, this man's crippled. He can't move. He can't get anywhere. He's limited because he is lame, right? Now why would you expect a crippled man, listen to this part, why would you expect a crippled man to run a marathon? It's almost like expecting a sinner to be a saint. Y'all got what I'm saying? You can't expect a man that's crippled and lame to be something and do something that he is not capable of doing. He can't do it. He's lame, amen. He's powerless. He's weak. He can't do what you're asking him to do. And so therefore, he had to be carried by somebody else. Now, I want you to think about that. He's lame. He can't walk. He was lame from when? His birth. Boy, that reminds you of anybody. He was lame by providence. He had no choice in the matter. He was born that way. Hey, hold on a minute. This old fellow's starting to sound a little bit like me. You say, preacher, what are you saying? Listen, we've all sinned and come short of the glory of God. Now listen, maybe not physically I was lame, but I want to tell you what I saw in the text was this, that spiritually I was just like this old cat. I was just like him, and you was just like him, amen. When we were born in this world, we were born into sin. And we were, we were incapable of being a saint. We was incapable of going to heaven. We were sinners. And sinners do what sinners do because they are sinners. Now think about this. You're lame spiritually. Born that way. I'm going to tell you, I'm thankful. This old lame man had some hope come his way. Amen. Hey, listen, I don't know if you ever thought about it, but look. You say, preacher, I was born into sin, and I've done a lot of bad things in my life. Every single person in this building has done bad things in their life. But don't let that stop you from being who God wants you to be. Now watch this. This lame man was in a condition, right? He was lame. I tell you, man, we look at the fact that he was broken. We were all broken, born into sin. Every one of us was in the situation. Our righteousness, according to the Lord, and if we're going to try to get to heaven by works, God said that our righteousness is nothing but filthy rags. And believe it or not, somebody said, well, if I was Adam and if I was Eve, I wouldn't have eaten the fruit. Friend, can I follow you around for a little bit? It ain't going to be long until you're going to be eating some fruit, amen. Why is that? Well, I'm going to tell you something. None of us, listen, I don't know if you realize it or not, but none of us know what would have been like to live without sin, because all we have ever seen is sinners, right? So we wouldn't know no difference anyhow, all right? We're just doing what we were born into. We were born into sin, right? All right, now watch this. This man in this text, while he was born a certain way, he don't die a certain way. All right, now watch what happens. Y'all with me? Thank God. Thank God. Here, all right, watch this. This is a picture of a lost person, a picture of somebody's helpless, a picture of somebody's hopeless, right? A picture, listen, I was lost, I was lame, I couldn't get to God, amen. I couldn't get there. Listen, there ain't no way that you could get to heaven, amen. You couldn't get to God. God had to come to you. He had to come where you were at. And they literally had to get him to the point to where he could get some help. Have you ever noticed that we keep saying this, that the house of God, the church, is a hospital for the hurting. It's a hospital for those that are in need. Amen. That's what this place is all about. Sometimes you got to get them here. All right, watch this. In his condition, he was not only lame, but he was also having to be carried. Look, watch verse number 2. And he was carried by someone else to the temple. He was carried by someone else to the gate, but he was not taken on the inside. That's interesting, isn't it? While we were born into sin, somebody else could take you to the door, but they can't get you on the inside. Y'all got it? Hey, listen, there was nobody that saved me earthly. There was nobody that could help me from this earth. Amen. Listen, that mama couldn't help me. Daddy couldn't help me. Hey, mama and daddy got me to the place, but mama and daddy couldn't help me. Amen. Y'all with me this morning? Thank God. Hey, grandpa was a great man. Grandpa was a great preacher, but grandpa couldn't help me. Amen. He could get me to the gate. He could get me to the door, but he could not help me for what I needed. Aren't you thankful for somebody that carried you to the gate? Oh, boy. I'm thankful for the day somebody carried me to the day. And I'll tell you, I thank God. I was at the church when I met the Lord. I was at the church when I got a heart for the Word of God. I was at the church when I got filled with the Holy Ghost. Amen. I was at the church when I got saved by the grace of God. I was at the church when I received that cure. Thank God for somebody carrying me to the house of God. Amen. Thankful for somebody that preached the gospel to my life. I got to thinking, I don't know about this, but I believe that they were in the middle of transition. You got to think what I'm saying here. In the times of things, the Jews were law, law, law. Peter, John is saying, hold on, boys. Let me tell you about grace, grace, grace. Hey, they said, hey, well, listen, we got to keep this law. We got to do these things. And Peter, John said, hold a minute. That's why he died. And so maybe, I don't know, but maybe this old boy sitting at that temple and he kept hearing some of this, I'm not good enough and I'll never be good enough. I know I can't do what they keep preaching. I know I'll never be good enough. Let's preach that legalism. I mean, knows that, amen. But then all of a sudden he begins to hear about somebody else, about a man named Jesus. I'm so thankful for the day that somebody told me about what Christ did and how that Christ died for my sin and that there was hope for my life. Now watch. Now, I want you to notice this. His condition was, it involved a physical ailment, right? The fact that he's been lame, he was limited. It caused him to be carried by others. But notice this. Notice where he was laid. He was laid at the entrance of the temple, at the gate. Watch this. Verse number 2. And a certain lame man from his mother's womb was carried, whom they laid daily at the gate of the temple, which is called Beautiful. Now, some people, now I don't know this. Listen, I don't know this. This ain't Bible. Exit out after you've left here. I can't back it up. But there were some people that wrote that beautiful gate could have been the Eastern Gate. Hold on a minute. We call it the Golden Gate. It could have been the whole Lord Jesus. It could have been the very entrance. Hey, listen. It could have been the very entrance where Christ went in and Christ went out. Amen. And Christ is going to go back through again. I don't know. Amen. Just forget you heard that. Amen. But listen, I thought about it. This gate's like a door. Right? I mean, it's meant to be opened. And I think it's meant to be closed.
2: 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We would like to invite you to come visit our church. We are located at 71 Hoopers Creek Church Road, Fletcher, North Carolina, 28732. 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
4: With SRN News, I'm Bob Agnew in Washington. House lawmakers talking about keeping the government running while casting an eye toward the midterm elections.
5: Lawmakers are back in Washington, and House Speaker Mike Johnson says the first item on the to-do list is to vote on a stopgap funding bill.
6: We've got to make sure the government is funded and we don't have another Democrat shut down.
5: Meanwhile, Hakeem Jeffries says Democrats need to talk about the Russia sanctions bill that passed in the Senate.
7: Because it risks providing tariff and sanctions authority to Donald Trump and his administration that we believe they will abuse. And so I have serious concerns with the legislation.
5: Votes are expected on measures designed to amplify the GOP's messaging, like a resolution condemning socialism. There are concerns lawmakers won't get much accomplished before they break for the November elections. Jennifer King, Washington.
4: President Trump says that his massive oil deal with Venezuela will be good for those buying gas at the gas pump in this country and also for the Venezuelan economy.
8: We're taking out millions and millions of barrels of oil going to Houston, going to Louisiana, going to lots of different places in the United States and all over the world. And we're making a fortune, and they're making a fortune.
4: There's still no verdict in the Lindsey Clancy trial.
9: Jurors in the Lindsey Clancy trial have ended a third day of deliberating without a verdict on whether the Massachusetts woman is criminally responsible for killing her three children in 2023. Clancy, a former nurse, does not deny strangling her children, but claims postpartum psychosis led to her actions. Prosecutors argue she knew what she was doing. The jury could find her guilty of murder or manslaughter, or acquit her if they believe psychiatric problems were to blame. Her sentence could range from life in prison to confinement in a mental health facility. I'm Lisa Dwyer.
4: And this is SRN News. Republicans in the state of Texas are looking to change divorce laws in that state.
10: The state GOP has released a list of legislative priorities, and one of them involves changing how two married people separate. In a statement, the party says, quote, "Marriage and strong families are the best protection for children. We call for an end to no-fault divorce. When a marriage breaks down, family law proceedings should respect 50-50 equal parenting presumptions in the best interest of children." The Texas GOP is also promoting covenant marriage. Michael Harrington reporting.
4: The WNBA Chicago Sky has banned Enes Kanter Freedom from their home games after the former NBA center was ejected from Sunday's loss to the Indiana Fever. He was banished after a player on the court confronted him, apparently because the shirt he was wearing was critical of transgenderism. The WNBA has been the subject of recent debates on whether men who are living as women should be allowed to participate in the league. This is SRN News. And now here's Rich Thomason with the Midday Wall Street Business Report.
11: Apple's new CEO John Ternus takes the helm of the iconic tech giant today, ending Tim Cook's 15-year tenure and saw the company's value skyrocket to $4.6 trillion thanks to the iPhone's enormous popularity. The transition to a new CEO comes at a crucial time for Apple. Artificial intelligence has unleashed a massive upheaval within the tech industry, and it seems that Apple has some catching up to do in the AI realm. The Federal Trade Commission and 22 states have filed suit against Amazon, claiming the online retailer defrauded advertising customers. The lawsuit accuses Amazon of overcharging 1.2 million ad customers by misleading them on prices for online auctions for ads. The FTC chairman says millions of customers were misled. Amazon denies the allegations. For the Wall Street Business Report, I'm Rich Thomason.
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13: He's gracious, but he's also righteous. 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The wages of sin is death. The soul that sinneth, it shall die. 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
14: America needs the Lord. 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Coming up on October the 5th through the 7th, we will have Dr. James Knox preaching from the Good Word of God. We will also have uplifting music as we worship our Savior Jesus Christ. 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Our pastor, Dr. Doug Benton, and the congregation looks forward to seeing you there.
13: I am truly, truly thankful. I can bring all my cares to the Lord. But I really should remember he's the Lord. I am truly thankful I can come boldly to the throne of grace, but I should remember it's a throne.
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It's time now for A Walk Down Memory Lane, the program dedicated to the great gospel songs of yesteryear. During the next half hour, you can hear the Christian classics that never get old. So brush the dust off that Bible and put on your shoes for A Walk Down Memory Lane.

the Florida Boys, and Declaration of Dependence. And with that good all-American number, we welcome you to the Tuesday edition of WTBI's Walk Down Memory Lane. Good afternoon. I'm Brother John Henry Watts, and it is so good to be your host for the program once again. The program, When and Where, we specialize in playing the great old-fashioned gospel music. But on Tuesdays, it is most often somewhat different, because what we do on Tuesdays most of the time is play some great all-American patriotic favorites. And, of course, this year marks our nation here in the United States of America. This year marks our nation's 200th birthday, we sometimes say. And we think about July the 4th. Well, actually, it was July the 2nd that the Second Continental Congress voted to declare independence. And then the very next day, or 2 days later, July 4th, that was when an official Declaration of Independence was adopted and printed up for the first time. But before that happened, more than a year earlier, it was June 12th, that the Second Continental Congress, which had not been meeting very long, decided to have the first National Day of Prayer. It was truly a Declaration of Dependence that was decided on June 12th, 1775, and the actual Day of Prayer took place about a month later, I believe it was. But anyway, just a little bit of historic fact there. But when we have these patriotic walks, we do more than just reflect back on our country's history and heritage. We also encourage the Lord's people to pray for our country and to keep praying. It certainly is needed now more than ever before, and we certainly can see that prayer is making a difference. Let's especially continue to pray for those men and women who serve our country in the United States Armed Forces, those serving in the uniforms of the United States Army, the National Guard, the United States Navy, the U.S. Coast Guard, the United States Marine Corps, the U.S. Air Force, and other branches of service. We certainly salute and honor them, and we certainly salute and honor our veterans as well. Let's continue to pray for them. And now, as many of us as can, let us rise for the singing of our national anthem by the Moore family out of Jonesville, North Carolina. Let's listen as these young people sing the Star-Spangled Banner. Oh.

and the Cedarmont Kids, we gather together. And we've been featuring a walk down memory lane about praying for our country today on this Tuesday All-American Patriotic Edition. Well, we do have time for one more song, but do be sure to join me again tomorrow, and I plan to be back with you, Lord willing, and we will resume playing the good gospel music. So I'll have a good style of music and some good songs lined up and ready to go. Well, we have had some good songs today, some thrilling songs, but we only have time for one more. 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
1: Welcome to the Patriot Pulpit's Daily Walk Through the Word, helping you thrive as a Christian and as a citizen. I'm Brian Coates, and I hope you're having a great day today. We're going to be in Song of Solomon chapter 4 and verse number 7. Thou art all fair, my love, there is no spot in thee. What a beautiful verse this is from Solomon to the woman that he loves. And when you see this, you look at it as a expression of unconditional love. There's no doubt about that. When you see this word fair, it means beautiful. It means pleasant, comely. And when you make the comparison to the Christian world, and we do that in the Old Testament, we take great principles of the Old Testament and understand God's character. And that's what I've taught for many, many years. We get our church New Testament doctrine from the New Testament and the epistles of the New Testament. And we gather much, much knowledge about the character of God himself from the stories and the history and the prophecy of the Old Testament and the poetry of the Old Testament. And this is one of those poems, one of those special writings as we find in the Old Testament. Solomon is expressing his love for the woman that he is thinking about here, and he's meditating about her, and he's communicating this love to her and expressing this love to her through this written word. Can I say that God sees us the same way? I can't understand that. I wish I could. I got up this morning and immediately started feeling things that are wrong with me. There's some things that are right in this world. There's some things that are wrong in this world. But as you age through life and as you progress through life, there are times of dread. There are times of fear. There are times of physical pain, and there's nothing you can do about that. A couple weeks ago, I was preaching at a church in a neighboring county, and they had a massive playground, this big, amazing playground, probably one of the most fascinating playgrounds I've seen at a church recently. And our little boy, he wanted to go out there and play on it. So I said, okay. I sent his older brother out there with him, and he's playing on the playground. Well, one of the sections of the playground had this climbing wall, and he climbed up the wall to the top, and the only way back down is either back down the climbing wall or down a fireman's pole that you slide down. And he got up there and got afraid. I don't know, it was probably 9-10 feet up, and his brother tried his best to console him and help him down. He wasn't going to hear of it. He wanted his mama. And so his brother came to the door and opened the door, and I could hear him yell, and I looked at my wife and I said, I'll take care of this one. And I went out there, and he wanted his mama. He could not get down from there. And I walked up and I looked up there, and he said, I can't get down and I'm afraid. And I said, that's okay. I'll help you down. I said, turn around and start back down the climbing wall and I'll help you down. Well, I reached up, and rather than climbing down the climbing wall, he just decided he was just going to jump on me. And he's a pretty good sized boy. So he jumped down on me, and it jammed my thumb. I caught him without difficulty, but the way he hit me, it jammed my thumb. Well, the chiropractor has adjusted it twice, and it will get better, but every now and then I feel it, because we are not perfect by no means. We have problems, we have issues, whether it's a thumb that's jammed or whether it's a bad attitude from time to time, or whether it's just life's difficulties piling up on us, and we're not perfect. But there's principles throughout the scripture that teach us that when a person gets saved, when a person receives Jesus Christ, washed in the blood, forgiven of their sins, as John the Baptist said, the Lamb of God taketh away the sin of the world. Therefore, when a man becomes a child of God, a person becomes a child of God, God no longer sees us as that messed up sinner. That Romans 3:23, for all have sinned and come short of the glory of God. He no longer sees us that way. There is therefore now no condemnation. He loved us when, I mean, we know that. I mean, the book of Romans teaches us that God commendeth his love toward us, and that while we were yet sinners, Christ died for us. He died for us in our sinful condition, loves us in our sinful condition. But at the same time, when he redeems us, when a person accepts Jesus Christ, they are now regenerated in a fashion where old things are passed away, and behold, all things are come new. And let's look at Solomon's words again here. He said, thou art all fair, my love, there is no spot in thee. And when Jesus Christ saved us, that gave us the appearance to God as no longer having condemnation, as being washed from our sin, and no greater truth could be experienced in God's church. We ought to be so thankful today that even though we know we have problems, we know we have sin, we know every single day, whether it's a jammed thumb all the way down to some other major kind of problem that we have or minor problem that we have, we know that man born of woman is few days and full of trouble. But our God is a forgiving God. Our God is a loving God. Our God is a gracious God. Our God not only forgives, but then he removes our sin. And if we confess our sins, he's faithful and just to forgive us our sins. Wow, what a great truth that is today. Don't live in defeat, my friend. Jesus Christ, God the Father, and God the Holy Spirit love you with an everlasting, unconditional love that will never fade away, and he loves you forever. And that's my encouraging word for you today. Lord, thank you for your love. Help us to do always things that are pleasing to you. In Jesus' name, amen and amen. Thank you for joining us for the Patriot Pulpit's Daily Walk Through the Word. Our email address is patriotpulpit@gmail.com.

0: Hello, this is Pastor Doug Benton right here at Tabernacle Baptist Church in Greenville, South Carolina. And we are coming to you today with a need for our Tabernacle Children's Home. Our mission has always been to provide a safe, loving, and faith-centered environment for children who have nowhere else to turn. Since 1962, Tabernacle Children's Home has given a secure place for children to grow, learn, and experience God's love. Our current facility is now not in compliance with many codes. Through much prayer and counsel, we are endeavoring on a new building for our children. They're unable to continue to sleep in this current building. A project of this magnitude requires partnership from many. Your generous gift will translate into walls, rooms, and a foundation of stability. 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
3: All right, thank you for tuning in again today. We are in Psalm 16, verse 8. I have set the Lord always before me because He is at my right hand. I shall not be moved. We've been preaching a message on us being before the face of God and knowing that God is not distant, knowing that God is always attentive, that God, listen to this, we talked with this. I like this part. You know, God, he does not observe in fragments. He gazes in perfect and immediate. And his gaze is also total, amen. He knows it all. Just by gaze, he knows all about you, amen. That's right. Because we live our life entirely in his sight. So the genuine believer lives for the eye and the approval of God, okay? No one can stand in God's presence on their own merit, okay, apart from the Lord Jesus Christ. The Bible said, too, that God is a consuming fire, okay? So God truly can be a best friend, but I'll say this, God could also be the worst enemy. You don't want to get on the wrong side of God. But thank God for his mercy and his love and long-suffering toward us, amen. All right, for those who are in Jesus, there is a change in how we live, a sense of God's presence. Well, you know what it does? It restrains us from evil, and it urges us to go toward holiness, go away from evil toward holiness. God's watching, okay? Listen, I'll say it again. Okay, listen, you go away from evil, and you go toward holiness. God wants us to live a holy life, all right? So we do not pursue holiness, you know, to earn God's favor, but because we are, but because we are accepted, amen, in our beloved, and that is Jesus, amen. We're accepted, okay? So we do not hide from God's presence. What you do, you draw near to his presence. Draw near to God, and he'll draw near to you, amen. You got to draw near to God. You got to get up there beside God. You don't want to hide from God. Amen. To live for God is to live with reverence. To live for God is to live with sincerity. To live for God is to live with holy devotion. All right? Before his holy face, under his authority. And this is it. And for his glory. Amen. For his glory. So since God sees our every thought, and God sees our every motive, and God sees our every action, amen, let me ask you, how should you live? How should you live? We ought to try our best to live, amen, holy before God for his glory, okay? I mean, we don't want to live a life of pretense, pretending. No, we want to choose purity when no one else sees us. We want to speak the truth when deception would be a lot easier to speak. Okay, we want to guard our heart and have an ordered life from God because we're before the face of God. There's your message. Thank you for tuning in. Gotta go.
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1: With SRN News, I'm Bob Agnew in Washington. Employers posted slightly more job openings in July. The Labor Department reports today openings ticked up to 7.27 million for July. That's up from a revised 7.18 million figure for the month of June. Those numbers come from the department's Job Openings and Labor Turnover Survey, or JOLTS. It's slow going on Wall Street. The Dow's down 360 points. The NASDAQ down 332. An iconic tech giant getting a new CEO.
2: John Ternus takes over for Tim Cook, ending Cook's 15-year tenure that saw the company's value skyrocket to $4.6 trillion. The change in CEOs comes at a pivotal time as Apple has stumbled in its efforts to deliver new AI features. Beyond finding ways to keep Apple competitive in the artificial intelligence race, Ternus will need to navigate supply chain questions and relationships with people such as President Trump. Cook is widely expected to help Apple maintain a good relationship with Trump as he shifts to his new role as executive chairman. I'm Mike Hempen.
1: Wall Street is off to a weak start for September following a shaky but mostly positive month.
3: I'm Damian Troisi, and this is Markets in a Minute. Rising oil prices and bond yields weighed down stocks on Wall Street Tuesday. The S&P 500 fell 0.7%. The Dow fell 300 points or 0.6%. The NASDAQ Composite fell 1.1%. Technology stocks were among the heaviest weights on the market. NVIDIA and Micron Technology fell. Oil prices continued climbing over uncertainty about the ongoing U.S. war with Iran. Bond yields gained ground. Worries about stubborn inflation and rising government debt have been pushing bond yields higher. That tends to weigh down other investments, including stocks. Markets in Europe were mostly lower. Damian Troisi, New York.
1: And this is SRN News. A full report on Biden-era persecution of Catholics.
4: The Trump administration Department of Justice says the FBI spent a lot of its time between 2020 and 2024 targeting and investigating conservative Catholics, portraying them as a threat to national security. The 230-page DOJ report says the FBI went after such Americans for their opposition to illegal immigration and the LGBT agenda. President Trump has since signed an executive order that bars the political weaponization of federal law enforcement.
1: That is correspondent Michael Harrington. For the first time in nearly 100 years, Orthodox Christian monks have returned to Estonia. The Karikla Orthodox Monastery is the first of its kind to be established by the Estonian Apostolic Orthodox Church in decades. The monks' daily routine includes prayer, garden work, and spiritual talks with a growing number of visitors who come from the outside. This is SRN News. Rescue crews in Nepal are racing against time to find hundreds of people still missing. Some of those workers fear trapped inside hydropower tunnels damaged by last week's flooding. Correspondent Rishi Leakey reports Nuwakot's helipad has become the center for rescue flights.
5: Bulk of the relief and rescue operations are being conducted from this very helipad. Around 8 to 10 helicopters have been working relentlessly for the past so many days.
1: The flooding has killed more than 1,000 people across Nepal and China. The Federal Trade Commission in 22 states filed a lawsuit against online retailer Amazon, claiming that it defrauded advertising customers. The lawsuit filed today in U.S. District Court in the Western District of Washington. It claims Amazon overcharged 1.2 million advertising customers and did so, allegedly, by misleading them on the prices for online auctions for ad space. You'll find more on these stories at srnnews.com. From Washington, I'm Bob Agnew.
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Taking a look at our weather, currently it is 93 degrees outside. This afternoon, sunny and hot with a high near 96. And tonight, mostly clear with a low around 74. On Wednesday, sunny and hot with a high near 97. 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
2: 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I'm Brother Ricky Cawthorn, and I welcome you to today's Gospel Pulpit radio broadcast. I trust our broadcast will be a real blessing. And now let's come and dine around the Word of God together.

And I welcome you to the Gospel Pulpit for Tuesday, September the 1st. It is a great joy to start another month now for the Lord Jesus Christ. Amen. I do want to mention again today about our audio Bible school that we're going to be having available here toward the end of the year. All it is just listen and learn. It's about some of these lessons are 35, 40 minutes long, and you just listen to them. They're on various subjects. There'll be 20 lessons, all right? And they'll cover everything from a regular prayer life, a prayer list, how to win somebody to the Lord, how to know the will of God. They'll cover four lessons on the home and family. Then we got two lessons on what my Bible can do for me. We got one on the Lord's Supper. We got one on baptism. We've got one on the assurance of your salvation. Boy, a lot of people struggle with that. All that is in here. So we're asking a love gift of $25, and we'll send it to you on CD or USB. Now, I want to remind you, the school is not ready yet, so it'll be sometime toward the end of the year before we'll be able to ship everything out. But if you want to go ahead and sign up for it and pre-order it, you can do that. Now, you don't have to pay right now or send your donation right now. You can wait till you get the school or whatever. But if you want to go ahead and pay, you can, just however you want to do it, and we're letting you know it's available. When you do write us, put your name, address, and then tell us whether you want a CD, you want CDs of it, or you want USB. All right, and a lot of people love the USB drives. You can just plug them in your car now, drive around, listen to stuff. You travel, you can drive around, listen to these. And I know they're going to be a blessing to you because God allowed me to put this together. Boy, there's been much work went into this. I've been working on it since January. So we'll have it out now by the end of the year. And we're really looking forward to that. All right. Father, will you help our broadcast on this Tuesday and use it for your glory? Bless every listener in Jesus' name. Amen. This is the first time I really had anything to say to say this in depth, but I appreciate each and every one of you that attended our rally back on the 24th at Fall Creek. And we had a great crowd, a record number of preachers, I believe. And boy, I tell you what, God just helped us. We had a great offering that night and took care of the expense of the meeting, and God blessed us. Of course, we're getting ready to get into Share-a-thon mode here at GBI. But I love you, and I praise the Lord for you, and I'm glad that you're tuned in every day on the radio, and I hope these messages will be a blessing to you. We go back to a message today entitled, Why I Try to Live a Clean Life. We need to let God do the cutting, amen? The preacher is just, the source of which God uses, but we need to let God and the Holy Spirit do the cutting. I think that's what we've messed up over the years, is man's done a lot of cutting, and we need to let God do the cutting, amen? And God will do that through the preaching of the Word of God. God will do that through your pastor and through the Bible. Remember, God talked about the rod in Psalm 23, thy rod and thy staff, that was two tools of the shepherd. And that shepherd would take that rod and he would go through that sheep's fleece, and he would examine that sheep for cuts or bruises or marks. And so we need to let the Word of God, when we hear it, examine us, you see. And so what I'm saying to you today is, after you're saved, there's a continual reading the Word of God. That's why your emphasis ought to be on the Bible. But the cleaning is to get you ready to bear fruit. It also means this. It means free from corrupt desire. Amen. The Bible will help keep your mind where it ought to be. And, you know, our minds can get, I mean, we can get desiring the temporal things, the material things. We're not careful. I mean, you know, money, different things are getting your mind. And you got to keep that stuff out by reading the Word of God and realizing God's plan. It means free from sin and guilt, or free from every admixture of what is false. It means sincere, genuine, or blameless, or innocent. That's what it means. So a lot of things go along with this clean. Now, why I live a clean life? I'm just in the introduction. And I'm telling you, I said, number one, you're clean when you get saved. But number two, there's a daily cleansing or cleaning in the Word of God. You're getting the Word of God. And if you miss a day in the Word of God, you're going to get dirty. Now, does that mean you're going to go to hell? No. Does that mean that you got sin that God didn't die for or pay for? No. No, it don't mean that at all. But it does mean your fellowship is cloudy with God. And it does mean that you need to be clean. A lot of people need to be clean. Amen. Number three, let me say this. We do not live clean to go to heaven. Now, I want you to understand that, because this is a big thing. Now, I might preach against some of your theology, but I'm going to preach the Bible. We do not live clean. We do not have standards and convictions to go to heaven. All right? Let me say this to you. Whether you get to heaven or not,
It will not matter if you live the life of an Apostle Paul or the life of a Lot, the life of Lot, whether you go to heaven or not. Now, I understand that some of the falling from grace crowd ain't gonna like that, but that's the way it is. I'm not mad at anybody. I'm just telling you what the Bible says. Amen. Now, Lot and Paul were both saved. They both went to heaven. Now, wait a minute. I'm not excusing sin. Hold on just a minute. You need to listen to the rest of the message, okay, before you judge what I'm saying here. But why do

hole in the seat. Well, you know, they may say something to me, sir, what are you doing? I say, well, I'm just cutting up this seat. And but that ain't going to change the direction of the airplane unless I just do something plumb crazy, and they may have to stop it and get me off. But as a general rule, that airplane's going to Houston, Texas. I'm in the air. I'm flying, okay? Now, I can sit there. I can tell a dirty joke, or I can quote a Bible verse. But I'm still going to Houston. You understand what I'm saying? If I tell a dirty joke, don't mean I'm not going to Houston. I'm bound from Charlotte to Houston. Now, listen, I'm not excusing sin, please. I've got some of you's blood pressure up. Now, you need to listen to what I'm saying. But I'm telling you that my living right has not one thing to do with me going to heaven as far as me getting there. Now, wait a minute. I'm not finished yet. So listen to the whole message, all right? Listen to the whole message, all right? Because now, Ephesians 2 and verse 8 says, for by grace are you saved through faith, and that not of yourselves. It is the gift of God, not of works, lest any man should boast. Now, I hear preachers sometimes tagging things on to salvation. Well, if you're saved, you'll do this. Or if you're saved, you'll wear that. Or if you're saved, you'll go there. Now, wait a minute. Whoa, whoa, whoa, whoa. I do not preach a works salvation. I do preach standards and convictions, and I believe Christians ought to have them, and I believe they're lacking badly in our day. But I want to say to you that what you do has nothing to do after you're saved whether you go to heaven or not. All right, now I've dug that hole, and some of you are already kind of mad at me, but if you'll hang on, list the rest of it, I think you'll understand the message. Amen. Now, number four, we do not live a clean life to please others. Now, I found out in my young days that when I preached, and I preached pretty hard in my young days, and I found myself preaching because a bunch of preachers would amen me. Now, I'm going to say something. I want you to listen to what I'm going to say, and I love all of you. You know I do. I'm a fundamental independent Baptist. You say, preacher, what would you be if you wasn't a Baptist? I'd be ashamed. But I want you to know, you Baptists need to realize something, and you need to learn something. There's going to be more people in heaven than just fundamental Baptists. It ain't going to just be the fundamental independent Baptist soul-winning camp, or the fundamental independent Baptist camp meeting camp, or the fundamental independent Baptist whatever. It's going to be saved and lost. It's in heaven, all right? You got to understand that. So I do not live the life I live to please others. Now, I couldn't fit in some of your molds if I tried. I mean, listen, as far as I know, I try to live a clean life. Why do I live a clean life? I'm going to explain it to you in just a minute. I'm just in the introduction now. But why do I live a clean life? I'm going to give you that. But I couldn't fit in some of your mold if I... you say, preacher, we'd have you to preach, but you don't fit in our clique. Well, I don't politic. I don't run in camps and cliques and clucks. I'm a fundamental independent Baptist. I'm a King James Bible preacher. I preach sin black, hell hot, and heaven sweet. Amen. And that's the way I'm going to preach. I don't go in any church, try to tear the church up, but I preach what the Lord puts on my heart. Amen. Now, here's the thing about that. Here's the thing about that. I'm not going to preach to please people. I'm not gonna name sin on the radio just to please. You say, well, preacher, if you wouldn't name sin, I'd get you in my church. Well, listen, I'm not gonna, if I have to do something different to get into your church to preach, that's okay. You just go ahead and you preach yourself, all right. But I want to say to you that I do not live to please others. Now, Paul said the Galatians was a church. The Galatian churches had a problem. Somebody came, and of course, trying to put them back under the law and messed them up. Now, wait a minute. I'm going to cover that in just a minute, too. But Paul said this in Galatians 1:10. For do I now persuade men or God? Or do I seek to please men? For if I yet please men, I should not be the servant of Christ. Remember Peter? Peter tried to please men. Peter would eat with the Gentiles. And then when the Jews came, Peter would eat with the Jews and separate himself from the Gentiles. Now, there's a lot of hypocrisy in standards. Did you know that? Now, wait a minute. I believe in standards. And I'm going to go ahead and say this to you. And you recovering fundamentalist. I'm not a recovering fundamentalist. I haven't recovered from anything. I'm glad that I was raised under preaching like Oliver Green, Harold Sattler, Howes, Curtis Hudson, Tom Malone, Bobby Robertson, Sammy Allen, Stennett Ballou, Melvin Aiken. I was raised under that kind of preaching, and thank God for it. Hallelujah, 1,000 times. Amen. Thank God. Amen. I'm glad for my heritage. I'm glad where I come from, and I'm glad for where I'm going. Amen. But
I want to say this to you today. Amen. I want to say this to you today. I'm not trying to please any man. Now let me get to the message. Why I live a clean life. Why? Well, a pure

0: life, a clean life, one that is free from guilt and sin, one that is free from an admixture of what is false. And by the way, that's as big a problem as anything else today is this false Bible teaching and stuff. I want to live to preach this King James Bible truthfully. I don't live to preach what the commentary writer says. I tell you, a lot of commentary writers are dead wrong. Did you know that? A lot of them, amen, the more you read sometimes, the more you get tangled up. Now, I'm not against books. I'm not against reading. I'm not against that at all. But I'm just simply telling you that a lot of things that's written down in a book, preachers will go to the pulpit and preach it without studying it out first, and you better think that thing out before you get in the pulpit and preach it, amen. Because we're getting a lot of stuff preached in the pulpit. We got a lot of junk preached in the pulpits nowadays. And everybody goes to the pulpit with this idea of I'm going to give them something and nobody's ever given before. Well, it's good to give people something. I want to have substance when I preach on this radio. And I want to give you something. I tell you, we pay a lot for radio time. I don't want to waste my money coming on here beating the air. I want to give you something from the Bible. But I sure don't want to make up something to give you. Now, let's get to the message. Why I live a clean life. Why I try to live a clean life. Why I try to live a clean life. Number one, because God commands it. I want to say to all of you who say, well, now, preacher, we're living in the day of grace and everything's dead. No, you better read your Bible. God still commands His people to be holy. God wants you to look right. God wants you to act right. God wants you to go to the right places. God wants you to do the right things. God wants you to be faithful to the house of God Sunday morning, Sunday night, and Wednesday night. God wants your tithes and the offering plate, and God wants your service. Amen. Now, those of you who would have thought I didn't believe in convictions, am I doing well enough for you now? I'm just simply telling you I want to live a clean life because God commands it. You say, well, preacher, where's it at in the Bible? Well, let's go to the New Testament, since some of you, you know, some people say, well, he's a legalist. Now, let me stop just a minute before you use words like that. Number one, I'm not a legalist. A legalist believes you got to keep the law in order to go to heaven. I'm not that. Number two, I'm not a Pharisee. Did you know the Pharisees were hypocrites? They said one thing and did another. God, by God's grace, I don't want to do that. I don't ever want to preach anything on this radio to you that I don't do. If I preach prayer, I ought to pray. If I preach Bible study, I ought to study my Bible. If I preach faithfulness to church, I need to be there. If I preach putting your tithes in the offering plate, I need to put mine there. Well, friend, on this September 1st, we come to the end of the radio broadcast today. I certainly praise the Lord for you listening out there. I hope you'll write us a card or letter. I'd love to hear from you this week and know exactly where you're listening to us from. All right? 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Jesus. 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I'm Brother Ricky Cawthorn, and I hope you'll tune in again on the same station at the same time for another Gospel Pulpit radio broadcast when we come and dine around the Word of God together. All the time, He who fed the multitudes turned the water into wine to the hungry.
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Greetings in the name of the Lord Jesus Christ. My name is Scott Suttle, the pastor of Lighthouse Baptist Church in Blacksburg, South Carolina. We do thank you for listening today and invite you to stay tuned for the entire program right here on the Baptist Lighthouse radio broadcast. As we open the Bible and preach the Word of God, we pray that it'll help your heart as you listen.

0: Praise the Lord, dear friends. Thank you for listening today to the Baptist Lighthouse radio program. We are continuing our study in the book of Jonah, just a small book in the Old Testament, four chapters of your Bible, 48 verses that deal with the prophet that is running from God. God asked of Jonah to arise, go to Nineveh, that great city, and cry against it. But Jonah rose up to flee unto Tarshish from the presence of the Lord. Listen, you're in a bad place, friend, if you're running from the words of God instead of obeying and listening to the voice of God. So we find Jonah as God chases him down, prepares a storm in chapter 1, and also that great fish, the whale that swallowed Jonah at the end of the chapter. And now in chapter 2, where we are today, Jonah is in the belly of this whale. We want to look at Jonah today in reference to some things in chapter number 2 that give us a great picture of those in life that run from God. Now, in chapter number 2, I want to see, first of all, the pitiful cry of Jonah. The Bible says in the very first words of chapter 2, verse number 1, "Then Jonah prayed unto the Lord his God out of the fish's belly." Jonah had gone down and down and down in chapter number 1 until he hit rock bottom, literally in the belly of a whale in the midst of the sea. And it was then and then only that Jonah thought about praying unto God. You know, a lot of people in running from God, they're not thinking anything about praying. They're not thinking about seeking the Lord God of heaven. They're only concerned about themselves and their own self-interest and what they can consume upon them instead of being concerned about their own condition and seeking the Lord. Many people in their running from the Lord are hurting a lot of other people around them, maybe a family member, maybe their family as a whole, as they are in their rebellion against God. Friend, today, may we see the words of Jonah and see the condition of Jonah, that when he did hit rock bottom, he decided to pray and seek the Lord. He was fleeing from the presence of the Lord. You know, it amazes me, as we just noted, that people get real spiritual when they hit rock bottom. And the same was true in Jonah. He remembered his connection with the Lord. He remembered that he was a prophet of God. He remembered the Lord whom he was fleeing from when he got as low as he could get. Friend, we ought to seek the Lord, not just when we're in trouble. We ought to seek God daily. The Bible says, in Psalm 55, verse number 17, "Evening and morning and at noon will I pray and cry aloud, and he shall hear my voice." Daniel, in the book of Daniel, chapter number 6, sought the Lord 3 times a day. The New Testament encourages us as believers and children of God to pray without ceasing. Oh, may the Lord help us in our prayer life and our relationship with the Lord to nurture that and be often on our face and on our knees seeking the God of heaven, because we need to pray. The disciples in Luke chapter number 11 said, "Lord, teach us to pray." And I think they were asking for instructions on how to pray, but they needed help in the matter of praying. "Lord, teach us to pray." And we need that urging and that necessity of prayer in our life, where we understand we cannot live without that connection with the Lord and time of prayer in our life. So we see and hear the pitiful cry of Jonah out of the whale's belly as he prayed unto the Lord. Now, in this distress and his dilemma, he's crying in a time of trouble. You say, how distressed guest was Jonah in the belly of this whale. Well, the Bible tells us some things in these verses. In verse number 3, the Bible says, "For thou hast cast me into the deep, into the midst of the sea." He was in deep water. He was in a troubled situation. The Bible even refers to these waters, "The floods compass me about. All thy billows and thy waves passed over me." Friend, you get in deep water running from God and in life with trouble all around you and sometimes feel as if you're drowning with all the troubled waters that are flooding your soul. Friend, that is a time of distress. That is the dilemma that Jonah found himself in. He was in a time of trouble. If I could state it like this, we not only see the pitiful cry of Jonah, we see the powerless condition of Jonah. He was in a place where he was drowning and he could not help himself. He could not save himself. The Bible tells us in the book of Psalms, as David cried unto the Lord, he used these words and said this in Psalm 120, verse number 1. "In my distress I cried unto the Lord, and he heard me." Friend, how often have you found yourself in a distressed situation? You found yourself covered by the waves of trouble, and you are drowning in your situation. It may not be like Jonah because of your sin and running from God. You just may be in a time of affliction, a time of trouble in your life. But I'm glad there's a God in heaven that we can go to and we can call upon and we can reach out to in our time of trouble. Again, in the book of Psalms in chapter 18, verse number 6, David says, "In my distress I called upon the Lord and cried unto my God." And here it is once again. "He heard my voice out of his temple, and my cry came before him, even into his ear." Jonah found himself in a very low situation, as low as being in a whale's belly and drowning in that water that was rushing in those floods upon him. And he found himself in trouble, and he cried unto the Lord. And I'm glad for the text in verse number 2 of Jonah chapter number 2. We see his deliverer. We see the God of heaven as he cried unto the Lord. The Bible says, "And he heard me. Out of the belly of hell cried I," Jonah said, "and thou heardest my voice." Friend, I don't care how far you have run from God. I don't care how much you are drowning in your trouble, in your situation, maybe because of your sin, maybe because it's a time of suffering, and maybe just the situations of life have dictated that you are in this flood around you. But whatever the case is, and the reason for this time of distress, there is someone you can call on, and that's the God of heaven. He is with bended ear. He is listening to you and your plea and your cry. If only you'll call out to God and ask his forgiveness, ask his help, and call upon the name of the Lord. Jonah found himself in a troubled situation. Now, I want to point out a few other things here, not only his distress and his dilemma. I want you to see his destitution. This is a picture of condemnation. You say, "What are you talking about, preacher?" Well, the picture here, obviously, is prophetically concerning Jesus Christ. And the Bible says, "Out of the belly of hell cried I." Friend, listen, if you die without God and go to a place called hell, it's finished. There is no way out of hell. That rich man in Luke 16 that died, he lift up his eyes in hell, being in torment. He is still there today crying out in the flames of an awful place called hell. This is a picture of condemnation. This is a picture of a sinner. The Bible says if we have compassion compassion upon folks. We can make a difference, and others save with fear, pulling them out of the fire. And as we reach people with the gospel, we are actually rescuing people that are dangled over the flames of hell under the condemnation and wrath of Almighty God. And listen, friend, the gospel is about saving sinners that are hanging over hell. May God help us to understand the necessity of the gospel message and our responsibility with the gospel, because there are people that if they do not repent and get saved and call upon the name of the Lord, they're going to die and go to an awful place called hell. Jonah saw himself not only in his mind in hell. Verse 4, "Then I said, I am cast out of thy sight." He was separated from the presence of God. The Bible says in verse 5, "The waters compassed me about, even to the soul. The depth closed me round about." He felt the darkness and the depth of this place that he had gone. The Bible says the weeds were wrapped about me. The Bible speaks in verse 6, "The earth with her bars was about me forever." He felt enclosed. He felt confined. He felt wrapped up in the bars as this rib cage of the whale was constricting around him. He felt like he was in a prison in the bars, and no doubt in his own mind thought he was in hell. What a picture of condemnation. Friend, if you're in a state in your life that you have never called upon the name of Jesus Christ, the Bible says, "He that has believed not on the name of the Son of God," according to John chapter number 3, "is condemned already." In God's eyes, if you have never repented and trusted Christ as your Savior, you're already in hell. You're already condemned. But thank God, by repentance and faith, you can call upon the name of the Lord and ask Jesus to save your soul. Amen. And you can have eternal life. You can have the wrath of God removed from you. You can be justified in the sight of God. Listen, this was a place in Jonah's life of contrition. He called upon the Lord. In Jonah chapter number 2, we see Jonah praying. In verse number 4, the Bible says, "Then I said, I am cast out of thy sight, yet I will look again toward thy holy temple." Verse number 7, it says of Jonah, "When my soul fainted within me, I remembered the Lord, and my prayer came in unto thee, into thine holy temple." Friend, that's all the time we have today. May the Lord richly bless you, is our prayer.
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I'm your host, Pastor Bill South. Today on With Calvary in View, we're going to review from what we talked about yesterday and how it was important for the people of Ephesus to recognize the deity of the Lord Jesus Christ. As we discussed yesterday, because of the influence of false teaching in Ephesus and because of what people had believed in their early life, now they were finding out new things about the Lord Jesus Christ. And one of those things in particular was that he was both human and divine, that he was from above. As a matter of fact, the Lord mentions that on a couple of occasions in the Gospel according to John. In John chapter number 3, verse number 31, the Bible says, "He that cometh from above is above all. He that is of the earth is earthly and speaketh of the earth. He that cometh from heaven is above all." And then in John chapter number 8, verse number 23, "And he said unto them, Ye are from beneath, I am from above. Ye are of this world, I am not of this world." John chapter number 19, verse number 11, "Thou couldest have no power at all against me, except it were given thee from above. Therefore, he that delivered me unto thee hath the greater sin." So you see that even the Lord begins to teach and talk about being from above, and there are those that are of the earth, and that Christ is from above. And since he is from above, even though he has a body of flesh, he is from above and above all. So he's bringing together the truth that he could be both human and divine, that he could be God in the flesh. And we also saw that the key word is the word believe. The word believe is found 52 times in the Gospel according to John, and 98 times in believe and other forms. And so it's interesting, as we said, faith and faithful are not found in the Gospel according to John. It is because John deals more with our theology than with our ethics. Well, today we're going to continue on looking at these fast facts. And as we consider the Gospel according to John, let's look at the background so we can learn more about what John has to say about our Lord Jesus Christ.

0: as we review these fast facts about the gospel according to John, we've already seen that John the Beloved Apostle is the author or the penman for this book. The Holy Spirit is the divine author and editor, but John as the penman is the instrument that the Holy Spirit used to write about the life of the Lord Jesus Christ. Also, we saw that during the period of time from between 90 AD and 100 AD, it is a time when John was his busiest, I guess you could say, when it comes to writing. He wrote the Gospel according to John. Also, he wrote the Epistles of John, 1st, 2nd, and 3rd John, during this time frame. But then as well, he wrote the book of the Revelation while he was exiled on the Isle of Patmos for the testimony of the Lord Jesus Christ. And so this was a very busy time period for the Apostle John in the later days of his life as he wrote these books and wrote these letters to the church and to the people that would be reading them. And of course, we've seen that John was probably closer to the Lord than the other 12 as far as his relationship was concerned. And that is my opinion, because I think that John was called the disciple whom Jesus loved for a particular reason. They knew each other's heart and they loved each other. And it was not a love that was in a bad way, but it was a love that was a devotion to the Lord Jesus Christ for who he was and what he was doing. And you can conclude that if you read the account of one who loved the Lord and one whom the Lord Jesus loved, it would make the reader to love the Lord more. And when you read the Gospel according to John, I think you have this tendency to have a greater love and respect and admiration for the Lord as you read this book. Not only that, the purpose of the account, it's revealed in John chapter number 20, verses 30 and 31, where the Bible says, "And many other signs truly did Jesus in the presence of his disciples, which are not written in this book, but these are written that you might believe that Jesus is the Christ, the Son of God, and that believing you might have life through his name." That is the purpose of the book. The theme, of course, is the deity of the Lord Jesus Christ. He wants us to understand that the Lord is God and that he is the anointed of the Lord, and he was sent from the Father. All throughout the Gospel according to John, you will see that the Lord identifies himself as one who is sent. One who is sent from the Father. You will see that all throughout the Gospel according to John. And that is, again, the Holy Spirit's way of letting us know that Jesus Christ was human, but he was also divine. He was made flesh, and he did dwell among us, but we beheld his glory, the glory as of the only begotten of the Father. He was in him dwelling all the fullness of the Godhead bodily. We talked about the key word a little bit ago about how many times it's mentioned, and that is the word believe. But today, as we consider these things, we're going to finish the introduction and we'll get into John chapter number 1, or a portion of John chapter number 1 tomorrow. But when you look at the invitation, what is the invitation of this book as opposed to the synoptic accounts? When you look at the synoptic accounts, Matthew, Mark, and Luke, you find that the primary invitation is come and hear. Come and hear this one who is preaching and teaching, because he's teaching the multitudes. He's preaching to the multitudes. He's preaching to 5,000, and he's preaching to hundreds at other times. And he's preaching to the multitudes, and many people came to hear what the Lord had to say. There were many people who were desirous to find out what he taught about certain things, and so they would go ask him questions. Even in the Gospel according to Luke, when he was 12 years of age, the Bible says that he was with those doctors of the law, those Pharisees, those individuals there in the temple. The Bible says that he was both hearing them and asking them questions. And the Bible says that they were astonished at his understanding and his answers. I can't help but believe that here was this 12-year-old young man who was talking to these grown men about grown men subjects, about the Bible, about the law of Moses. And he would ask them questions, and they would hear these questions, and then they would not know the answer completely, but this 12-year-old boy would know the answer. And when he would share the answer, they were astonished. They were astonished at his understanding of the law. They were astonished at what they heard, and they were astonished at his answers. Where did these answers come from? On several occasions, the Bible talks about, is not this the carpenter's son? Is not this the son of Joseph? Is not his mother Mary? Are his brothers and sisters not with us? And they say all of these things about the Lord because they're astonished at who he is. Because he speaks as one having authority. He doesn't speak as the scribes and the Pharisees, but he speaks as one having authority. And so people wanted to hear what he had to say. And you see that throughout the synoptic gospel accounts. But in John's account, it's not come and hear, but it's come and see. Come see a man, the woman at the well said. She said, come see this man who told me everything about myself. Come and see him. The man born blind was able to see him. And others were able to see who Jesus was. And John's account points to him, behold, the Lamb of God that taketh away the sin of the world. Look at who he is. Look at who he is. Not just what he did, not just what he said, but look at who he is. He is the Christ, the Son of the living God. He is the Messiah. He is the one that was sent from above. And we can believe in who he is. So there's two invitations in these accounts. And the synoptic accounts is coming here. In John's account, it's come and see. When you look at the audience of each of the gospel accounts, we see that Matthew, of course, is to the Jews. We've already discussed this, so we're not going to belabor this point. But Matthew is to the Jews. It's a Jewish gospel account. And so there's a lot of Jewish overtones and a lot of Jewish ceremonies that are there. And so there's a lot of Jewish things that are covered in the gospel according to Matthew. In the Gospel according to Mark, Mark's audience is mainly to the Romans, whereas Luke's Gospel account is mainly to the Greeks. And Luke is the only Gentile author of a book in the Bible, if I'm remembering right. And so his message is to the Greeks, and in particular, a man by the name of Theophilus, who is preparing a deposition for the Apostle Paul. But then you have John, and John is written to the world. And it's written to the world that not only would the believing world believe and continue to believe that Jesus is the Christ, but also that the unbelieving world would hear and believe the gospel. They would see who Jesus is and accept Christ and believe that Jesus is the Christ. So even though the audiences differ, and even though the writers are different and the invitation is different, the message is still the same. Jesus is the Christ, the Son of the living God. All of these truths in the Gospel according to John are brought out throughout 21 chapters and 879 verses. And they are powerful verses and powerful chapters. Some of these we are more familiar with than others, but they all tell the same story. Child of God, you can believe that Jesus is the Christ, the Son of the living God, and that you can trust him, as we said before, not with just your never dying soul, but you can trust him with everyday decisions in your life. And it's worth it to follow Jesus Christ.
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0: Hello, friends. This is Rudy Smith, the pastor of Mount Sinai Baptist Church, inviting you to listen for the next 15 minutes to Sounds from Sinai, a radio ministry of the Mount Sinai Baptist Church here in Pickens, South Carolina.
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0: And welcome to the broadcast today. We'll begin our program with a song from one of our services. We have several singing groups at the church. Here's a trio made up of our choir director, Brother Curtis Limbaugh, Sister Barbara Roberts, and Sister Joyce Robson. They come around to sing for us the song, Jesus is His Name. Hope it's a blessing to you as they sing.

0: Amen. Thank you, beloved, for that wonderful message and song. And now for today's message, take your Bible and turn with us to the book of 2 Timothy, chapter number 2 and verse 1. 2 Timothy, chapter 2 and verse 1. We want to listen to a message that I preached some time ago at the church on this subject, be strong in His grace. Now for part one of the message, we go by way of recording live into the services at Mount Sinai Baptist Church.
1: Thou, therefore, my son, be strong in the grace that is in Christ Jesus. I would preach today as the Lord would give us utterance, simply on be strong in His grace. Be strong in His grace. But first, the first part of this verse, thou, therefore, my son. Thou, of course, is an address to Timothy, to whom the letter is addressed. Timothy was Paul's son in the ministry. They had been bosom buddies in the work of God for years and years. And Paul had trained and schooled Timothy and stirred up that faith that had been in his mother and in his grandmother, and instructed this young man, but he's no longer a young man, in the ways of God and in the ways of God's grace. So thou is a reference to Timothy. Then thou, therefore, a retrospective term pointing back to what Paul had been talking about earlier in this letter, the sufferings that he had encountered. Verse 12, for the which cause I also suffer these things. But not only that pointed back to the sufferings, but also it pointed back to what Paul had been talking about, that during the time of his sufferings, that the sweet Lord had sent folk to aid him and to help him even while he was in prison. And so when he says, thou therefore, considering, yes, there's sufferings to go through, but there's a God that will send to your aid. Thou therefore, and then he says, my son. Now also Timothy, no doubt at this time, was also an elder. Yet the aged apostle Paul still fondly regards Timothy as his son. You might remember that 2 Timothy is the last of the Pauline epistles, and it is the epistle that he writes last before he lays his head down at Nero's chopping block and takes his ship that has come in to deliver his soul to glory. For he had fought a good fight and kept the faith and finished his course. And in this final word to Timothy, his son in the ministry, Paul has given some final instructions to this man of God, Timothy, about his need and some things that he'll need to know as he's getting ready, of course, Paul is, to depart. And thus he tells him, Timothy, my son, be thou strong in the grace that is in Christ Jesus. Right. Paul said, you need to get a hold of this. Be thou strong in the grace that is in Christ Jesus. He knew what Timothy would be facing in the ministry, and he knew what kind of special strength that Timothy would need to be strong in the ministry. And so he says here, be strong in the grace that is in Christ Jesus. I want to talk a little bit on that today. Be strong in His grace.

In the grace, be strong, the command that is given here. This is not a, something that he is just simply to pass over lightly, but this is imperative. It is a command, an injunction. He's saying to Timothy, be strong. Here is a command. Be strong in the grace. You need to do this. You need to address this. You need to purpose in your heart to make this choice to be strong. So the command that is here. And then the cause. The cause for being strong. The reason that Timothy needed strength was to face what he was going to face in his life for the Lord. He needs strength to face the persecutions that would arise. He would need strength to face the problems that would arise as he carried out the work of the ministry. He would need strength to face the perils that he would face in his ministry. Of course, in these days of Paul's wrote this epistle, there was a persecution that would increase through the next several years against the church. And Paul said, hey, Timothy, you're going to be facing some persecutions, some problems, and some perils. And you need to get strengthened. You need to get strength in the Lord. You need some strength. And you're going to have it because of the persecutions and the problems and the pressures and the perils that you'll face in the ministry. So the cause. He also needed strength, I believe, to preach. He needed that strength that's not physical. Physical stamina, not mental ability, but is spiritual, that which is in Christ, that which is in grace. He needed strength to preach. He needed strength to be a pastor. He needed strength, brother and sister, to persevere amid all the problems and the heartaches and troubles that he would have to face. I'll tell you what Paul says, be thou strong. Not a place for weaklings or weak-kneed or anemic Christians in this hour that Paul was writing, but he needed to exhort this young man or this man of God to be strong. If Timothy needed that exhortation in that day, how much more do I need it in this day? Be strong! Be strong! I'll tell you what, the enemy is raging and there are adversities on every side and problems and pressures and perils at every turn, but I'm glad and there is a strength for the people of God. A strength for the people of God. The command here. The cause. Number three, the condition. Strength. Be thou strong. This word strong in dunameo means to empower. It means to enable. It means to increase in strength. To strengthen. To be made strong. I'll tell you what, God's grace, brother, will enable you to stand. God's grace will equip you to stand. God's grace will empower you to stand. And so he says here, be strong. You need to have something that'll give you the ability and the stamina to stand. You need some standing grace, Timothy. Be strong. Now the strength here is not just physical, although there it has an effect on the physical. But the strength here referred to is, brother and sister, not just physical and mental, but spiritual strength. For this is a spiritual warfare that Timothy was involved in. And he needed strength that comes from the grace of God. And so the strength of grace. Now let me mention number two. Not only the strength of grace, but the significance of grace. Grace. Grace. Marvelous grace. Grace that lifted me. Grace that brought me into a right standing with God. Grace
that favored me. Grace that lightens my path, lifts my load. Grace that helps me to carry on when I feel like quitting. Grace that is sufficient for the journey. Grace, brother and sister, that shined on you and I. Oh, what marvelous, marvelous truth is involved in this little term.

Grace, the Greek word is charis. Fact, grace, brother and sister, lifted this Greek term higher than it had ever been used before. Grace, as we understand it, New Testament doctrinally, just to give you a simple and workable definition, what grace is, simply put, grace is the undeserved, unearned, unmerited favor of God toward hell-deserving men and women. I said grace is the unearned, undeserved, oh yes, unmerited favor of God toward hell-deserving men and women. Now, grace goes further than mercy.

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Please join us again at the same time tomorrow for another Sounds from Sinai radio broadcast. Now, if you'd like a copy of today's message in its entirety, then simply write us here at Mount Sinai Baptist Church, 830 Country Club Road, Pickens, South Carolina, zip 29671. 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That address again, Mount Sinai Baptist Church, 830 Country Club Road, Pickens, South Carolina, zip 29671. And now, until we meet again on tomorrow's broadcast, this is Pastor Rudy Smith saying, may the Lord bless you, is our prayer.

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1: With SRN News, I'm Bob Agnew in Washington. The Labor Department's out with its July jobs opening report and shows that jobs were a little more prolific in July than they had been the month before in the month of June. However, concerns about high interest rates still weighing down on the economy. President Trump doing all he can, he says, to try and bolster hiring. On Capitol Hill, lawmakers, meanwhile, are locked in a battle over the president's effort to ensure voter integrity in the mail-in ballots. House Speaker Mike Johnson.
2: I mean, the idea that they should be involved to make sure that there are valid votes being mailed and registered and cast should not be a controversial notion. But every time there's a move to try to do this, Democrats throw a fit or file a lawsuit. I mean, you should ask yourself, what about the motivation? If you don't want a free and fair election, you should be questioned.
1: But California Congressman Ted Lieu, Democrat, says President Trump's mail voting restrictions have a clear aim.
3: The Trump administration is going to try to suppress your vote, they're going to put obstacles in front of you. Find a way around it. If you don't get a mail-in ballot, go vote in person.
1: A Republican congressman is calling out mainstream Democrats to take a stand on the far left, Democrat socialists in their own party. Here's correspondent Laura Winters.
4: Colorado Congressman Republican Jeff Crank introducing a bill condemning socialism in all its forms. He wants to use the vote to force moderate House Democrats to go on the record as to where they stand on DSA candidates in the party. He says, I keep hearing people like Hakeem Jeffries and others in the Congress saying that they oppose the DSA. Let's see if they're willing to vote for a resolution that would oppose them.
1: It's day four of jury deliberations in the Lindsey Clancy trial.
5: The 36-year-old Massachusetts woman is charged in the deaths of her three young children. Clancy doesn't deny strangling the youngsters, but says postpartum psychosis led to her actions.
1: That is Rich Thomason reporting, and this is SRN News.
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1: 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Tracts are printed in 90 languages, including English and Spanish, and are offered free to anyone who requests them. 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Our pastor is William Burroughs. 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
2: 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Brother Bruce DeLange began talking yesterday about why Christians have trouble, and he's going to continue that on the broadcast today. 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Brother DeLange will be along with us right after this letter from a life that's been changed by the power of a gospel tract.
3: This letter is from Malawi. Dear brothers in Christ, my name is Lamech. One day I was walking along the road, and I found one of your tracts laying on the road. I took it up and read it, and I got interested because the title said, God says, please do not go to hell. After reading this tract, I surrendered my life to God. I then went to 8 of my friends with that same tract, and they all accepted Christ after reading the tract. Would you please send us some more of these tracts in Chichewa and English so that we may share the gospel with others? I will be praying for your ministry and all of your lives. Your brother in Christ, Lamech.
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4: Bruce DeLange here once again on the Fellowship Broadcast. Yesterday we began a 2-program series, if we can call it that, on why Christians have trouble. And many, many times we're in the dark. Why has this happened? And I don't think it's wrong to ask questions to ourselves and ask questions, I suppose, to God. Why has this happened? I remember one time I was going through some troubles on the Indian reservation, and my car quit. And I remember walking for a mile into town and finally got help to get my car fixed. And I remember walking into town saying, Lord, if you show me why this happened, I'd be real grateful. But otherwise, Lord, if I don't, I'll know someday why this had to have happened. Well, it just so happened, without going into detail, that the fellow that helped me, he had 3 friends that happened to visit at the garage there that I went and walked to, and they come and help me out. And I went back to him and thanked him for helping me out, and I ended up leading him and his 3 friends to the Lord, and then one of his friends that drove up, his wife was in the car, and then I led her to the Lord. So I guess when I left, I was rejoicing. Lord, you showed me why these things happen, but not always do we see why the Lord allowed these to happen in our lives. But sometimes we can see right off what it was. Trouble is chastening. Trouble is conditioning. And listen, if you can't find out in this life, God will reveal it to you someday. We're sure of that. And as we look at a few more thoughts, this will help us today, because not always does trouble come to the Christian because of chastisement. Not always does trouble come to the Christian to conform us. But sometimes trouble is the second thing I thought of was conditioning. God conditions us sometimes to a greater work and allows things to happen and puts us in prayer. And why did this happen? And sometimes the Lord shows us, as we talked about Scott Matthews, how that after He had the lung infection. He preached with compassion. So listen, the third thing then is conformity. Sometimes trouble is chastening. Sometimes trouble is conditioning. But trouble is always conforming. Romans 8:28, all things work together for good. Trouble is designed to bring about conformity. Philippians 1:6, if you look at some of these scriptures, Romans 12:1, pearl is a product of suffering. Brother Tim Lee, I think I heard part of his testimony years ago, how he felt God was calling him to preach, and instead ended up in the Marine Corps, I guess it was, and God was calling him to preach, and he joined the Marines, and God trailed him right over there, and he ended up being in combat and ended up with explosion on and cost him his legs, and he was in a wheelchair. But when he got back out of the Marine Corps, he became a preacher and preached for the Lord and obeyed God. Listen, sometimes we ought to use these things as we hear about it, and preachers will give us witness of that happening to them. It ought to wake us up and realize that God is trying to help us to be where he wants us to be. And if that's you today, maybe God is trying to show you some things that he wants you to do. God is maybe calling somebody to be a missionary somewhere, and he's conforming to wants you to be conformed to his image. And listen, if you've never been saved, God brings things our way to draw us to him. We call it old-fashioned Holy Ghost conviction. And even after we're saved, he comes and convicts us of things in our lives that shouldn't be there and tries to put us where we should be. So, friend, whatever your situation may be today, some of you may know what it is and why you've had to go through some of these things. Get where God wants you to be, and you can avoid some of the hard things that you have to face. But God's will for our lives many times will include some things that's hard to take. And I can imagine these people that went through these conditionings of losing loved ones and things happened to them, but God got them to the place where they realized it was for them to realize that they needed to go through that to be drawn closer to you. So I can remember an evangelist friend of ours we traveled with for a while, George Grant. He said that he changed churches, and for a couple of months, his wife usually sent their tithe to that church. Well, they left that church and moved to a different area. And before they found another church, they failed to send their tithe. And I guess a couple months' tithe was a few hundred dollars. And anyway, he said the Lord got his attention when they got situated, and he ended up with an appendicitis. And ended up in the hospital, and his wife, I shouldn't be chuckling because I know the rest of the story, his wife came in one day and told him when they got the final bill, I guess this is a few months later, she says, when I was figuring it up, she says, that bill was exactly the same amount if we would have paid our tithe, and we didn't pay no tithe in those couple of months we were between churches. So sometimes God has a way of telling us why these things happen. But friend, today, trouble is not always chastising. Trouble is not always conditioning. But trouble many times is conforming to the image of him. He wants us to know that he loves us. He cares about us. And we could go in depth and maybe another time and why troubles came to Job. And we don't have the time today to talk about it. But Job never did anything wrong. But yet, it was for God's glory. So that was the last thing we're going to talk about today. But we'll pick up there another time. And Bruce DeLang, signing off with this. We are grateful to be saved and grateful to be telling people how to go to heaven, first of all, and then help us to grow in the Lord. So hopefully you had something that helped you to grow in the Lord the last couple of days. Thanks for listening.
1: 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This is Bruce DeLange signing off with this thought. I'm on my way to heaven and enjoying the journey. Are you?

Good afternoon, and thank you for joining us for WTBI's Afternoon Prayer Time. This prayer time airs Monday through Friday at 4:15 p.m. and every Saturday at 12:45 p.m. As we come to this time of prayer, wherever you may be, at home, in your car, or at work, let's take just a moment to quiet our hearts and turn our thoughts toward the Lord. The Bible tells us that God is near to all who call upon him in truth. What a comfort to know that we can come to him anytime, anywhere. Let's go to our Heavenly Father in prayer. Heavenly Father, we come before you in Jesus' name, grateful for this day you've given us, thanking you that you've given us another day to serve you. Thank you for allowing us to gather together in prayer, even over the airwaves. Thank you for every listener. You see each heart and fully understand every need and circumstance. Lord, we ask that you quiet our hearts and help us to turn our attention to you. Please meet each person right where they are. Bring comfort to those who are hurting, healing to those who are sick, strength, peace, and fresh hope to those who feel overwhelmed or discouraged. We lift up our president and all in positions of authority. Grant them wisdom and clear direction as they lead and make decisions for our country. We ask for your peace and protection for Jerusalem. Guide our leaders as they make decisions regarding Israel. May they act with wisdom, integrity, and truth. We also pray for our nation and for those who serve and protect, our soldiers on the borders, our police officers, and our first responders. We also pray for the military who are stationed throughout the world. We ask that you watch over them, keep them safe, and give them courage. Please surround their families with your peace during uncertain times. Lord, we bring before you the ministries of Tabernacle Baptist Church, the Helen Seitler Senior Apartments and the Residence, Tabernacle Children's Home and the New Build Project, Tabernacle Baptist College and Christian Day School. Please be with the faculty, the staff, and the students. 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We especially pray for Pastor and Mrs. Benton. Please renew their strength, encourage their hearts, and bless them as they serve you. And now, Lord, we bring and place the needs of our listeners into your hands. A woman with a kidney infection and who is in much pain. A woman undergoing radiation treatments. A man with cancer who is undergoing treatments for cancer. A man with sciatica. An elderly lady with eye problems. A man with unspoken needs, physical needs, and who is discouraged. A man with a very painful back condition. A man with throat cancer who is undergoing treatments. A husband with a severe infection in his foot. And his wife as she is giving care to him. A woman with lung and breathing troubles, please give the doctor's wisdom. A nephew with kidney problems and a severe infection. A mother with a brain aneurysm.
a man with kidney failure, a husband and a wife recovering from a car accident, a mother who has terminal illness, a woman with cancer and had a recent ER visit, a man with cancer, a woman who has spiritual needs and is very discouraged, a woman with knee trouble, a daughter-in-law suffering from anxiety, a mother and three children in need of salvation, Anne Marie, who is being placed on the lung and kidney transplant list, a family needing wisdom and direction, a woman with cancer, the placing of a port for chemo and upcoming treatments, and her husband as he cares for her, a mother and children that have safety and physical needs, a mother who is suffering from cancer, a cousin who is in need of healing, a son with unspoken needs, a sister's car who needs to be fixed, several listeners with unspoken requests, families bereaved in the death of a loved one, a listener in hospice care, those recovering from surgery, a listener with financial concerns,

listener who will be going for medical tests. Please protect them. Family and friends in need of salvation. And those who have been saved but are not living for you as they should. Heavenly Father, we ask that you bring them back to you. Thank you for always hearing us and for working in ways that are perfect and right. Lord, teach us to trust you more each day. Lead us in our daily lives and help us to reflect you in all we do. In Jesus' name we pray. Amen. As we finish out our prayer time, let's look at Psalm 1. Psalm 1 reminds us of the blessing that comes from walking in the way of the Lord. Blessed is the man that walketh not in the counsel of the ungodly, nor standeth in the way of sinners, nor sitteth in the seat of the scornful. But his delight is in the law of the Lord, and in his law doth he meditate day and night. And he shall be like a tree planted by the rivers of water, that bringeth forth his fruit in his season. His leaf also shall not wither, and whatsoever he doeth shall prosper. The ungodly are not so, but are like the chaff which the wind driveth away. Therefore the ungodly shall not stand in the judgment, nor sinners in the congregation of the righteous. For the Lord knoweth the way of the righteous, but the way of the ungodly shall perish. May we be like that tree, rooted, growing, and faithful in the Lord.

I want to thank you for joining us for WTBI's afternoon prayer time. We appreciate you joining us. And if you have a prayer request and you would like us to pray with you, you can call us at 864-295-2145, or you can email your prayer request to radio@wtbi.org. May the Lord surround you with His peace and presence today. We hope you'll be with us again for the next afternoon prayer time.

0: This is the Gospel Hour, making known to this nation the gospel of Jesus Christ. 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
1: Hello, everyone, and welcome to the Gospel Hour. I'm David Green, director of the Gospel Hour, inviting you to stay tuned with us for the next 30 minutes as we bring you a great old song from the Big Green Tent and continue with our series of messages on the cross of Christ as preached and taught by my late father, Dr. Oliver B. Green. And we'll get to that in a moment, but as I said, we have a great song for you, Nothing But the Blood. Now, of course, nothing but the blood of Jesus can save us from hell. It's a great song, and I know that you will enjoy it. So please enjoy the music today, and then after that, Dr. Green.

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1: Direct us, our Father, as we look into thy word. I pray thee, O God, may the Holy Spirit enlighten us and guide us into the truth and understanding that thou wouldst have us see and understand and appropriate today. Save the lost and blessed believers in Jesus' name. Amen. Now we're studying Calvary. Last week I talked about Jesus, prophet, priest, and king, and I said all of these are because of Calvary. Now, I spent a couple of days last week talking about redemption and salvation, and I was convicted over the weekend. I studied more, and I read other scriptures, and I ran references, and I felt in my heart that I should go further in this, because after all, we're not in a hurry. We want to see and learn what God would have us see as believers, and we want sinners saved. So I'm studying with you day by day, and I'm trying to show you the difference in redemption and salvation. Now, wait just a minute. Now, listen carefully. I'm not saying that redemption does not include salvation, and I'm not saying that they have much in common, but to redeem means to regain possession of by repurchase. Now, salvation, or to save means to make safe, or to rescue or deliver from danger, to preserve, to safeguard, to keep. If you save pennies, you keep them, you don't spend them. You have a little bank or some kind of a container, and you drop all your pennies. A lot of people do that. And then when they have some small need, they go to the penny jar. Now, you save pennies. That means that you put them in a place of safekeeping, at least as far as it's humanly possible. Now, I'm not trying to dissect and chop up salvation into bits or redemption into bits, but I'm trying to show you just what Jesus accomplished. He said, it is finished, it is accomplished, and beloved, the salvation that Jesus accomplished and the redemption that he made possible for us is perfect in every respect, every might, it is perfect. I don't have the words in my language. I can't utter the words to express what I'd like to say. Now, in 1 Corinthians 1, we have our text for the series. 1 Corinthians 1:23, but we preach Christ crucified, Christ the power of God, and the wisdom of God. Now that's 1 Corinthians 1:23-24. We preach Christ crucified, not Christ the babe in a manger, not Christ the miracle worker, not Christ the healer. He was all of this, but more. We preach Christ crucified, the power of God and the wisdom of God. Now, yesterday, I said in the New Testament there are two principal words that speak of redemption. Now, I can't say them. I'm not a Greek scholar, but I'll spell them in the English. Now, this is the English spelling. A-G-O-R-A-Z-O. That's one. L-U-T-R-O-O is the other. Now, the first one signifies to buy something in the market, to acquire something by paying a price. And then the second one means to release by virtue of a price that has been paid. To release. That is, you buy a bird and set it free. You buy an animal and set it free. You buy it out of the market. Now, I'm talking about the first one, A-G-O-R-A-Z-O. It occurs first in Matthew 13:44. A man buys a field, and he hides a treasure in that field. Now, the field is the world, we read in Matthew 13:38. And in verse 46 of the same chapter, the man buyeth a pearl of great price. Now, Jesus loved the world. Jesus came not to condemn the world, but to save the world. He is the propitiation for our sins, and not for ours only, but for the sins of the whole world. Now, he purchased the world. The earth is the Lord's, and the fullness are of the world, and they that dwell therein, but the world is not redeemed. all men are not redeemed. All men are not redeemed. The redeemed are those who have yielded to the one who repurchased us with the blood of the Lamb. Now, we can't stay there any longer. The key verses on this is in Revelation 5:9 and Acts 20 and verse 28. Acts 5:9. God purchased the church with God's own blood. What a price. The Lamb, by the blood, redeemed us to God, and we are redeemed for eternity because the blood is incorruptible and the purchased possession is God's for all eternity. Writing to the believers in the church at Corinth, Paul expresses in chapter 6 and verse 20 this tremendous truth. Listen what he says. For ye are bought with a price, therefore glorify God in your body and in your spirit, which are God's. You are bought with a price. Now, God purchased us out of the world. We are in the world, but we are not of the world. In John 17, the Lord's intercessory prayer just before Calvary, he prays to the Heavenly Father to protect his little children, his sons. They are in the world. He said, I'm not asking you to take them out of the world, but keep them from the world. Now, we are bought. We are bought with a price. Now, we are commanded, since we are bought and since we are not our own, we are commanded to glorify God in our body and to glorify God in our spirit because they belong to God. Now, look at Galatians 3:13. Christ hath redeemed us from the curse of the law, being made a curse for us, for it is written, cursed is everyone that hangeth on a tree. Now, God purchased us with or by means of the blood of the Lamb, and he delivered us from the law. Now, that doesn't mean that God has done away with his law. But, beloved, you just can't imagine. If you could read my mail, you'd understand a little more fully what I'm saying now. But you can't imagine the people in America who belong to Baptist churches, Methodist churches, Presbyterian churches, and other churches, Pentecostal and other churches, that are under law. They are under law, definitely under law. They sing about grace, grace, God's grace greater than all our sins. But then they are under law. The minister puts them under law. And the Sunday school teacher puts them under law. And they're mixing law and grace. Thou shalt not. Now, we do not because of grace. There is therefore now no condemnation of them which are in Christ Jesus who walk not. Now, the reason a believer does not get drunk, and the reason a believer does not take God's name in vain, and the reason a believer does not gamble is because they are a believer. We walk not after the world because we are the sons of God in the world, but not of the world, and the world is repulsive. I'm not talking about people. I'm talking about sin and the things of the world. These things are repulsive to a child of God. Now, we are redeemed from the curse of the law. The law killeth, but the Spirit maketh alive. The letter of the law killeth. No man ever kept the law but Jesus. Jesus kept the law, every jot, every tittle, Matthew 5:17. Jesus kept the law. Therefore, by means of his finished work, by means of his shed blood, we are purchased out of bondage. We are purchased out of and set free from the law of sin and death. Now listen. what the law could not do in that it was weak through the flesh, God sending his own Son in the likeness of sinful flesh and for sin, condemned sin in the flesh, that the righteousness of the law, the righteousness of the law, might be fulfilled in us who walk not. Now, it doesn't say if we walk not, but who walk not after the flesh. The righteousness of the law is fulfilled in us because Christ is in us. Christ in you, the hope of glory. Christ in you. All right. So, he hath redeemed us, being made a curse for us. He purchased us and set us free. All right. Now, in the fourth chapter and verse 4, but when the fullness of time was come, God sent forth his Son, made of a woman, made under the law, to redeem them that were under the law, that they might receive the adoption of sons, to deliver them and adopt them into God's family, to deliver them from the bondage of the law, and to give them liberty. Now, we are, that is, we have, by means of the death of Jesus, by means of Calvary, we are set free. Well, you say, preacher, then I can just go out and get drunk and cuss and kill and lie and cheat and steal and gamble. Listen, friend. Listen, dear friend. If you do those things, you've never been redeemed. You've never been born again. You've never been set free. You are in bondage. You've always been in bondage. You've never known God. Because if you want to do those things and long to do those things, that is certain proof that you do not have a new heart. And when God redeems and when God delivers, he puts within the inner man a new heart, a new spirit. Now in Galatians 5:1, stand fast therefore in the liberty wherewith Christ hath made us free, and be not entangled again with the yoke. With the yoke of bondage. Behold, I, Paul, say unto you, that if ye be circumcised, Christ hath profited you nothing. For I testify again to every man that is circumcised, that he is debtor to do the whole law. Christ is become of no effect unto you. Whosoever of you are justified by the law, ye are fallen from grace. That is, grace and law does not, cannot, will not mix. You are either under grace or law. You do not mix. If you are trying to keep part of the law, then you have fallen from grace. That is, you're not in grace, and you never have been. Now the Bible says, stand fast, therefore, in the liberty wherewith Christ hath made us free. He was made a curse, that we might be delivered from the curse. He was made of a woman in a body of humiliation, that he might die the death, even the death of the cross, to deliver us from the bondage of the law and give us liberty.
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0: redemption through his blood, the forgiveness of sins according to the riches of his grace. Now, I'm going to talk about that verse, and we may finish and we may not. Number one, we have redemption. We are purchased, repurchased, paid for, and set free, liberty. If the Son, therefore, shall set you free, you shall be free indeed. Ye shall know the truth, and the truth shall make you free. John 8:32, ye shall know the truth. John 8:36, if the Son makes you free, you're free. All right? Now, we are redeemed. We are set free by means of his blood, in whom we have redemption through his blood. Now, I can't emphasize that too strongly, beloved. You say, Brother Green, you've said that 50 times in the past 3 or 4 weeks. I'll say it 50 more in the next couple of weeks. I'll say it 50 more. Without the shedding of blood, no remission. When I see the blood, I'll pass over you. The blood of Jesus Christ cleanseth us from all sin, having made peace through his blood, redeemed us unto God by his blood, by means of his blood, in whom we have redemption through his blood. That is, the means of redemption is through his blood. The redemption that we have is through his blood. And there is no other means of redemption. You cannot do enough good works. You cannot live in such a way that you can bring about your redemption. Blood, his blood. Now, the measure, just how far does this redemption reach? According to the riches of his grace. We are redeemed through his blood according to the riches of his grace. Now, what does he mean by according to the riches of his grace? According to the riches of his grace. Did you know that if God had not been a God of grace, God would never have allowed Jesus to die on the cross? But we see Jesus made a little lower than the angels, crowned with glory and honor, made for the suffering of death, crowned with glory and honor, that Jesus, by the grace of God, Hebrews 2:9, Jesus, by the grace of God, unmerited, unearned, undeserved favor of God. Jesus, by the grace of God, hath tasted death for every man. Now, I want you to underline every man. Some of you still don't agree with me that God purchased the world. You see, the whole world had a convulsion and was twisted out of shape and without form and void, and the whole creation is groaning and travailing now in pain because of sin. Now, God loves the world. God made the world, and the earth is the Lord's and the fullness thereof. And one day, all creation will be delivered, but only men who are redeemed, I'm talking about men and women, will be those who are redeemed. Now, one day God will deliver the air, the earth, and the rivers, and everything from the curse. Because these were made subject to bondage, not willingly. Adam sinned. The animals didn't sin. The stars didn't sin. The atmosphere did not sin. Adam sinned. And God provided the price to repurchase, to redeem. And God hath redeemed, and God is redeeming moment by moment anyone who will believe in the shed blood of Jesus. But the measure, the strength, the value of his redemption is through, according to his grace, the riches of God's grace. And man is definitely out of it. Not by works of righteousness which we have done. We are his workmanship, created in Christ Jesus. Are you saved by the blood? If you're not, you're lost. Father, in the name of Jesus, through the shed blood of Jesus, by the grace of our God, save many poor lost souls now. In His name, amen.
1: 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I hope you were blessed by the message today and will tune in again each and every time that you can. 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And after you hear more about it, if you would like to order several sets of this offer to share with your church or others or your Sunday school class, you may certainly do so. 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Songs such as Christ Returneth, Saved by Grace, He Leadeth Me, Christ Receiveth Sinful Men, and so on. Beautiful, beautiful music, 14 songs that you will enjoy, everyone. Then we have my father's verse-by-verse commentary on 1st and 2nd Thessalonians, the epistles of Paul the Apostle to the Thessalonians. Now, this is a hardback book, 308 pages long, including a detailed introduction to the book by my dad. 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
1: Friends, this is David Green again. On behalf of myself and the entire Gospel Hour family, I want to thank you for tuning in to the program today. I hope you received a blessing today and will tune in again each and every time you can. And so, until next time, may the Lord bless you and keep you in His will.

0: if Christ should come tonight? Is my house set in order if Christ should come today? What tasks would be unfinished if I were called away? Suppose an angel told me at early morning light, your Lord will come this evening. You shall go home tonight. Would ecstasy be clouded by thoughts of work undone? The seed I might have scattered, the crowns I might have won? The soul I meant to speak to, the purse I meant to share? And all the wasted moments I meant to spend in prayer. The weight of unsaved millions would press upon my heart. In their death, am I certain that I had not a part? And such a few short moments in which to set things right. How feverishly I'd labor until the waning light. O slothful soul and careless heart, O eyes which have no sight, work, lest you reap but vain regrets. Your Lord may come tonight.
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3: I'm Pastor Frankie Taylor of the Emmanuel Baptist Church. 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Emmanuel Baptist Church follows the old paths in word, worship, and music. We will now go to the live recording of our worship service at Emmanuel Baptist Church.

the church is to minister. We talked about in the last 2 weeks about the master of the church, which is none other than the Lord Jesus Christ. And the last thing that we said last Wednesday concerning the church was this, that we must keep the main thing, the main thing. And the main thing is Jesus Christ. God in the flesh. God's precious Son. That is the main thing. It's not about me. It's not about you. It's not about us. It's all about Him. Amen? I hope you agree with that, because that's where we stand because of Him being the master. We talked about that He's been the head. He's also the purchaser of the church. He paid for the church. Now listen, I know I got to be careful what I say, because some preacher dissect what you say. Is it an interpretation or is it application? This don't dissect me. Amen. Sometimes we can... let me go on. Never mind. But we have to be careful. I know that that Christ died for the church. And the church is every born-again believer. But this is the local church of born-again believers. And as way of application, we can apply that He gave His life also for the local church to be a part of the church, the body of believers. Now, you know there's more than Baptists going to be in heaven, don't you? I got my doubts about some of these Baptists. But see, it's not what I think, it's what God thinks in your relationship with Jesus Christ. So tonight I want to move on from the master, and I know time's slipping away. But let me mention this one other thing that I hadn't mentioned. I know that He was the purchaser. But can I say also, as far as the church is concerned, the master is the final authority. He's the head, and He's the final authority. He is the authority. So we need to realize and we need to know that. And concerning that verse, the Bible says in Ephesians chapter 5, in verse number 24, part A of that verse, it says, therefore, as the church is subject unto Christ, let the wives be subject unto their own husbands. So really, we could just actually use the first part of that and not upset the wives tonight. But it says, therefore, as the church is subject unto Christ. And we need to understand that the church has the head, which is the Lord Jesus Christ. He is the head. He is the shepherd. He is the final authority. But then you have the pastor, which is the under shepherd. And let me just say tonight that I want to be a good under shepherd. I want to love my people. And I want you to know that I love you. And can I say tonight, even if you're not a member of this church, I want you to know that we love and that we care for you and care about you. I don't want to see anybody in this group of believers, those that are here tonight, those that will be here Sunday, those that will be here Sunday morning, Sunday night, I don't want to see any of those people leave the services of Emmanuel Baptist Church, sit in these seats, and go out and be lost and spend eternity in a place called hell. I want them to have a clear presentation of the gospel of Jesus Christ. Just like this young man tonight, even though he don't speak English well, they were able to communicate with him to the way and extent that he accepted Jesus Christ as his Savior. Can I say tonight, and speaking to that, there's a lot, and there may be some here tonight, that you don't speak the language of a Christian. Maybe you're not saved. Maybe you've never been born again. Maybe you've never called on Christ to save you. But this is so simple. It's so easy because the Master made it that way. So not only do we see what should bring us joy and what reason that we should rejoice in the church and reason that we should love the church. And once again, let me just say tonight, dear friend, those of you that are members of a church, love your church. Love your pastor. Love your teacher. Love your music director. Love those that play the instrument.
Love those that sing in the choir. Love those that are sitting beside you. Well, some of them you better because you're sitting beside your wife and your husband. But love those that are sitting on your pew. Those that are sitting in front of you. Those that are sitting behind you. I'm telling you, folks, the Bible says that the love of Christ constrains us. And listen, the Bible says that we love Christ, and the Lord tells us that we need to love Him. But the Bible says also we need to love each other. And that's what causes the work to grow. But I think about this thought, not only the master, can I say tonight when I come to church that I also love the church because of its meeting. We meet right here tonight to hear some preaching, to hear some singing, to have some fellowship, to enjoy each other, but above all, to worship the God of gods and the Lord of lords. If you would, please turn to the book of Hebrews. This is a portion of scripture that most of you know, and I know you would know at least two or three of the verses if we should quote them tonight. But I want us to take time tonight to read a few of these verses in Hebrews chapter 10. I'm going to start reading at verse number 19. Hebrews chapter 10, verse number 19. I'll tell you what, let's move back up just a little bit. Let's start at verse number 17. And I want you to listen as we run down through these verses and notice what the Bible has to say. The Bible says in verse number 17, and their sins and their iniquities will I remember no more. Aren't you glad tonight your sins are gone, church? Aren't you glad tonight, church, they're under the blood? Aren't you glad they're gone and never to be brought up to your attention again as far as God is concerned? It says in verse number 18, it says, now therefore remission of these is, there is no more offering for sin. What is the offering and what was the remission for sin? The blood of the Lord Jesus Christ. Having therefore, brethren, boldness to enter into the holiest by the blood of Jesus, by a new and living way, which He hath consecrated for us through the veil, that is to say His flesh. And having an high priest over the house of God. All right, in these next few verses, we're going to take a walk through God's lettuce patch. You ready? Taking a walk through God's lettuce patch. Verse number 22 says, let us draw near with a true heart, in full assurance of faith, having our hearts sprinkled from the evil conscience and our bodies washed with pure water. Let us hold fast the profession of our

0: to provoke unto love and to do good works. Notice what it said? It didn't say provoke to anger. It didn't say provoke to discord. You know, the Bible says in the book of Proverbs that God hateth those that sow discord among the brethren. The Bible says he hates that. But he loves for brethren to dwell together. In the verse number 25, this is the verse that is really what we'll get to. It says, not forsaking the assembling of ourselves together, as the manner of some is, but exhorting one another, and so much the more as you see the day approaching. In the day that we're living in, it's more important today that we are in church than it ever has been in the time of mankind. If you listen to the news just a little bit, you'll see how bad this is getting. Some of our liberties as Christians may be taken away, especially if some of these people that are running for office gets in the office. We're in for a rough ride. But you know what? We still on the winning side. We still gonna win. I've read the back of the book, Brother Mike. I know what happens. I know God's gonna take care of us. But listen, as a church, that's the reason I say we gotta guard each other. We gotta take care of each other. We gotta love each other and exhort each other. Help each other. And that's a blessing when we do that. So let me encourage you tonight to be faithful to the meeting concerning the worship service. Psalms 122 in verse number 1, the psalmist David said, I was glad when they said unto me, let us go into the house of the Lord. Now that word glad in that verse, it means this. Now listen, this is the way I want you to come into church Sunday morning. This is the way I want you to come in for Sunday school Sunday morning. The word glad means this. It means to brighten up. It means to cheer up. Come in with a smile on your face. We say, well, my wife burnt the toast. Well, smile anyway. Say, well, the children was hard to get ready. Well, smile anyway. Need to joy up. That's what it means. It means to marry up. It means simply to rejoice. I believe the Lord expects and it pleases Him when we say we're going to church and we're happy about it. We don't go to fight. We go to see fruit. We don't go to fight. We go to be faithful. We don't go to fight. We go to be fervent. Get on fire for Jesus. That's what the church is about. It's not about your whims and whams and your qualms and your issues. It ought to be about Jesus. What a blessing it is, and that's the way we need to come to church. Turn to Psalms, if you would, please. Psalms 42. I'm going to read that psalm to you. It's some good reading. Psalm 42. And this particular psalm here is written about thirsting for God in time of trouble. Listen, the Bible says that man is born of woman is a few days and full of trouble. But I'm glad that's not the end of the story. Look at Psalms 42.
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0: Welcome to the Preaching of the Cross broadcast with James Knox of the Bible Baptist Church in DeLand, Florida. 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
1: And thank you for that kind word of introduction. Thanks to each and every one of you for tuning in today. I'm Brother James, and I greet you as always in the name of our Lord and Savior Jesus Christ, the Lamb of God, which taketh away the sin of the world. And I welcome you one more time to the Preaching of the Cross radio broadcast. We are studying together the Bible book of Philippians. As is our custom, we will get right to our Bible study. I enjoy Christian music. I trust you do as well. We'll not take any of our airtime for that purpose. I enjoy all kinds of things that I hear on different radio programs, but we want to use every bit of the time we have to try our best to study the Word of God and teach the Bible to you, and hope that you enjoy and benefit from those studies. In Philippians 1, we have come to the 6th verse. In fact, we came to the 6th verse a long, long time ago and can't seem to get beyond it, and that's all right. That's certainly not a problem. But the Bible says in Philippians 1:6, being confident of this very thing, that he which hath begun a good work in you will perform it until the day of Jesus Christ. There are many days spoken of throughout the New Testament Scripture, and they all have a slightly different meaning. We'll not take the time to study them in detail, but I will give them to you before we proceed. The day of Jesus Christ marks the end of the good work done in the believer. It is the time when our earthly life is over, either through the doorway of death or the catching away of the body of Christ. Then there is the day of the Lord, 1 Thessalonians 5 and verse number 2, marking the end of the seven-year time of Jacob's trouble, also known as the Great Tribulation. There's the day of Christ. 2 Thessalonians 2, verse 2, that has reference to the operations at the judgment seat of Christ, where believers are rewarded for their works. There's the day of the Lord Jesus. 1 Corinthians 5, 5, this also deals with the judgment seat, in particular with the reward. The day of our Lord Jesus Christ is mentioned in 1 Corinthians 1:8. That has reference to the thousand-year rule and reign of Jesus upon this earth, spoken of in no uncertain terms in Revelation 20. The day of God Almighty, Revelation 16:14, is obviously in the context of that chapter, the great battle of Armageddon and the destruction of in that place. And then the day of God, 2 Peter 3, verse 16, the day of God, and that is the beginning of eternity, when time shall be no more. All right, verse 7 of Philippians 1, even as it is meet, fitting, right, proper, even as it is meet for me to think this of you all, because I have you in my heart. Now, what did he think about? He did not think about their struggles, trials, difficulties, ups, downs, highs, lows. He thought about the fact that Jesus Christ would continue his good work in them. That brought him great joy. He says, I have you in my heart. You know, it would really help your fellowship with other Christians if they weren't just in your head, but if they were in your heart, if they were not just an acquaintance, but a loved one, if they weren't just somebody you went to church with, but somebody you genuinely cared about. Because I have you in my heart, inasmuch as both in my bonds, and we have talked at length about the fact that he was in prison when he wrote this letter, and in the defense and confirmation of the gospel, ye all are partakers of my grace. He didn't have favorites. Every one of them, saved by grace, kept by grace, and the grace of God operating in the life of the apostle flowed through that man and to them, so that while he was defending the gospel, they were standing with him to defend that gospel. While his life and testimony was confirming the gospel, their life and testimony was confirming the gospel. And so grace flowed from God to the apostle and out to the saints, and grace flowed from God to the saints and out to the apostle. It was a mutual benefit for every one of them. For God is my record, how greatly I long after you all in the bowels of Jesus Christ, in his inner man, the depths of his emotion. All of his being, he wanted, he desired their spiritual well-being. That's real Christian love, my friend. That's real fellowship, real unity in Jesus Christ. And this I pray, that your love may abound yet more and more in knowledge and in all judgment. It's very interesting to study the prayers prayed by Paul as recorded by the Holy Spirit in the New Testament. Or you could say it this way, the prayers the Holy Spirit directed Paul to pray. Only one time in all the New Testament did Paul ever pray and ask something for himself, and that's when he desired healing for his body from the messenger of Satan that had been sent to buffet him. And that's the only prayer of Paul that was ever denied. All of his other prayers were intercessory prayers prayed on behalf of others. And as you examine these prayers, you will find that he did not pray in accord with the modern-day big-time television showman ministry. I'm trying to look for a nice word and a descriptive word at the same time, and I just can't come up with a way to say it nicely. He didn't pray for people to get materially rich. He didn't pray for God to grant the lusts of the flesh for people who are using God as a glorified Santa Claus. The prayers that he prayed for others were for their spiritual well-being, their spiritual blessing and benefit. In this case, he prayed that their love, they had love. He didn't pray that they would become loving. He prayed that the love they had would abound. They would not just have a little bit of love for Jesus, but abundant love for Jesus. Not just a little bit of love for a lost and dying world, but abundant love. Not just a little bit of love for their brothers and sisters in Christ, but abundant love. And then, when that love reached a place of abundance,

The moment you are saved, you have everything you need. And then God gives you more than you need. And then more than more than you need. And then more than more than more than you need. And it just continues to get better and better and better and better as God has His way in the life of His people. It's a glorious thing. They had love. Then they got abundant love. Then they got more love. Then they got still more love. My friend, there's always room to grow, isn't there? There's always room to improve. And he says more and more in knowledge. In knowledge. You know, the best way to have more love is to know Jesus better. Know more of His Word, describing what He did for others, describing how He lived for others, describing how He died for others. And then as we read instead of the Scripture and see the blessedness of those, how God blessed the men and women who put Him first and put others first, put themselves in the servant's place, we see how knowledge will increase love. And then in all judgment, and this is a word that's so frightening to modern Americans. Judgment. Oh, judge not. Judgment's a bad thing. We shouldn't judge. Those are just the magpie repetitious phrases uttered by people who have forfeited their brain. You must judge between a red light and a green light. You must judge between fresh food and rotten food. You must judge between a right turn and a left turn. You must judge between a murderer and a decent neighbor. You must judge between a pedophile and a decent citizen. You have to judge. Every moment of your life, you have to make judgments. Now, in verse 10, we are told in no uncertain terms what this idea of judging means. That ye may approve things that are excellent. So here's what I need to do. I've got to know my Bible. So I know what God says is good and what God says is evil. I've got to know my Bible so I know what God says is right and what God says is wrong. I've got to know what God approves of and what God disapproves of. And then I must judge everything I hear, everything I see, everything I imagine, everything I feel. I must judge that on the basis of whether or not it meets God's approval. The things that are excellent, that excel nature, that excel carnality, that excel worldliness, that excel vanity, those things I must approve. That's the prayer. That's the prayer prayed by this minister for these saved people. And he prays that they may be sincere. I'd like to see a little more sincerity on the part of God's people. Sincere love for Jesus. Sincere devotion to evangelism. You cannot imagine what your pastor deals with on a daily basis. The heartache, the trouble, the sadness, the pain, the disappointment, the strife, the contention, the conflict, all arising because men and women who claim the name of Jesus Christ are not sincere. They have the hardest time telling the truth. They have

have the hardest time living in a way that is truthful. And so the prayer of the Apostle Paul is that saved people would be sincere. That'd be a good thing. That'd be a good thing. No guile. No misrepresentation. No twisting and distorting the facts. Sincere. And without offense. Now, some way or another, you're going to offend somebody. But the prayer is that we wouldn't. Some way or another, something you do, something I do, is going to offend someone else, and something someone else does is going to offend you or going to offend me. Now, that's just how it goes. But we should pray that we would not offend. We should pray that we would not be offensive or an offense to others. That would be a wonderful thing indeed, would it not? And then he says, without a sincere without offense, till the day of Christ. And that's one of those days that we spoke about, right up until the time that Jesus comes again. Verse 11, being filled with the fruits of righteousness. Now, as we said in an earlier broadcast, you are given the righteousness of Jesus Christ by God the Father the moment you put your faith and trust in the Lord Jesus Christ. If not, you could not be saved. God could never say you are saved if you were not righteous. You could never go to heaven if you did not have absolute righteousness. And so God gives you the righteousness of His Son, Jesus Christ, the moment you are saved. And by virtue of that and that alone, you have eternal life. We've covered that in our Philippians study, beyond a shadow of a doubt. Now, that being true, that God-given righteousness should take root in our lives, should grow in our lives, and should produce fruit in our lives. Fruit is something that others feed upon. Fruit is something that others enjoy. The fruit tree does not benefit from bearing fruit. In fact, it takes something of a toll upon the fruit tree to bear the fruit. But the fruit tree bears the fruit so that someone else may come along and pick that fruit and enjoy that fruit. And so the purpose of that fruit tree is to provide a blessing to someone else. Now, God intends that we make full use of the righteousness He has given us, the righteousness of Jesus Christ, and that we use that to be fruitful so that others may be blessed because we have been saved. Now, examples of this fruit. I know some of you are in a church where fruit always means winning souls, which of course it never does in the Bible. But fruit in the Bible is stated, well, let me give you a passage that says exactly what kind of fruit saved people ought to be bearing. Galatians 5, verse 22. But the fruit of the Spirit is love, joy, peace, long-suffering, gentleness, goodness, faith, meekness, temperance. Those are things, those are qualities, those are characteristics of the Lord Jesus Christ. What He wants is to so control our lives that those things become characteristics of you and of me. So that others
are not just blessed and not just benefited by knowing Jesus, but blessed and benefited by knowing those of us who know Jesus. That's the idea. That's the design. That we bear fruit for God for the benefit of others. And then the verse is this. This is the prayer. Being filled with the fruits of righteousness which are by Jesus Christ. That ought to take your mind to John 15. John chapter 15, where Jesus said, I am the true vine, and my Father is the husbandman. Verse number 4, abide in me, and I in you, as the branch cannot bear fruit of itself, except it abide in the vine, no more can ye except ye abide in me. I am the vine, and ye are the branches. He that abideth in me, and I in him, the same bringeth forth much fruit, for without me ye can do nothing. So, it is possible for spiritual fruit to be produced in my life. But the spiritual fruit produced in my life is by the means of, by the power of, the Lord Jesus Christ. Living, working, moving, acting in and through me, in and through you. Where I am sitting right now, speaking into this microphone, there is a window behind me, and out that window are some citrus fruit trees. One of them is my very, very favorite. It is the tangerine tree. In the wintertime, it fills up with those wonderful fruits. Now, that fruit is hanging upon a branch, surrounded by leaves. The branches are attached to the main trunk, which goes down to the roots. You understand that? Now, those roots take in nourishment. Those roots take in water. And that nourishment, that water, passes from the root to the trunk to the branches to the fruit. And the growth of that fruit is because the tree functions properly by allowing the water and the nutrients to travel through it to the fruit. Now here you are. You're a saved man, a saved woman, living in a body of flesh. That body is good for nothing if it's used for self, for the world, for the flesh, for the devil. But yielded to God, what happens? Rooted and grounded in the truth of the Word of God, we receive spiritual nourishment and spiritual water, refreshment from God Himself, and it moves through us to the point where fruit is born and fruit is produced in our lives, and then others pick that fruit and enjoy it, pick that fruit and are made healthier, pick that fruit and are filled, and that's how God intends this thing to work, and that's the prayer of Philippians chapter 1, verses 9, 10, and 11. Then verse 12, he says, but, I didn't finish 11. Unto the glory and praise of God. Unto the glory and praise of God. When I walk out this back door, this little office where I'm speaking right now, when I walk out this back door in February, walk back to that tree, pick that fruit off the tree and eat it, I bow my head and thank not the tree, I thank God. I do not praise the tree, I praise God. I'm not an evolutionist, I'm not an environmentalist, I'm not part of that crowd. I thank God, I give God the glory for the fruit that I am enjoying. My friend, I will thank a minister for a good sermon and tell him I appreciated it.
I will give the glory to God. I will thank a singer, a musician, for the song and tell them I enjoyed it. I will give the glory to God. I will thank anyone who provides spiritual or temporal service to me for my help, my benefit. I will thank them for it, but I'll give God the glory. Why, that branch didn't bear fruit of itself. That man didn't bear fruit of himself. That woman didn't bear fruit of herself. My friend, the love that you have came from God. The knowledge you have came from God. The judgment you have came from God. The understanding of what's excellent came from God. If there's sincerity in your life, if you live today without offending someone, that came from God. If you have any righteousness, and if that righteousness is producing any fruit in your life, that came from God by Jesus Christ. Let's make sure the source gets the glory. Not the vessel, the source. I'm afraid far too much of what passes for Christianity nowadays is just entertainment. Men praising men for entertaining them. Women praising men. Men praising women. Women praising women. There's too much glory and honor being given to the branches. Too much honor and glory being given to the vessels. I'm telling you, it's all of God. Every good and every perfect gift, James 1:17 says, cometh down from the Father. It didn't originate with you. It didn't originate with me. God gave you a gift. God gave you an opportunity. God gave you an ability. God gave you a place of ministry and a place of service. Let's make sure God gets all the glory for anything and everything that might be accomplished through our feeble efforts to serve Him. Amen and amen. This is the Preaching of the Cross radio broadcast. 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It's all listed in our catalog of materials. 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James Knox, K-N-O-X, jamesknox.com. And if you'll go there, you'll find it very easy to find your way around, find whatever you're looking for. If you'd like to contact us by mail, our mailing address is 872 Glenwood Road. 872 Glenwood Road. That's in DeLand, Florida. DeLand, Florida. The zip code number 32720. 32720. And that mailing address is in the United States of America. 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

0: He's gracious, but he's also righteous. Sin must be paid for. Sin must be punished. The wages of sin is death. The soul that sinneth it shall die. But the righteous God in his grace and the righteous God in his mercy sent a substitute to die for my sin, the Lord Jesus Christ.
1: America needs the Lord. Please join us at Tabernacle Baptist Church as we seek his face for a genuine revival meeting. Coming up on October the 5th through the 7th, we will have Dr. James Knox preaching from the Good Word of God. We will also have uplifting music as we worship our Savior Jesus Christ. Again, that's Monday through Wednesday, October the 5th, 6th, and 7th at 7 p.m. at Tabernacle Baptist Church in Greenville, South Carolina. Our pastor, Dr. Doug Benton, and the congregation looks forward to seeing you there.
0: I am truly, truly thankful. I can bring all my cares to the Lord. But I really should remember he's the Lord. I am truly thankful I can come boldly to the throne of grace, but I should remember it's a throne.
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4: 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We will be having retired missionary Margaret Stringer at Gethsemane on Tuesday, September the 8th. And she is a retired missionary from Indonesia for over 40-plus years. And the Lord used her in a great way. She's an author, she's written books, and she has quite a testimony. She will be with us at our seniors meeting, our senior saints meeting again at Gethsemane, Tuesday morning, 11:30, September the 8th. She'll be speaking along with another speaker, so we invite you to come and enjoy the meeting. Please take your Bible tonight and turn to Psalm 8, and we continue our study in God's finger work. God's finger work, and that would be a reference to creation. Psalm 8, verse 1, O Lord, our Lord, how excellent is thy name in all the earth, who has set thy glory above the heavens. Out of the mouth of babes and sucklings hast thou ordained strength because of thine enemies, that thou mightest still the enemy and the avenger. When I consider thy heavens, the work of thy fingers, the moon and the stars which thou hast ordained, what is man that thou art mindful of him, and the son of man that thou visitest him? For thou hast made him a little lower than the angels, and hast crowned him with glory and honor. Thou madest him to have dominion over the works of thy hands. Thou hast put all things under his feet, all sheep and oxen, yea, and the beast of the field, the fowl of the air, and the fish of the sea, and whatsoever passeth through the paths of the seas. O Lord, our Lord, how excellent is thy name in all the earth. Let's pray. Father, again, we thank you for your word. We thank you for your Son. We thank you for salvation that comes only through the Lord Jesus Christ. We thank you again that we in our country have the freedom and liberty to open the Bible and read it and preach from it. And we pray tonight that you might bless the preaching and teaching of your word. And Lord, that you might speak to the hearts of those who are listening. We ask it in Christ's name. Amen. The message again tonight from Psalm 8 is entitled God's Finger Work. Last night we gave you just a brief outline of Psalm 8. Number one, the greatness of God, verses 1 through 3. Number two, the compassion of God, verses 4 and 5. And number three, the dominion of man, we find in verses 6 through 9. The greatness of God in the first few verses, we talked last night about his name in verse 1. His position, it says, who has set thy glory above the heavens. And then his work of creation. Now tonight, we're going to talk about the compassion that God has towards us. Notice with me, if you would, in verse 4 what it says. And actually, you find two questions here that David asked. What is man that thou art mindful of him, and the son of man that thou visitest him? David was looking up into the heavens on a clear, starry night, and David was absolutely overwhelmed by what he saw. Then he looked at himself, and he said, "What is man?" Last night, we began to answer that question. Different people would answer that question in different ways. The world says that man is an animal. Man is a smart monkey, if you will. Man evolved from some lower primate, according to the world. The world says that man is unimportant. The world says that man is insignificant. The world says that man is destructive. He's destroying the environment. The world says that man is part of the so-called food chain. The world says, save the spotted owls and the endangered species and kill the unborn child. Now, the Bible has a different answer to that question. What is man? Well, the Bible says that man is created in the very image of God. In fact, the Bible says man is the crown of God's creation. Genesis chapter 1, verse 26 tells us that God has granted man dominion over all of his creation. So the Bible says in verse 6 of Psalm 8, thou madest him to have dominion over the works of thy hands. Now the amazing thing about this question is not the first part, but the second part. Notice the first part, what is man? But then notice the second part of that question. That thou art mindful of him. There may be times in your life when you feel bypassed. There may be times in your life when you feel set aside. There may be times in your life when you feel overlooked. Overlooked because of your age. Overlooked because of your health or lack of health. Overlooked because of your family. Maybe you're one of a dozen children in a large family. So those times may come in your life. All of us, we want to be wanted, don't we? All of us want to be needed by somebody, somewhere. Now think about it. Your life can change in a moment's time. And it doesn't take much to change your life, does it? Sickness can take away your strength. Bad circumstances can take away your wealth. Again, if you have inflation or if you have a recession or depression, then those circumstances could sap your wealth. Depression can take away your joy and your hope. And when those things happen, a person can feel unwanted. When those things happen, a person can feel unneeded and set aside. When those kinds of things happen, a person can feel bypassed. There's a tremendous truth in the Scriptures. God cares about you. God is mindful of you. And we see that in this verse here. What is man that thou art mindful of him? God is mindful of you. God is mindful of me. God is mindful of us. Now keep your place there and turn to Job chapter 7, verse 17. This is a verse to actually memorize and meditate upon. And it relates to Psalm 8. Job chapter 7, verse 17. What is man that thou shouldest magnify him, and that thou shouldest set thine heart upon him? So according to that verse, and that's an awesome verse, God has magnified man, and God has set his heart upon man. Now let me make an application. In a big church, it's so easy to feel overlooked. I've been in big churches, I've been in small churches. I used to be a member of the Thomas Road Baptist Church in Lynchburg, Virginia. We had over 8,000 people present on Sunday morning. Jerry Falwell Sr. was my pastor. So in a big church, it's easy to feel overlooked. In a big church, it's easy to feel forgotten. You kind of fall through the cracks. In a big church, it's easy to feel bypassed. In a big church, it's easy to feel set aside because of the size of the church and the people in the church. Some churches are so big and so impersonal that you would never know the pastor. Some churches are so big that your involvement in such a church would be limited. But in the smaller churches, when I was a pastor at Gethsemane, we did our best to remember names. Because a person's name is so important to him, sometimes we fail. And it's a good thing to do because a person's name is so important to him. I guarantee you that God knows your name. Not only does God know your name, God knows your heart. Not only does God know your heart, God knows your thoughts. And the Bible says he even numbers your steps and counts your hairs. In other words, you're not forgotten. Verse 4. What is man that thou art mindful of him? In closing tonight, consider this truth. God is mindful of you. You're on his mind. You're in his thoughts. He's mindful of you and me. He thinks about you. He ponders you. He watches you. He cares about you. 1 Peter 5:7, casting all your care upon him, he careth for you. Planet Earth has over 7 billion people. Can you imagine that? One man is only a speck. One man is only a speck on this small planet, and we have a small planet. But the great God who created everything in this vast universe cares about you. There's an old hymn that we hear quite often. His eye is on the sparrow, and I know he watches me. In closing, you can mark it down. He watches you. He cares about you. He ponders you. He thinks about you. He's mindful of you and everyone else. So going back to our outline of Psalm 8, we find the greatness of God in verses 1 through 3. We find the fact that creation is his finger work. It didn't take a great deal of effort for God to create everything. But then in the next two verses, we find the compassion of God. And David was looking at the universe on a clear night, he looked up into the sky and saw all of the stars. Then he looked at himself and he said, "What is man that thou art mindful of him?" You can mark it down tonight in closing. God loves you. God knows you. God is mindful of you. You may be only a speck on this small planet, but the great God who created everything in this huge, gigantic universe cares about you. May God bless you. This is Pastor Ron Gatlin, and this has been the Voice of Gethsemane.
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5: With SRN News, I'm Keith Peters in Washington. Germany says Russia is behind an attempted drone attack at a busy German airport.
6: The German government has blamed Russia for an attempted attack at the Leipzig-Halle airport last month using a drone laden with explosives. Germany says it will shut down a Russian consulate, among other measures against Moscow. The drone was found near a Ukrainian plane on the evening of August 4th and defused. Moscow has been widely accused by Western officials of running a campaign of sabotage and disruptions across Europe with the aim of undermining support for Ukraine and destabilizing European nations. I'm Lisa Dwyer.
5: Another far-left congressional candidate in Michigan is looking to alter the American way of life. Audio surfacing of his agenda from a two-year-old podcast.
7: Audio surfacing from a podcast back in 2024 of far-left Michigan congressional candidate William Lawrence calling for destroying the American way of life. He also wants to stop all oil and gas drilling here in the U.S. Lawrence securing the nomination in the Democrat primary for Congress in Michigan's 7th District, which includes Lansing. He faces Republican incumbent Tom Barrett.
5: Correspondent Laura Winters reporting. Rain is falling across parts of Texas and Louisiana as Tropical Storm Edward has made landfall near the border between the two states, bringing the possibility of flooding. The storm came ashore near Johnson Bayou, Louisiana, and is expected to rapidly weaken. It's centered about 15 miles south-southeast of Port Arthur, Texas, and has maximum sustained winds of 60 miles an hour. Another down day on Wall Street, with the Dow dropping 419 points, the Nasdaq lower by 271, with the S&P 500 declining 54, oil over $90 a barrel. This is SRN News. A full report on Biden-era persecution of Catholics.
8: The Trump administration, Department of Justice, says the FBI spent a lot of its time between 2020 and 2024 targeting and investigating conservative Catholics, portraying them as a threat to national security. The 230-page DOJ report says the FBI went after such Americans for their opposition to illegal immigration and the LGBT agenda. President Trump has since signed an executive order that bars the political weaponization of federal law enforcement.
5: Correspondent Michael Harrington. For the first time in nearly a century, Orthodox Christian monks have returned to Estonia. The Kirikland Orthodox Monastery is the first of its kind to be established by the Estonian Apostolic Orthodox Church in decades. The monks' daily routine includes prayer, garden work, and spiritual talks with a growing number of visitors from outside, including a lot of young people. This is SRN News. An iconic tech giant is getting a new CEO.
9: John Ternus takes over for Tim Cook, ending Cook's 15-year tenure that saw the company's value skyrocket to $4.6 trillion. The change in CEOs comes at a pivotal time as Apple has stumbled in its efforts to deliver new AI features. Beyond finding ways to keep Apple competitive in the artificial intelligence race, Ternus will need to navigate supply chain questions and relationships with people such as President Trump. Cook is widely expected to help Apple maintain a good relationship with Trump as he shifts to his new role as executive chairman. I'm Mike Hempen.
5: Determining which accounts belong to children is the linchpin of online child safety measures that Meta, Google, TikTok, Roblox, and other companies are ramping up. More details at srnnews.com. From Washington, I'm Keith Peters.
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1: The Oconee County Independent Baptist Camp Meeting begins August 31st and goes through September the 11th, Monday through Friday, both weeks. And preaching there in the first week is Davy Shelton. Preaching there in the second week is Kevin Hudson. The Tabernacle Children's Home will be singing on September the 2nd, the Camp Meeting Choir singing nightly, and special music provided by other churches. The moderator is Curtis Limbaugh, the assistant moderator, Carl Dawkins. And that's August 31st through September the 11th. Services nightly at 7 p.m. For more information on the meeting, 864-979-3620 or 864-328-7862. The Pickens County Independent Baptist Camp Meeting will be taking place beginning September the 14th in the first week of the meeting. Pastor Alfred Willis preaching there from Life Baptist Church out of St. Stephen's, September the 14th through the 18th. And then Pastor J. Barry Goodman of Faith Baptist Church out of Shelby, North Carolina, preaching there September the 21st through the 23rd. And then Pastor Scott Dean of Whitehorse Heights Baptist Church, preaching September the 24th and 25th. There'll be special singing by the Camp Meeting Choir, the Fundamentals, and local church members. The moderator is Pastor Leslie Bordas of Morningstar Baptist Church, and the assistant moderator, Pastor Brian Cole of Glassy Mountain Baptist Church. And that's the Pickens County Independent Baptist Camp Meeting. Services nightly at 7:30, beginning September the 14th and going through September the 25th. And it's all at 191 Castle Road in Liberty, the Pickens County Independent Baptist Camp Meeting. Numbers for more information and directions about the meeting, 864-607-8519 or 864-735-3568. The Cove Creek Baptist Church of Pickens will be having homecoming revival services beginning September the 20th at 11 a.m. and September the 21st to the 23rd at 7 p.m. each evening. The guest preacher is Brother Jonathan Shook, and the pastor is Travis Spivey. And that's homecoming revival, September the 20th through the 23rd. The church is located at 255 Cove Creek Road in Pickens. And for more information, the number is 864-508-0152.
0: This has been Revive Us Again, featuring news of church happenings in the listening area. The announcement of an event on this program does not necessarily imply endorsement by WTBI.

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2: Welcome to the Hope Israel Baptist broadcast. I'm so happy you're listening today. You could be busy doing something else, but you chose to listen to the Hope Israel Baptist broadcast. I'm indebted to you, appreciate you listening. I hope that this broadcast will be a blessing to you. I hope that you can get something from it today on this Tuesday. Now, we're going to spend some time looking at what happens to the enemies of Israel. That's right, the enemies of Israel. What happens to them? What happens to anybody that goes against the Jewish people? I tend to think that people don't understand the severity of their behavior when they bring out terrible anti-Semitic attacks against God's chosen people. They have no idea what they're getting into. They have no comprehension, no understanding that they're messing around with the wife of Jehovah. I'm telling you right now, they're playing with fire. They're playing with more than fire. They're playing with the wrath of Almighty God. And history tells us, especially in Bible history, tells us what happens when diabolical means are given against the nation of Israel. Now, remember back in the Bible days when the Jewish people were in slavery there in Egypt. Always remember that great true story about how the midwives obeyed God rather than man. In Exodus 1:22, Pharaoh had charged all his people, saying, "Every son that is born ye shall cast into the river, and every daughter ye shall save alive." So he was out to destroy the heritage of the Jewish people. He was fearful that they would take over Egypt. They had grown to so many multitudes. And so his answer to this problem was extermination, liquidation of the firstborn sons. And that seems to be a lot of what happens against the Jewish people in the hands of the devil's messengers. They tend to drive themselves against the Jews with what is called infanticide, and they want to liquidate the Jewish people. Somehow they believe they can totally destroy them. But the more they're destroyed, the more they grow. And even today, I mean, among Bible-believing Christians, the more we're persecuted, the more we grow. That's the phenomena, isn't it? But that's God. So at any rate, what do we have? We have that God plagues them with 10 major plagues. Each one of those plagues represented an attack, a judgment against one of the gods, false gods, that is, against the gods of the Egyptians. Would you believe that people can get so depraved that they can start worshiping frogs and lice and all kinds of things? They just get so debased in their minds, thinking that these things, these animals, the stars, somehow are real gods. We know that this breaks one of the Ten Commandments. We're not supposed to make any images of God's creation. But the fact of the matter is, one of the main gods that they made into were their very firstborn sons, the Egyptians. And they celebrated that. And you read the true story, the true account there in Exodus chapter 12. Now, I'm not going to read it. You can read it for yourself. But what ultimately happens is that the firstborn son, even to the household of Pharaoh himself, was killed as a direct result of Pharaoh killing the firstborn Hebrew boys. And that's why I tell you that if you start to curse, hurt, or violate the freedoms and the well-being of the Jewish people, you are going to get in big, big trouble. You know what the scripture says, "Vengeance is mine, saith the Lord, I will repay." And there's never been a time in history whenever a people, a nation, or individuals have gone against God's chosen people where God himself has not dealt severely with them. And that is why the Bible says very clearly, "I will curse them that curses thee." The fact of the matter is, it's not just in any old kind of curse. No, it's a curse in like fashion. Now, you remember when Nebuchadnezzar, back there in Daniel chapter 3, he was infuriated with the fact that Shadrach, Meshach, and Abednego were not willing to bow down before his image. You remember what the Bible says? They answered and said to the king, "O Nebuchadnezzar, we're not careful to answer thee in this matter. If it be so, our God whom we serve is able to deliver us from the burning fiery furnace, and he will deliver us out of thy hand, O king. But if not, be it known unto thee, O king, that we will not serve thy gods, nor worship the golden image which thou hast set up." Then was Nebuchadnezzar full of fury, and the form of his visage was so changed against Shadrach, Meshach, and Abednego. Therefore he spake and commanded that they... Notice what Nebuchadnezzar did. He was so angry against these three Jewish men that they should heat the furnace 1 7 times more than it was wont to be heated. And he commanded the most mighty men that were in his army to bind Shadrach, Meshach, and Abednego and to cast them into the burning fiery furnace. Then these men were bound in their coats, their hosen, and their hats, and their other garments, and were cast into the midst of the burning fiery furnace. Therefore, because the king's commandment was urgent, and the furnace exceeding hot, the flame of the fire slew those men that took up Shadrach, Meshach, and Abednego. So this is what I'm trying to say, is as they were going to curse the three Hebrew men, the very ones themselves burned into the fire. And so that is why I say, do not harm God's chosen people. Do not curse them. Do not go against them, because you will have to fight against God himself. And so it goes on to say here that the princes and the governors and the captains and the king's counselors being gathered together saw these men upon whose bodies the fire had no power. See, the fire didn't hurt the three godly men, nor was a hair of their head singed. Neither were their coats changed, nor the smell of fire had passed on them. He said, therefore,

0: made a dunghill, because there is no other god that can deliver after this sort. Then the king promoted Shadrach, Meshach, and Abednego in the province of Babylon. So Nebuchadnezzar realized who he was dealing with. Do you realize who you're dealing with? Those who hate Israel, those who hate the Jewish people. Do you realize who you're up against? You must beware. And Darius himself understood that dealing wrongfully against God's chosen people is not going to be very good. Back there in Daniel chapter 6, then the king commanded, and they brought Daniel and cast him into the den of lions. So you know the story. God had given Daniel so much faith. He said, "My God has sent his angel and has shut the lions' mouths that they have not hurt me." So Daniel was taken up out of the den, and no manner of hurt was found upon him, because he believed in his God. And the king commanded, and they brought those men which had accused Daniel, and they cast them into the den of lions, them, their children, and their wives. And the lions had the mastery of them, and break all their bones in pieces, or ever they came at the bottom of the den. So you see, as they tried to curse Daniel the prophet by putting him in the den of lions so that the lions could ravage his body and tear it apart, the very ones that falsely accused the prophet Daniel, they themselves and their family were all cast into the den of lions, and they were destroyed. I bring to your remembrance another great enemy of Israel and the Jewish people. Remember in the book of Esther, how Haman, that wicked one, a prototype of an Antichrist for sure, who hated the Jewish people and hated Mordecai, he had erected a gallows 50 cubits high so that he can hang Mordecai on it. The 50 cubits high is about 75 feet tall. So guess what happened to the enemy of Israel who sought to destroy the people, the Jews? He was ultimately hung on his own gallows, and not only was he hung on his own gallows, but 10 of his sons were hung on gallows. Well, that's all we have for today, but tomorrow, the good Lord willing, we'll continue on Wednesday. May God richly bless you.
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for the Shine of the Light broadcast with Pastor Frankie Hunt of the Lighthouse Baptist Church in Easley, South Carolina. We'll give you our contact information at the end of the broadcast. 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

0: must be so. No, we believe God because the Bible has assured us that we can believe in faith. Daniel took a great chance to go to the king and said, I can. You see, the rest of them say there's not a man alive, not a man on earth can do what you're asking, king. If I had about four or five folk in here today to know that everything is impossible with man, but nothing is impossible with God. God is still able to do stuff that you and I have not even thought about yet. All of us exercise some level of faith this morning by even coming here. We got up, we stood up, and we had faith in our legs was going to hold us. We got in the car with faith that we're going to make it to church. You can't live your life without faith. It just depends on what you put your faith in. And so Daniel has put his faith in God. And by the way, let me run this real quick to help us to keep on going. Now, I ain't going to hold you real long. I wish I'd quit saying that so y'all quit giggling. We need to understand that faith, and Daniel is exercising that faith, and we need to know that we exercise some level of faith, and so we got to know that God is still able to do some things that you and I have not even asked. Now, here's the thing. Daniel didn't decide on this day, I wonder if God can do anything. Daniel had already had it made up. Daniel had already had it fixed up. Daniel had already had a made up mind that God is able to do some things. Folks, you need to hear me today. You need to know that God can fix your problem before you ever have your problem. Let me try that. And again, it was weak on my left. God is able to fix your problem before you have a problem. Not only is God able to fix your problem before you have a problem, God fixed your problem before the world ever existed. He's a sovereign and He's a holy God, and He already knows the way that I take. So faith needs to be exercised. It would seem as if the executioners was on their way out to kill the king, to kill the king's mad decree, as he said for them that they're going to die. But Daniel said, hold up just a minute before you start killing people. You reckon we probably ought to not give up on America quite yet? You reckon we might not ought to give up on our community just yet? You reckon we might ought not give up on our family just yet? Hold up. Not because of who I am. Daniel said, No. I know somebody. Y'all don't know him. But Daniel said, I do. Amen. Y'all don't know him. But oh, we need to understand, how did he know that he would succeed in this? How did he know that? I mean, good night. He gave an absolute. Look at verse 16 again. I'm trying to hurry. He said that he would show the king the interpretation. Listen, he believed, first of all, that God knew all about the situation. Y'all, that mess you're going through right now, it didn't catch God off guard. I quote this verse all the time, that he knoweth the way that I take it. He knoweth my uprisings and my downsettings. God is aware of your situation. Four amens belong right here. When our troubles and trials come up in our life, we don't have to wait for God to decide what I'm going to do with that one. God already had all that fixed. God already knew the situation. Before Daniel had the dream, before Daniel forgot the dream, before the decree went out from Nebuchadnezzar, before he ever realized, God already had it fixed. But Daniel, listen, he didn't see it fixed. He just knew that God was going to fix it. I'm trying to pull y'all up out of gutters. I'm trying to get y'all from living so much in depression. When you realize that God already knew what you're going through, and Daniel already knew that God was going to fix it. That is exercising faith. That means you, I'm in a mess, but I'm going to get up and I'm going to wash my face and I'm going to go on. I'm going to lift up my head. I'm going to sing the glory of God. I'm going to go ahead and live for the Lord. Even when I don't understand how it's going, I'm still going to read my Bible. I don't know how it's turning out, but I'm still going to pray. I don't know how it's working, but I'm still going to go to church. I'm still in a mess. Some of you in here right now, God's not going to wave a magical wand over you, but somebody needs to exercise their faith to know that God not only knows what you're going through, but God is going to fix what you're going through. And He does it in His time. There's not only a will of God, but there's a timing for the will of God. And God don't always work on our schedule, and He don't always have to pay on Friday. Amen. And so we need to understand Daniel. He just knew that somehow God was going to fix it. Amen. And he believed God not only knew about it, but he also knew that he was coming into a closer relationship with the wisdom that God had given him. Daniel didn't wake up one day and just decide, I feel like I'm smarter than everybody else. Let me take a shot at it. Daniel is to a point right now where he's walking and he's exercising the wisdom of God. Lord, have mercy. Folks, you better know something about God before you jump off the bandwagon and try something. Let me try that again. You better know something about God before you jump off and try to do something for God. Doing something for God does not make you wise. Being wise makes you do something for God. Amen. Listen, I believe stuff today because of the wisdom that God has given me to believe Him. Amen. Folks, listen, I'm not caught off guard. That's why the pandemic didn't catch me off guard. I don't know what tomorrow holds. I don't have any idea what we're all going to be faced with here in another year or so, a month or so, or a day or so, an hour or so. I don't have no idea in the next minute. But I'm going to walk, hallelujah, I'm going to walk in that situation with the wisdom that God is still God, and God is still in control. Are y'all with me? To know that you're walking and operating in the wisdom of God. You're not smart enough to figure this out. Daniel has put his life on the line, but he done it because he was coming into a strong relationship with God. And then I want you to notice, second of all, the rest of them probably won't be quite as long, but faith was exercised. But then there was a prayer that was answered. Look in verse number, well, let's go back up here. Let me grab 17. Daniel went into his house and made the thing known to Hananiah, Mishael, Azariah, his companions, that they would desire mercies of God of heaven concerning this secret. Daniel not only realized that he had to exercise faith, but he also realized he was not the only one that could exercise faith. I hate to mess you up and take the air out of your sail, but you're not the glue that's holding this thing together. You're not the only one that's a getting it done. Elijah come to that point one time to where Elijah said, God, I'm the only one you got left. God said, hold up. I still got a crowd that hasn't bowed the knee to Baal. Amen. Somebody ought to get real happy right now. You may not have 10 people. You may not have 15 people. But aren't you glad you at least know two or three people that you can call together and you can agree together and you can pray, and so you can exercise that faith. We need to quit looking for the multitudes and just find us a remnant. We just need to find us about two or three people who know how to call on God. Even Jesus gave us that teaching. If two or three is agreeing as anything on earth, it'll be done touching anything on earth, it'll be done to my Father in heaven. Oh, my Lord. And so then when he did that, when Daniel invited his three friends and they came for a night of prayer and they took the matter. Watch this now. If you expect to get your prayers answered, you've got to direct your prayers to the right person. They prayed to God. I don't know if y'all getting this or not, but we're not praying to a wooden statue. I don't know if you're getting it or not, but we're not praying to somebody who was born in the 17th century. I don't know if y'all gonna get this or not, but we're not praying to somebody that will come around in the 18th century. We're not even praying to somebody to come up in the 19th century. I got to get back here in case y'all throw something, I'm gonna duck. We're not even praying to some independent pope. We are praying to God. That ought to bless us all. It ought to get us real happy. It ought to tickle us real good. It ought to turn cartwheels in our soul that when the veil was rent from top to bottom on Calvary, it allowed you and I to walk into that most holy place, to get into the presence of God, the God of heaven, the God of the earth, the God of the universe, the God over air. He's God. You know how you know you get your prayers answered? It's who you're talking to. And remember this, that prayer does not bring God down to our thoughts and our action. It's our thoughts and action that brings us up to His thoughts and actions. We're not trying to get God involved in what we're doing. We need to get involved with what God is already doing. Jesus gave us that instruction. He simply said these words. He simply said that I do what I see my Father already doing. Daniel had already seen God working. And so he just prayed to God. Somebody needs to rear back and say, I can't talk to you about it. I cannot share it with my church. I can't tell you what I'm going through. I don't want to do that. I don't want to share with you what's in my heart. I don't want to share with you my inner problems and my struggles. I don't want to tell you that I'm going through marital stuff. I don't want to tell you I'm going through children's stuff. I don't want to tell you I'm going
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2: Ladies and gentlemen, thank you for tuning to this Trumpeting Noble Truth radio broadcast. This is Brother Randy Bain, and we're so grateful for the privilege to be with you on this first day of the month of September. September's a big month. I remember when I was in grade school, we had about 10 different people that were born in September, and we shared different birthdays there. I've got family members that born in September, but I'm glad the Lord let me be born and come into this old world and declare the glorious gospel of Jesus Christ and how that there is a second birth that's more important even than the first birth. But here we are in the month of September, the ninth month of the year. And we better lay hold on what God wants us to do. This year's going to be gone before we can absolutely turn around. We're out in Wrigley, Tennessee this week. I ask you to pray for us in the meeting, that the Lord would bless and would help us with Brother Tom Jetso and the folk, and minister the Word of God to them, and the Lord would use us to His glory. Today we're returning back to Zechariah 10 and verse number 4, and we're looking at some of the prophecies of Christ and the Messiahship of Him coming. And it's very important to know that as our faith is founded upon the facts of the Word of God, that Jesus didn't just pop out of nowhere. He didn't just arise up out of the masses of humanity and say, here I am. But He was the ordained Savior. He was the one who was predestined to come, and God put the guardians and guidelines up to direct His path. And the Bible tells us that He was the foreordained Savior that came into this world. And God laid that road map out before He ever came. And one of these great verses is Zechariah 10 in verse number 4. It says, out of Him came forth the corner. Now, He's mentioning the corner, which is literally the cornerstone. Jesus Christ is the cornerstone. And Simon Peter expounds upon this. He says in chapter 2 and verse number 5 of 1 Peter, ye also as lively stones are built up a spiritual house, and holy priesthood to offer up spiritual sacrifices acceptable to God by Jesus Christ. Wherefore also it is contained in the Scripture, behold, I lay in Zion a chief cornerstone, elect, precious, and he that believeth on Him shall not be confounded. Unto you therefore which believe, He is precious. But unto them which be disobedient, the stone which the builders disallowed, the same is made the head of the corner, and a stone of stumbling, and a rock of offense, even to them that stumble at the word, being disobedient, whereunto they were appointed. Now, Peter explains to us who the corner is. Jesus is the cornerstone. Now, the cornerstone is the chief stone. And in verse 6, he calls Him in Zion a chief cornerstone. The weight of the building rests on that. And the weight of salvation, the weight of our redemption, rests on Jesus. The Bible tells us in Corinthians, other foundation can no man lay than that which is laid, which is Christ Jesus the Lord. He is the chief cornerstone. And upon Him I build my life. The Lord gave us a parable about two builders. One built his life upon the sand, and when the winds came, the river rose, and the storms came, the house fell because it had no foundation. But He said the wise man built his house upon the rock, and when the storms came and the wind came, the house stood firm. And so it is. If you build your life upon your foundation of good works, of religion, of baptism, or any ritual, the storm will come and it will be tested, and you are going to fall into eternal perdition. But thank God, on Christ the solid rock I stand. All other ground is sinking sand. And I want to say that you'll be established and strengthened if you will stand upon Jesus Christ, the Lord, our rock of salvation.
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4: With SRN News, I'm Keith Peters in Washington. Senate Majority Leader John Thune is applauding the president's multi-layered strategy in Iran.
5: It's important that he get the strait open and continue to collapse the economy in Iran, which I think is happening. And I think all tools need to be on the table in terms of holding Iran and its proxies and its international supporters accountable for their actions.
4: Senator Thune made his comments to the Salem Radio Network. Jurors in the Lindsey Clancy trial have now gone through 4 days of deliberation without a verdict. The jury went home Tuesday after earlier telling the judge they were struggling to reach a unanimous decision. The judge told them to keep deliberating on whether to hold the Massachusetts mother criminally responsible for killing her three young children. The White House is filling in some of the details of a Venezuela oil deal announced last week by President Trump.
6: We're making a fortune and they're making a fortune.
7: President Trump in the Oval Office touting an oil deal with Venezuela. The White House says it's partnering with a company called North American Blue Energy Partners, already the second largest operator in Venezuela behind Chevron, in a deal that will give the Pentagon a 35% ownership stake in the company and roughly a fifth of the country's oil reserves. And it says the U.S. will be guaranteed a right to purchase 20% of the output at the cost of production. As to the impact on U.S. gas prices,
6: ultimately, prices are going to come down.
7: Ben Thomas, Washington.
4: Tourists are scrambling to find lodging elsewhere after deadly flash flooding in the Grand Canyon. The national park's latest natural disaster poses threats to the area's economy. On Wall Street, the Dow down by 419 points, the NASDAQ dropped 271, the S&P 500 lower by 54 points. This is SRN News.
8: Foundations of Freedom, a look at America's founding principles and the leaders who shaped our nation.
9: Ronald Reagan understood that liberty could never be taken for granted. In 1967, he warned Americans, freedom is a fragile thing, and it's never more than one generation away from extinction. President Reagan knew the freedoms secured by one generation were not guaranteed to survive to the next. Today, as socialistic ideas that place greater power in the hands of government gain renewed support, Reagan's warning carries even greater weight. Freedom is more than inheritance. It's a responsibility, one we all share. Every generation must fight for the principles that made self-government possible. Freedom only survives when each generation chooses to defend it. So, do we have the courage to defend and protect what is being challenged, the very principles that made America the greatest experiment in history?
4: Here's the Wall Street Business Report.
10: Employers posted slightly more job openings in July, but the American labor market remains sturdy in the face of higher costs that are squeezing many household budgets. President Trump says the oil deal with Venezuela has been good for both countries.
6: We're taking out millions and millions of barrels of oil, going to Houston, going to Louisiana, going to lots of different places in the United States and all over the world.
10: And Apple has a new CEO as of today. More on that from correspondent Rich Thomason.
11: John Ternus has moved into the corner office, succeeding Tim Cook, who held the CEO's job for 15 years. During that time, Apple's value skyrocketed to $4.6 trillion, thanks to the iPhone's incredible popularity. Ternus takes over at a crucial time for Apple, with the artificial intelligence revolution underway.
10: That is Rich Thomason reporting for the Wall Street Business Report. I'm Bob Agnew.
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And we just want to pause for a minute and say thank you so much for tuning in to WTBI this evening. So glad you tuned in, so and hope you'll stay around a little while and enjoy all the good things we have planned for you. The Rochesters are going to come up next, a song entitled Nothing in This World. The Plainsmen come after that, Love Like the Love of God. The Downings will sing Why Should I Worry or Fret. The Encouragers, In the Morning, and the Chuck Wagon Gang come along with Leave the Lights On. Right now, our forecast outside is a few clouds are in the sky. That's good. 91 degrees presently, and that's going to go down to 73. And tomorrow, again, another very hot day, 98 degrees. And that'll repeat itself on Thursday and begin to abate on Friday. We'll take a moment to say thank you to our Share-a-thon Day partners for today. It is the Lighthouse Baptist Church in Easley, South Carolina. They sponsor in honor of Pastor Frankie Hunt. Our WTBI Internet partner for today is Freddie McBee of Spartanburg, South Carolina. Galatians 2:20 says, I am crucified with Christ. 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And that reminds me to remind you again, we are now into the month of September. 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
1: With SRN News, I'm Keith Peters in Washington. U.S. forces launched new strikes Tuesday on targets connected to Iran's Revolutionary Guard, according to U.S. Central Command. President Trump says U.S. strikes have left Iran a failed state.
2: That doesn't mean we won't smack them. We'll see what happens. But we have the Strait of Hormuz in extremely good shape.
1: The U.S. strikes followed others on Sunday that abruptly ended a month without military action and threatened to fully reignite the conflict that has spiked global oil prices. UN inspectors confirm evidence that Syria was building secret nuclear facilities under ousted President Bashar al-Assad.
3: That's according to a confidential report by the International Atomic Energy Agency. Israel bombed a site in Deir al-Zor in 2007 amid reports that North Korea was helping build a facility there. In 2024, uranium particles were detected in the ruins. Monitors invited in by the new government observed excavations where evidence has been uncovered of a cooling infrastructure consistent with a reactor. At a new site, they found 73 tons of uranium and fuel rods with cladding. The IAEA says the nuclear material is currently subject to agency containment and surveillance measures. I'm Jennifer King.
1: The House has passed a short-term measure to fund the federal government into early December. The move is designed to avoid a chaotic shutdown as lawmakers campaign for re-election. The Senate has already overwhelmingly approved the measure, so it now moves to President Trump's desk for his signature. The short-term measure funds federal agencies generally at current levels through December 11th. On Wall Street, the Dow down by 419 points, the Nasdaq dropped 271, the S&P 500 index lower by 54 points. This is SRN News.
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